0: That's where your truck data book comes in. You'll find the information you want on that special equipment right back here. Now show this information to your prospect, too. Just don't keep glancing at it and then telling them about it. Let them read it. Very often, the printed word is a big help in closing a sale. Just too many of them on hand now, George. That's the reason we couldn't afford to offer a higher appraisal.
1: Yeah, I can see your side of the picture.
0: Yes, but there's a good side too, George. For example, right now we haven't a single 39 Plymouth four-door on the lot. And that means we can afford to make somebody a pretty good offer.
2: Say, I've got a prospect downtown with one of those. Not too hot, but I was going to get to him again in the next few days.
0: Fine, get him in here today, and I'm sure we can make him an offer that'll close a deal for you. And besides, we can use... Mr. Milton, you can depend on what our Mr. Hill here has just told you. And I'll give you my own personal word, too, that if you have any trouble along that line, we'll make it good.
3: Well, I don't know. The last two cars I bought when I had trouble was always my fault, never the cars.
4: We want you to be just as satisfied with your new Chevrolet next year, Mr. Milton, as you will be next week.
0: That's exactly right. You see, we couldn't have afforded to make the investment we have here unless we gave the kind of satisfaction that make our customers come back to us year after year. We want you to be a regular customer too, Mr. Milton. In fact, we hope you'll buy your next 10 cars from us. That's why we'll give you the kind of service it takes on this one to bring you back for the next one, and the next, so on. You see, that's the only way we can hope to

Believe me, leadership pays. First, hire good men, and then see that they're well trained on their own product and on competitive products. Second, be sure they have all the equipment and selling helps they need and know how to use them. Third, help them plan their work to make the most effective use of their time. And fourth, stay in close touch with every man. Know what each one is doing. Work with them. And fifth, keep up their enthusiasm. Encourage every man every day. And never forget, as I did, that people who represent you need your help.

Once upon a time, very long ago, there lived a beautiful young girl in a high tower. Her name was Rapunzel, and she had long, beautiful yellow hair, as fine as spun gold. Years ago, an old witch had taken Rapunzel from her mother and father because they had stolen the witch's radishes. And now the old woman had locked Rapunzel in a lonely tower that had no doors and only one window at the very top. Each day when the witch came to visit the young girl, she took great care to be sure that no one would see her. Then she would call, "Rapunzel! Rapunzel! Let down your hair!" Rapunzel had to do as she was told, and soon her hair would ripple down over the windowsill like a gleaming golden waterfall. Then the old witch would cast a magic spell, and Rapunzel's hair would form into braids all by itself. The silken braids made a long golden rope for the old witch to climb.

The old woman was very jealous of Rapunzel's beauty. Each day she would sit for hours watching her. They lived this way for several years, until one day, a prince walking along the mountain path chanced to see the tower

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Never before had he seen such a strange building with no possible way to enter. Just then, the old witch came hobbling up the path. The prince had heard of the old woman who had magic powers. He did not want her to see him until he knew just what she was up to. The old woman did not see the prince, and she called as usual, "Rapunzel! Rapunzel, let down your hair!" And once again, Rapunzel's long, yellow hair would ripple like a golden waterfall down the side of the tower. The prince had never before seen such beautiful hair and such a lovely face. And again the witch would cast her magic spell.

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And he waited for hours for the old witch to leave so that he could speak to the beautiful girl with the long golden hair.

When the prince was sure that the old witch had gone, he called just as the witch had done. Rapunzel, Rapunzel, let down your hair. Rapunzel, thinking the old witch wished to climb back into the tower, lowered her braided hair once again.

Rapunzel was afraid of the prince, for she had never seen a young man before. But he was so kind and courteous that she soon forgot her fear. And now that the prince saw Rapunzel quite closely, she was even more beautiful than he had thought. And when he knelt and gallantly kissed her hand, it made Rapunzel very happy. The prince promised to return the following day and free her from her prison tower.

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Rapunzel absent-mindedly said to the witch, "How is it that you take so long to climb up to the window while the prince climbs so swiftly?" Then she realized what she had said. "Oh, you wicked girl," cried the old witch. "I thought I had you safely hidden from everyone. Oh, how you have deceived me." And in a fit of anger, she seized a pair of scissors and cut off those long, wonderful golden braids. Just then, the prince arrived at the foot of the tower. He called, "Rapunzel! Rapunzel, let down your hair." So, thought the old witch, he has come back for her. And in her wicked mind, she planned to cast a magic spell upon the gallant prince and blind him so he could never again see Rapunzel.

The poor prince escaped with his life, but the witch's curse left him blind and helpless. He sadly wandered off into the mountains, knowing that he could never look into the beautiful eyes of Rapunzel again. To punish Rapunzel for deceiving her and attempting to run away, the hard-hearted old witch took her to a faraway desert and left her there with only bare rocks and a crude log shelter to protect her from the wind and the sun. The girl pleaded with the witch to take her back to the tower, but the ugly old woman had a heart of stone and would not listen. For many months, Rapunzel lived alone in the desert, with nothing to eat but the roots of desert plants. Until one day, the blind prince, who had been searching all over the land, chanced upon the very spot where his beloved Rapunzel was living.

she saw her gallant prince was blind, she wept. 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It broke the witch's evil spell. And happily, the prince once more could see his beautiful Rapunzel.

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The prince then took

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1: Hello, Mr. Adams.
0: Nervous, Jim?
2: Oh, I sure am.
1: He'll do all right once you get him up on the stage.
0: I sure he will. How's your mother, Jim?
2: Oh, she's coming along. But it'll take several more operations before she's well.
0: More operations, eh?
2: Mm.
0: That's tough, Jim.
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4: 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The fire engine wasn't just a publicity stunt. We may need their protection in some of the experiments with flammable liquids that we'll perform tonight. Friends, the farmer, the rancher, and all the members of our farm and rural families have no greater friend than petroleum and its many products. 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Yes, petroleum is our friend. But if we carelessly or misuse it, our friend. Using petroleum products safely is simply a matter of conscience. Yes, I know the sign is burning. And I'll tell you why. Substance has to be handled in a particular way if we had to get the benefit of it and not harm ourselves or our belongings. First, let's see how some petroleum products act. Let's take the most common one, gasoline, something we use every day. Gasoline seems to burn, doesn't it? Nevertheless, gasoline itself does not burn. Watch this. It's not the gasoline which burns. It's the vapors of gasoline which burn. That's true of all petroleum products. In fact, of all combustible materials, even coal and wood. What actually burns

0: are the vapors given off by these materials at certain temperatures. The fact that gasoline vapors burn rapidly is very valuable. This rapid burning is what makes your car run and your tractor work, but it can also present certain hazards. Turn on the arc light, please. This is how you look when you pour gas from one container to another.
1: All right, pour.
0: But don't watch him. Watch his shadow. That's what burns, those vapors. Do you see what happens when you pour gasoline from a container, tank, or barrel? Do you see why a spark or a flame can cause a fire? Now you can understand why the so-called empty gasoline barrel is dangerous. The liquid gasoline. Or take something you do pretty often, although you've probably never seen this view of it, refueling a tractor. Do you see how those vapors pour down over the engine? All they need to set them off is just one little spark. That's why the tractor engine must always be shut off and allowed to cool before refueling. Don't forget, a hot manifold can cause a fire as well as a spark. Here's another dangerous thing to do in refueling. The operator's in a hurry. I'll bet he'll overflow his tank. He doesn't know whether the tank will hold that much or not. Look at that. He could have avoided that by measuring his tank. If you measure your tank, you'll know whether it'll hold that much fuel. Now suppose when he starts the engine, there's a spark of some kind. Those boys are right on the job, aren't they? Incidentally, if you ever do overflow your tank, wait 5 or 10 minutes for the gasoline to evaporate before you start the engine. We've been talking about gasoline, but the same things apply to any petroleum product you use on the farm. Kerosene, fuel oil, tractor fuel, diesel fuel, propane, butane, heating fuels, cleaning fluids, even motor oil. When the vapors of any of these reach the right temperature, they will burn. So by using the right temperature in each case, we could repeat our experiments with any petroleum product. To put this whole matter in a nutshell, vapor plus air plus ignition temperature equals fire. These are three elements of fire. Whenever the right amount of vapor and air mix at ignition temperature, there will be a fire. We can hasten this mixture of vapor and air by breaking up a petroleum product into small particles. Then each tiny particle will vaporize rapidly. This is the injection pump used in a diesel engine. You can get something of the same effect in an undesirable way by throwing kerosene in a brush fire. The pump breaks the fuel into a fine spray. Air and vapor mix thoroughly and rapidly. You can see the result. Friends, I want you to think of your own farm. Think of how you and the members of your family are storing, handling, and using petroleum products. Are you storing gasoline safely, either in underground tanks like this, or in above-ground tanks, which are located a safe distance away from farm buildings? Different state codes require different distances from tank to nearest building. But National Fire Prevention authorities say that a distance of at least 40 feet from the nearest structure of any kind is needed for safety. Do you keep gasoline and kerosene in approved containers? A red container for gasoline, clearly marked gasoline. A green container for kerosene, clearly marked with the word kerosene. And do both containers have spring covers so that the liquid will not spill or release vapors? Never smoke when you're near gasoline or

0: tractor fuel. 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Don't use gasoline for cleaning clothes. Use a special cleaning fluid. And go outdoors to do your cleaning so that vapors cannot collect in dangerous amounts. Petroleum products are the basis of modern farming and modern farm life. When we use them correctly, and for the purpose for which they are made, the products of petroleum are our best and most valuable servants. But it is up to you. It's up to each of you individually to answer the question. Will petroleum be your servant or your destroyer? The answer depends upon how carefully you handle petroleum products and on whether you use them only for the purposes for which they were made. Do you know that in 1 year, 536 people were killed in fires that started because somebody threw kerosene or tractor fuel into a stove to get a fire going quickly? Kerosene vaporizes almost instantly in the presence of heat. It doesn't need a fire to vaporize it or ignite the vapors. A red-hot grate or firebox will do it. Watch how kerosene vaporizes on this warm metal plate. When more kerosene than that little spoonful is used, and the vapors are confined in a stove, this is what happens. And if you're hurt or killed, it's not kerosene's fault, it's yours. Oil companies don't make kerosene to be thrown into a firebox. People buy a bathing suit and go out and get drowned. But you can't blame it on the bathing suit. Now, what usually happens when there's an explosion like that is that the person drops or throws the container. In that way, more kerosene is thrown on the fire, on themselves, and all over. And the fire spreads that much more. Never use petroleum products for starting or bringing up fires. Friends, many of you know that it was a fire caused by the careless handling of kerosene which led to the organization of a farm safety committee in our community. Jim, will you come up now? Ladies and gentlemen, permit me to introduce Jim Benson. It was at Jim's house the fire happened, which made us realize we must organize for safety. Jim is going to tell us the story of that fire. All right, Jim.
1: Well, ladies and gentlemen, we had a fire at our house, a bad one. It started with throwing kerosene in the stove. But I'll tell you that story in just a minute. But first, I want to say a few words, especially to you young people. They say that we're a bit careless sometimes. Well, maybe we are. But we've got a lot of living to do. And sometimes we're in a hurry to get at it. But it's tough to do much living if you're badly burned or crippled. And it's impossible to do any living if you're dead. Fellas and girls, young people ought to be the most careful people of all. Why? Well, because we've got the most to lose. We've got our whole lives ahead of us, and we've got the whole thing to enjoy. We want to make farming the best occupation in the whole world. And it can't be that until it's safe. Safe for you, safe for me, and safe for our families, and for the families we're going to have. Oh, and you older folks, I don't mean to leave you out or anything. We've all got to stick together. Well, it was 5 months ago yesterday that we had that fire. And Mom's still in and out of the hospital. It'll take lots and lots of operations before she's well again, too. I wasn't home when the fire started. I'd spent the night over at my uncle's. And the next morning, when I was on my way home, the fire engine came along. I guess Dad had made the fire in the morning, as usual, and went out to do his morning chores. The baby had been upset that morning.

0: The baby asleep?
1: Yes, she finally dropped off.
0: Oh, that's good. Hey, Jim back yet?
1: He should be back any minute now.
2: Where's the ball, Mom?
1: I think it's behind that box over there. He said he'd be back in time for breakfast.
3: Hey, listen. Don't you make so much noise, you wake up the baby. Zip up your jacket.
2: Okay.
1: I suppose I'll have to go up.
0: No, I'll go up and get the baby. You get breakfast started.
1: I'll bring the fire up right away.

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I'm very thirsty.

0: I'd like a word with you.
1: You never said goodbye to me. In fact, you never even said hello. It isn't an act of treason to talk to me. I'm a weary, disillusioned soldier, and you're the only pleasant sight that I've seen in 7 months. Go ahead, it's permitted for you to laugh. Wait, you haven't told me your name.
2: My name's Elaine. Come on, I want to show you something.

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God knows help is a very rare thing in this forest. Take it whenever it's offered to you.

0: That bird. 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
1: I'm afraid you're wrong. She's quite harmless. Here. Hold out your arm. She only seems dangerous. Actually, she's very affectionate, which is very unusual for a bird.
0: Take it back.
1: Oh, that is too bad. Little girl liked him, didn't you? This is Gustav. He brought you here. Gustav fed your horse.
0: Where is Helene?
1: This is Helene.
0: No, not the bird. The girl. Where is the girl?
1: There is no girl.
0: Of course there's a girl. I saw her. She spoke to me.
1: Perhaps you were tired from your long journey and had a pleasant illusion. Gustav, have you ever seen a girl here? Gustav sometimes imagines things. If he could speak, I think we would find that his mind is warped. Such is the will of God, to endow and deprive. The only thing of beauty you'll find in this forest is Helene.

0: So you are real. I started to think.
1: Who are you?

0: quicksand. The girl was trying to kill me.
1: She knows not what she does. Her will is not her own.
0: You mean she's insane?
1: Possessed. She needs your help.
0: Help? How can I help her?
1: The castle of the Baron von Lepp. You will find her there. I can say no more. There's great danger. Find Eric. Eric knows.

0: The ride to Colban's long and far safer by day. If you leave now, you can rejoin your regiment by dusk.
1: Where is Gustav?
0: What do you want him for?
1: I want him to show me where the castle of the Baron von Lepp is.
0: No one's lived in the castle for years. And besides, Gustav has gone away for a few days.
1: Perhaps you'd show me the way to the castle.
0: Why are you so interested in the Baron?
1: I never said that I was. But the girl that I followed last night and spoke to, I believe that she lives there.
0: Told you. There is no girl.
1: That is nonsense. You recognize her, don't you?
0: No.
1: I'll find the castle myself.
0: No, wait!
2: Don't go to the castle. I have told you the truth. There is no girl. Mark me, you are getting yourself into things beyond your understanding. Leave now, while you can.
1: I intend to find her.
2: Please don't tell the Baron that I am here.

0: In the name of the government of France, I order you to open this door.
1: Your pardon, young sir. I was at my devotions. I did not hear you.
2: I'm sorry, sir, but surely I made enough noise to awaken the dead.
1: The government of France. I've seen the uniforms of many governments in my time. What would a soldier of France be wanting here?
2: Shelter, for one thing. Permit me to introduce myself, Lieutenant André Duvalier, 5th Chasseur.
1: Baron Victor Frederick von Lepp. I suggest you will find better shelter at the village.
2: Thank you, Baron.

0: but I've had my fill of village inns. Surely you wouldn't want to inconvenience a French officer.
1: Come in.
2: What you see, Lieutenant, are the remains of a noble house. Relics, ghosts of past glories.
0: A noble heritage is something to be proud of, Baron. I'm afraid we've forgotten that in France.
2: Ah, yes. Your name, Duvalier, your family.
0: My father was the Comte de Valier. Was until they spilled his head into a basket one morning in the Place de la Concorde.
2: Forgive me for reviving painful memories. You must be cold and tired, Lieutenant. Some cognac?
0: I'd like that, Baron. Thank you.
2: Sit down. Stefan?
3: Yes, Baron.
2: Cognac for our guest.
3: Yes, Baron.
0: Baron, I wonder if I might ask, who was the young woman I saw in the window before you came to the door?
2: Young woman? Oh, I'm afraid you're mistaken.
0: No, I'm not mistaken. I saw her. Dark hair and eyes, about 20.
2: Well, I'm quite sure you think you saw someone, but...
0: Baron, I am in full possession of my faculties.
2: Please. Allow me to show you something. You should never believe everything your eyes tell you, young man. Is that the girl you think you saw?
0: Yes, of course.
2: Before you say anything else, examine the portrait closely, the signature, and above all, the date.
0: But that's 20 years ago. It's incredible. It's the same girl and she hasn't changed a bit.
2: She has been dead for 20 years.
0: With all respect, Baron, for a ghost, she's a very active young woman.
2: You're speaking of the Baroness von Lepp, my wife.
0: I beg your pardon, Baron. I meant no offense. Perhaps the resemblance was not quite as much as I had thought. The girl at the window...
2: Lieutenant Duvalier, the only occupants of this castle are Stefan and myself. You are the first visitor since the turn of the century.
0: Of course, Baron.
2: Stefan will see you to your room.
0: Thank you.

0: kept to the shadows, sir. He did not see me. He's a strange one, though. He shows no fear.
1: Well, he must leave at once.
0: You think perhaps he is not merely a traveler?
1: Why do you say that?
0: He might have heard things in the village.
1: Oh, nonsense. He's a soldier. He doesn't listen to old wives' tales. The important thing is that he leave with all due speed.
0: I shall see to it, sir.
1: But of his own accord. We must show him the respect his position and rank demand. Outwardly.
0: I understand, sir.

0: So, must you intrude on a dead as well as a living?
1: If I intrude, Stefan, I shall leave it to my host to so inform me.
0: Why have you come to Castle Von Lepp? What do you want here?
1: You seem to have things strangely confused in your mind. You're the servant, not I. I'll ask the questions. This was once a place of worship. Why have the holy objects been removed?
2: The Baron ordered it. When his wife, the Baroness Ilse, passed away.
1: Then this became her tomb?
0: No, just the entrance to it. The Von Lepp family crypt lies below, beneath the cemetery. She rests there with four centuries of Von Lepps. That's been sealed for 20 years.
1: Nonsense. It must have been open last night. The girl must have passed through here.
0: As the Baron told you, sir, there is no girl.
1: No girl. Well, we shall see. Come with me to the stable, Stefan. I wish to attend to my horse.
2: Wait, Lieutenant. That's what I came to tell you. Your horse is gone. Apparently it bolted during the night.
1: Impossible. You're lying. Why?
2: No, sir, I'm not lying.
1: Hear me well, Stefan. I'm sick of all of these lies. First the old woman, then the Baron, and now you.
2: The old woman, you mean?
1: Never mind. What about my horse?
0: I shall get you another one from the village at once, sir. Believe me, Lieutenant, I have no desire to interfere with your departure from this castle.
1: You seem very anxious to be rid of me. Is it because you're afraid I might find out about Eric?
0: Eric?
1: So there is an Eric. That, at least, was not a lie.
0: Lieutenant, please, don't involve yourself in these dead matters. There is nothing here but an old man and his decaying memories. I beg of you, leave him in peace.
3: Join me, Lieutenant?
1: No, thank you, Baron. I've just come from the stables. My horse is gone.
3: Your horse is gone?
1: Yes, I believe it was stolen, Baron.
3: Oh, impossible. The stable door perhaps was left open and the animal bolted. Not an unusual thing.
1: In itself, no. But there are certain other mysteries I would like to have explained, Baron, and I mean to have them explained.
3: How dare you take that tone with me?
1: I don't mean to be abrupt, but I will have answers.
3: Well?
1: Now, why did you remove the portrait of the Baroness from the wall?
3: Why, since it away for renovation, the dampness of these walls puts a mold on the pigment.
1: You evade very cleverly, Baron. Can you also explain the violin music and the girl in the chapel last night?
3: You saw her again.
1: So you admit there's a girl?
3: Ilse.
1: Ilse, is that her name? Answer me, Baron.
3: Please, please, leave me in peace,
1: Consul. If I leave you now, Baron, I will come back with a company of my men and I will tear this place down around your ears until I find her. Is that clear?
3: Very clear.
1: All right, now, what happened to the Baroness? Was her death violent?
3: Yes, her death was violent.
1: How did she die?
3: You spare me nothing. 20 years ago, I was not the man you're looking at now. This land, this estate prospered. My people lived well and were happy. My wife had died some years before, and I was lonely. And one day in the village, I saw Ilse, a peasant girl who'd come to live there with her mother. Oh, I could have taken her. Nobles have taken the daughters of peasants since the beginning of time, but I loved her, and she became the Baroness von Lepp. Almost immediately afterwards, I was called away for military service, rebellion in the Polish province. I was gone for nearly a year. When the fighting was over, I hurried home to my bride. No one knew of my coming. I surprised her in her room. She was not alone. She laughed at me, said her bed was not for me to find another. With my own hands, I killed her.
1: And her lover?
3: Stefan took care of him. Later, I

0: And now you believe what? That the ghost of Ilsa has come back to relieve you of your penance? Is that it?
1: Yes.
0: How long has the spirit been coming to the castle?
1: It all began 2 years ago. At first I was terrified, but now I'm eager for our every meeting.
0: One more question, Baron. Has anyone else except yourself seen the spirit? Stefan, for instance.
1: You think I'm mad, don't you?
0: Right now, Baron, I'm not sure just what I think.
1: Ah. But don't forget, you saw her too. Perhaps we're both mad.

0: The name sounds strange to me here by the sea.
1: It is your name. Don't you remember?
0: My name is Helene. The old woman told me.
1: She lies.
0: She summoned me from the sea.
1: You must go back. Your soul is troubled, Ilsa.
0: Go back? To Eric?
1: To the sea.
0: Only when the sea enters the crypt. We shall rest there together, he and I, beneath the sea.
1: It is an evil thing. You must not do it, Ilsa.
0: I must obey the old woman.
1: The Frenchman, he can help you, Ilsa.
0: Andre?

The old one calls. 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She's been patient with you long enough, but no more.

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O powers of darkness, let the spirit of Ilsa sink deeper, deeper into this mortal form. Hele, be as though you never were. Spirit of Ilsa, see through his eyes, speak through his lips. Do my bidding, for only then shall you find release from your torment. You are becoming stronger now. Quite strong. Soon you shall have the strength to carry out my vengeance. Vengeance. And the dark powers will set you free, for I have promised them a richer prize.

0: Good afternoon.
1: Who are you?
0: An appropriate question, but I'm afraid I'm the one who should be doing the asking. I'm invited in, of course.
1: What do you want of me?
0: You realize that this is the property of the Baron Victor von Lepp? And that it's forbidden for any of the villagers to set foot here, much less make it their home? How long have you been living here?
1: Only 2 months.
0: Perhaps I should tell you. You see, I've just come from Kleinschmidt, where you are not totally unknown. You've lived here slightly more than 2 years. Your name is Katerina, and you originally come from Colbin, where you were quite unpopular because of certain activities. They call you Katerina, the heretic, the witch.
1: They were fools.
0: Why do you live here? What do you want?
1: I haven't any money. This was the only place that wasn't burned to the ground, so I brought my things in here.
0: Where did you find the girl?
1: Is no girl.
0: I saw her. She was sitting in this chair.
1: There is no girl.
0: I know what she is. Old woman, I know what she is. Listen to me and listen to me very carefully. I don't know what you want, nor do I fully understand your black abilities. But if the two of you have not returned to Colbin within one night, I shall come back here and kill you with my own hands and burn this place to the ground once and for all.
1: And you know who once lived here all those years ago?
0: You know who lived here?
1: Eric.

0: Frenchman gone?
1: No.
0: Why not?
2: He now refuses to leave. I don't think he will leave of his own accord.
3: He must. I gave you definite orders.
2: Baron, no one knows this officer is here. If he should never arrive in Copeland...
3: Are you suggesting that...
2: It's the only way.
3: That I will never countenance. God knows I have enough upon my conscience without the senseless murder of a young man who never harmed me.
2: How do you know what harm he plans? You want him wandering around the castle? Do you want him down in the crypt?
3: Enough. The crypt is no concern of yours.

0: Andre, help me. Andre. Come to me. Come to me, Andre. I need you.
1: Where are you?

0: What is the meaning of this intrusion?
1: I'm sorry, Baron. I thought I heard voices.
0: Does that give you the right to burst into my room unannounced?
1: I beg your pardon, Baron.
0: Stefan has gone to the village to get you another horse. It will save us both embarrassment if he will leave the moment he returns.
1: There can be no doubt of it, sir.
2: Sir?
3: You're doing the best thing, Lieutenant. The Baron often does things which may seem strange to you and me, but the death of the Baroness was a severe shock to him. One from which I fear he has never fully recovered.
1: I understand completely, Stefan. Tell me something, Stefan.
3: If I can.
1: Who is Eric?
3: You recall the Baron spoke of returning from the war and finding the Baroness with another?
1: Yes.
3: Eric was that other.

0: Gustav.
1: She has seen you. She loves you. You must help her tonight. Her soul cries out for release. Go.

0: I've waited for you so long.
1: I've been searching for you, to help you. But you wander in strange places at strange hours.
0: You're really here.
1: Of course I'm here. And I'll never leave you again.
0: Never. When the night comes, I get cold. My arms and my shoulders get cold. I don't like the night. I want to be free of it.
1: You are free.
0: Only in here. In this holy place.
1: No. Everywhere with me. You must come away with me now.
0: No, I can't. Not until...
1: Until what?
0: The crypt. It must be destroyed. And with it, the dead.
1: Don't speak of the dead anymore. You're with me now.
0: I am possessed of the dead.
1: You're a warm, living woman. Who has told you these things?
0: The dead.
1: In Paris, they're doing wonderful things to discover the nature of the mind. I'll take you there. There are doctors who can free you from this.
0: From the dead?
1: The dead cannot reach out from the grave. You must come away with me now.
0: No. I'm afraid. The night.
1: There's nothing to be afraid of.

0: You see? Love me and there is no fear.
1: Yes, Uncle. I do love you.
0: Then come away with me.

0: Luther, my love, you are not alone. I am here with you. Soon I will join you in eternal sleep. Stefan will flood the crypt and seal us here together with our love. Elsa. Elsa. Why do you not talk to me?
1: I am here, Ned. I've been waiting for you.
0: My love. My love.
1: You know what you must do.
0: Anything I will do, the that I dare not, do not ask me, I beg of you.
1: You must, or we can never be together.
0: No, no, I cannot, I dare not.
1: Look at me, Victor.
0: Elsa, why do you torment me so?
1: You must do it, Victor. Only then can we be together. Only then, Victor.
0: I cannot. I dare not. My soul will be damned to eternal perdition.
2: Let me see who you really are.

0: Is there a doctor in the village?
1: His illness is not of the flesh. I've seen this before. In a day or two, his mind will return. We can only wait.
0: The Baron tells me you've been with him since the Polish campaign.
1: That is true.
0: Then you must have been in this castle for 20 years. You must know every section of the estate. He's regaining consciousness.
1: No. He often moans during these seizures.
0: You have keys. Fetch them. I'd like to see the chapel.
1: The chapel?
0: Yes, if you don't mind.

0: What is it?
1: That light there. That's the Baroness's bedroom in the tower. Room's been sealed ever since that night. Not even the Baron went in there.
0: Come with me.

0: key. Only the Baron has the key to this lock. Lieutenant, don't!
1: The Baron should find out we've entered this room.

0: the Baroness have a child?
1: I don't know.
0: I never thought she did.
2: You spare me nothing.
0: Baron, if you'll permit me, I think that I can explain.
3: Stefan.
1: Forgive me, Baron. I only have
3: one. Take this gun. Escort this gentleman from the castle. If he resists, kill him.
4: Yes, Baron. Lieutenant.

0: My love. My love.
1: I'm here, mister.
0: I'm weary, Elsa. My soul cries out for relief.
1: There is but one way, Victor.
0: No. No. The holy covenants of God forbid it.
1: You will be forgiven.
0: I could be sure.
1: Take your life as you took mine. Let your own hand destroy you. And bring us together forever. Forever. No more torment, Victor. Forever. Forever.
0: I will, Elsa. I will.
2: I promise you, Lieutenant, if you return to Von Lev Castle, I shall not hesitate to kill you.

0: Where is she?
1: Let me be.
0: Why did you lie to me about the girl? Call it off.
1: Doesn't matter now. You're too late. Tonight he damns himself. Yes, even now she taunts him to his own eternal doom.
0: You control the girl just as you control that bird. How? Mesmerism?
1: Mesmerism, you fool.
0: Why? Answer me, old woman, or I'll break your neck.
1: To avenge myself on the Baron von Lepp. She will drive him to God's one unpardonable sin. Suicide.
0: For what offense? What has the Baron done to you?
1: He killed my son, Eric.
0: Eric was your son?
1: Yes. And tonight the Baron pays for Eric's life with his own immortal soul.
0: She spoke of destroying the crypt.
1: Too late. Too late.

0: We must get to him. He's locked himself in the crypt.
1: Eric is avenged.
0: Eric avenged?
2: She's used the girl as a puppet to drive the Baron to suicide.
0: But why?
2: She thinks it was the Baron that killed her son. She never knew it was you.
1: What do you mean? He killed my Eric.
0: Eric is her son?
1: You murderer!
0: Now, wait! Don't you see now it was all a lie? The Baron did return that night to find Eric with the Baroness, and he did kill her. But there was a struggle, and in the fight, it was not Eric who died, but the Baron. I killed the Baron.
1: Then Eric is still alive?
0: He took the Baron's place, and for 20 years, no one has known. But he took the Baron's place in mind as well as body. In his mind, he is the Baron von Lett.
1: She told him to flood the cellars. Now they'll both be killed. Eric!
2: Flood the cellars? How?
0: There's a tunnel that leads from the sea to the crypt.
2: Come with me.

0: may need you.
1: No, not the chapel. I may not enter the house.

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0: 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Come to me, my love. Draw the veil. Look at me. You'll see how eagerly I await your embrace. Damned you as you damned me. The part of me that loved you lies there, Victor, rotting in the coffin. Look at it. See what your evil love has done to me and die with that vision in your brain.
1: Why have you done this to me?
0: I am the spirit of Ilsa that your unholy sin gave over to the dark powers. But now, by giving your immortal soul to them, I will be free, Eric.

0: You're safe now. It's over. 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You're free now.
1: Free? Andre.

0: Please, please, not now, Anita. Can't you see that I'm very, very busy?
1: But I just wanted to look at you.
0: Well, take a good look and let that be enough for you. I can't spare many. I'm on my way to Hollywood, so you best run along and attend to your manicuring.
1: But, Elmer, won't you write to me when you go to Hollywood?
0: Behave, girlie, behave. Why, I won't have a chance to write to anyone, much less you. So the best thing for you to do is to forget me. Besides, I'll be too much to handle.
1: Oh, Elmer, you're so beautiful.
0: I know it. I know it. Now, don't cry. Don't cry. There'll be many a broken heart when I leave. Many a broken heart. Oh, a camera. I see you want my picture. Well, look. How's that, huh? Oh, wait a minute. How's that?
2: Just what's the idea, Elmer?
0: Why, don't you want my picture? I'm on my way to Hollywood.
2: Just a moment. I want to talk with you, Elmer.
0: Well, what is it, Mr. Pratt?
2: I want you to cut out this nonsense and pay attention to business.
0: Mr. Pratt, you may be the proprietor of this hotel, but I am taking orders from no one. I am through. Cinema has called me. I quit.
2: You quit? Are you quite sure you've won this contest, young man?
0: You said a real fool, Mr. Pratt. You said a real fool. I'm through. No more Pratt falls for me. I quit.
2: Oh, so you're through, are you?
0: Yes, I am through today. This is my last day. Well, I guess I better get ready, me for the barber job. Although I don't suppose that they could make me more beautiful than I already am.
3: Ah, Mr. Frisbee, you are next.
0: Give me everything, Tony. Tony, I suppose you're pretty proud to be shaving a man as big as I am, a man whose name will be a household word within a few months. And you, Anita. Why, the break you're going to get. Anita, you may have the privilege of polishing Hollywood Elmer's fingernails. It won't be long now before I'll be leaving Pratt Falls behind.

0: there you are. Mm. Well, it may be hard, but you'll have to try to control yourself while you're in my presence.
1: Mr. Frisbee.
0: In person himself and not a motion picture.
1: Oh, Mr. Frisbee. Mr. Elmer Frisbee. Can I, that is, may I call you Elmer?
0: You're a little forward, girlie, a little forward.
1: Elmer, the key. Elmer, there is no way out but to get.

0: What sex appeal? Oh, what eyes! What hair! Oh, you're marvelous.
1: Now, don't, lady.
0: Gorgeous.
1: Don't. I'm trying to break in this new suit. Now, get lay off.
0: Oh, you're lovely.
1: No, please, I can't.
0: Oh, I've never seen anything like you before in my life.
1: Stop it.
0: Oh, you thrill me so. I've longed to feel your warm breath on my neck. Do you think you could learn to love me?
1: I think so, because I learned to like olives. But to love a woman, for me to love a woman, why, she must have it. Have you got it?
0: I have it, those, and them.
1: Then if you have it, those, and them, why, surely, dear, you must have that. Oh.
0: Promise me. Promise me you will never, never go back.
1: I promise never to go back to Pratt Falls.
0: Oh. Kiss me.
1: Oh. Oh.
0: But my husband.
1: What do I care about husband? Why, your husband could never love you like I do.
0: Oh, my hero.
2: So, that's the way it is it? My wife.
0: My husband.
1: My finish.
2: No, you don't. No, you don't. I've got you, you homewrecker. I've been watching you for months, trying to ruin my wife.
0: Oh, no. You're mistaken. You're wrong. We were just rehearsing.
2: So am I rehearsing. I'll show you what I can do with anyone that is with my wife.
0: Oh! Oh.
3: Wake up. Come. Wake up. Here. Wake up.
1: Hey, what's the matter with you? What's the trouble?
4: Mr. Frisbee, what do you think? Huh. Look here. I win the contest, see? See that? I beat you by 150 votes. Wasn't even a close shave. I go to Hollywood, not you.
1: Well, can you beat that for luck? Well, I may have lost the contest, but dearie, I still have you.
5: You've got another guest coming. I'm going to Hollywood with Tony.
1: Can you beat that? Well, they may go to Hollywood, but nothing can stifle my ambition. The producers need me. The directors need me. The authors need me. The whole world will get me. I'm going to Hollywood, too.

0: And now we come to the thrilling final episode of our radio drama. Old Pete Belden, driver of the jitney from Carsonburg to Copper Springs, has a double load today. Pete's ancient bus is carrying the Flying Bee payroll and a passenger, his niece Betty. Little do Pete and Betty suspect as they chug over the desert wastelands that just around the next curve, Shifty Sam Hicks and his henchmen lie in wait.
1: It hasn't been the same without you, Betty, but now that you're back, you'll find nothing's changed and nothing's happened.
2: Nothing's happened? Why, I heard you had two new horses. I can't wait to give them a run.
1: You be careful where you ride these days. Got a band of rustlers operating in the neighborhood.
2: Oh, pooh. You don't seem very scared, carrying the payroll in every month.
1: But you better stick close to home.
2: All right, Uncle, don't worry. Now, how have the new...
3: Stay right there, buddy. Where's the Flying Bee payroll?
4: Here it is, Sam.
3: Give it here. And tie him on the horse.
5: What about the girl?
6: We didn't count on her being along.
5: We'll tie her in the car. Let's get going.

0: Meanwhile, Betty, frantic at her uncle's danger, has undone her bonds and is starting for help in the crippled car.
1: Where's your Uncle Pete?
2: We were held up, Tom. Three men. They took the Flying B payroll and headed up toward Pine Gap, and they took Uncle with them.
1: Come on to the house, quick. We'll get the boys together and we'll go after.
2: No, I'll take the jitney into town and get my car.
1: All right, Betty.
3: Hello?
1: Ring up the boys, May, and tell them to meet me at Pine Creek Forks. The Flying B payroll's been robbed. Pete Belden's been kidnapped. Tell the boys to ride.
4: Hey, George, where'd you put that ammunition?
5: It's in your desk.
4: Which drawer?
5: The middle one.
6: I declare, I'll never get these dishes done. Looks like a storm coming up, too. Hello, what is it?
3: It's Fred there, Mrs. Jones. Chef rounded up a posse.
6: I'll call him, May. He's out in the yard.
3: Send him to Pine Creek Forks. Hurry, Sophie.
6: Fred! Oh, Fred!
7: Hello!
6: Posse, Fred! Sheriff wants you at Pine Creek Forks. They're riding.
7: All right.
8: Oh, boss. Steady. Hey, Joe. We're saddling. Tom wants a posse. Something stern, I reckon.
9: All right, Fred. Better stop that windmill. We're on the storm.
8: See you later, Ma.
6: Be careful, Fred. Hello, May. They've gone. Have you got the other boys?
3: Some of them. I'm calling the blacksmith now.
1: Hello?
3: Charlie. Payroll robbery. Meet the sheriff at Pine Creek Court. Pick up Bill and Frank on the way.
1: I'm riding, Harry. Who set their wagon out of the way?
5: Where's your pa, Junior?
10: He's back on the fire section with the reaper.
1: Hey there, Bill. Get down off of it.
11: I can't hear you. Wait a minute. Now, what you say?
1: Somebody held up the jitney. Probably the Hicks gang. Bring your horse. They've headed for Pine Creek. Guess they're going through the gap. Hurry up and I'll meet you at Frank's.
0: And so, as the storm breaks around them, the sheriff's posse gathers at Pine Creek Forks, prepared for action.

0: Men, Hicks and his gang have been around this country too long. We're going to clean them out today. But we got to remember that old Pete Bevlin is with them, and we don't want him to get hurt.
1: All right, boys, let's

0: Come on, men. We're gaining on them.
1: They've seen us, Tom.
0: Right, fellas. They probably have fresh horses at the creek.
2: Hold up there. We'll set fire to the gap and stop.
3: Whoa!
2: Slim, you chop a couple of them small trees.
1: Right.
2: We'll spread a fire they can't get through.
1: These are pretty green for burning, Sam.
2: Grass as dry as tinder here. That'll get it started. Shorty, you get some of that dead wood burning in a hurry.
4: Grass is catching on. It's dry, all right.
2: How about the trees, Slim? About ready?
5: Move back. He's coming now.
2: Cut another one farther back. Apache's closing in on us. Here they come. We better hold them off till this fire gets too hot to cross.
6: Please, Charlie, over that
7: track. All right.
8: That fire's sure too hot for us, Sheriff. And they can get out of range anytime they want to mount. Looks like they'll give us a slip.
9: Why couldn't you get through in my car, Sheriff? They might do something to Uncle if we don't hurry.
10: I'll bet we could get through in the car if we got a good start.
0: It's worth a try. Who'll drive it?
9: Don't forget he's my uncle, Sheriff. I'll drive it through myself.
10: You'll drive nothing. Get out and get behind the tree.
2: They're mounting up, Sheriff. They're heading down the creek.
0: All right, Jack, let's go. Two of you men come with us. The rest of you keep firing.
2: Slip!
11: Come on! Sheriff.
2: Follow me!
11: All right,
2: go on!
11: This way!
2: Come on!
11: All right,
2: come on! Come on!
11: Come on, boys!

0: Every year, 110,000 workers get head injuries on the job. That's over 2,000 of you every week, over 400 of you every day. Now, you might be thinking, 110,000 of them get hurt, not me. I'm Martin Cove, and I'm here to tell you that you wouldn't be watching this program if your job didn't put you at risk. That means next week, tomorrow, or even today, it might be your turn. And I'm not talking about lumps on the forehead. I'm talking about 110,000 disabling head injuries every year. Most of those people are disabled by accidents at their regular work sites while they're doing their regular, everyday jobs. Most of them don't wear head protection because they don't think they need it, or they just plain don't like it. But if your job description says you have to wear it, believe me, you need head protection at work. If there's anything around that can fall, fly through the air, or just get in the way, it eventually will. You're the only one who can make sure your head's protected when that happens. No matter what kind of hazards there are in your workplace, there's a type of protection designed for you. Not bad, huh? I guess some guys look good in anything. This is called a bump hat. It's made for people who work in low or cramped areas without much headroom. You know, where you move a couple of inches and ouch, you did it again. This hat is tough, but for most of you, it's not tough enough. A bump hat will only protect you from bumps. It won't protect you from the harder impact of a falling or flying object. For that, you need a hard hat. Hey, now I feel safe. Hard hats are designed to protect your head from stronger impacts. The hard shell deflects the blow and spreads the force of it out over a wide area. The hat's inner suspension acts as a shock absorber. That's so your skull doesn't have to. Some hard hats also insulate your head from electrical shock. If you need even more protection, a face shield, a welding shield, or earmuffs can attach right to the hat. Or if you need a lamp, cold weather liner, or a communication system, the hat can handle those too. There are different kinds of hard hats, and it's important that you get the right hat for the hazards in your workplace. The American National Standards Institute, or ANSI, sets specifications for hard hat performance. Every hat is rated according to the level of protection it will give you. The rating class A, class B, or class C can be found on the inside of the helmet. Class A hard hats help to reduce the impact of falling objects and the danger of contact with low voltage electricity. Class B hats give the same impact protection, but also reduce the danger of contact with high voltage electricity. Class C hard hats have the impact protection, but no insulation against electricity. So how do you know which one to wear? You should know as much as you can about head protection. But don't pick a hat out by yourself. Your supervisor or your company safety manager will tell you exactly which hat to wear.
1: These hard hats are there for your protection.
0: But there's one thing nobody can do but you, and that's make the hat work. Why? Because it won't work unless you wear it. 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You've got to get in the habit of putting it on. 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

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These might not be your favorite colors, but you can't say they fade into the background. That's the idea, and it's another way the shell can protect you. If other workers can see you coming, they'll be a lot less likely to drop something on you. No matter what color your hat shell is, don't paint it or stick decals on it or anything else. Anything you might do to your hard hat could change its ability to insulate you from electricity. Never drill holes in your hat for ventilation or any other reason. And never engrave on it. You'll weaken the shell. In fact, any damage to the shell can mean trouble. So make a habit of checking your hat for holes, cracks, dents, stiffness, brittleness, or changes in the color or surface texture. If you find a hole or a crack, even a small one, your hat's had it. A damaged hat won't hold up under the force of an impact, so it won't protect your head. If you've got a good hat that's protected you in an accident, you have to replace it. Even if you can't see any signs of damage, the hat might have weakened if it took a serious blow. It's time to get a new one. If you want your hat shell to last as long as possible, keep it out of direct sunlight and away from heat sources when you're not wearing it. Clean it with water and a mild soap. Never use a solvent on it. Find a safe place to store it, but remember, don't store it there for too long. It belongs on your head. Now let's take a look at an even more important part of a hard hat's protection, the suspension system. The suspension system is the part of its harness that absorbs the force of an impact on the shell. It might be made up of crown straps, protective padding, or something similar. The adjustable straps hold the hat in place and keep the shell away from your head. That's important. With free-flowing air between your head and the shell, you'll be a lot more comfortable. But the main reason for that empty space is the shock absorption it will give you if something comes crashing down on your head. That's the real secret of a hard hat's protection. If you think it's just a handy place to store cigarettes or gum, you're weakening your hat's protection. Anything you put in that clearance space will cut down on the hat's ability to absorb shocks. Whatever the hat doesn't absorb, your head will. So keep the clearance space clear at all times. The suspension system can become damaged or worn, so you need to check it regularly, like you check the shell. Watch out for cracking, torn adjustment slots, frayed material, and other signs of wear, especially at the suspension lugs. Hair oils and perspiration can shorten the system's life, so regular cleaning is a good idea. A sponge, a soft brush with water, and a mild detergent will do the job. For the best protection, you need to be sure your hard hat fits the way it's designed to, and you should know the right way to wear it on the head. The inner suspension is made to meet your head squarely at the crown. The headband should be worn above your ears. The adjustable straps should be snug, but comfortable. The fit should never be so tight that the band leaves a mark on your head. Never cut or tamper with the suspension system. All of its elements work together to give you protection you need. If any part of the system has been cut or damaged, the hat is useless. Get a new one. And that's the ins and the outs of protecting your head on the job. But like I said before, wearing your hat is what really counts. And that part is all up to you. Your company's management wants to cut down on head injuries, and they've got some good reasons for being concerned. But if one of those heads could be yours, you should be pretty concerned yourself. Without head protection, a serious accident might disable you for life. Even a minor concussion can be a major inconvenience, not to mention the pain. So why take chances? If you want to use your head, use it right. Wear your head protection every day.

Look closely. Recognize this city? 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In the background, a commuter train. Overhead wires supply this train's power. The locomotive turntable, roundhouse in the background. Passing, a New Haven Railroad train with electric engine, another perfect scale copy. In the roundhouse, Eastern Line trains are completely serviced, inspected, tightened, cooled, watered, sandboxes refilled. This engine has just been serviced. Another station on the line, Silver Creek, passenger train arriving. Over 50 members operate this model railroad, a hobby commanding nearly all their spare time. Here comes the New York Central Fast Freight, an exact scale copy of those running between New York and Buffalo. On the lower level, a local freight. Comparative speeds of these trains are to exact scale, too. The passenger train's ready to pull out. Right on schedule to the second. What a way to run a railroad. Using a miniature yard switching engine, a complete freight train will now be assembled. Mr. Russell Lockwood operating. Just as in a real freight yard, the old switch engine does the assembling, picking up loaded cars all over the freight yard, backing off past the switches to change track, then reversing, a slow process aimed at moving all the freight into one line on the makeup track. Past the switching point, the section will now reverse down into the makeup track. The switcher uncouples and goes for more freight cars. While the freight is assembled further, a word about who belongs to model clubs. Members include executives and clerks, salesmen and school teachers, garage mechanics and bank presidents. The switcher has already picked up another section. This too must back past the switching point and then reverse into the makeup track. Making up freight is a back and forth operation. Now watch some tricky switching. Let her roll.

There, that does it. Uh-oh, not quite. Seems to be something missing. What could it be? Mr. Lockwood seems to know. Our switcher certainly is after something. It must be down there by those ice houses. The yard engine sure is coming a long distance this time. Now we'll find out what he's after. Of course, the caboose. No freight's complete without a caboose. A locomotive, completely serviced, waits patiently while the caboose is coupled to the freight.

And now, the final step. The road engine leaves the roundhouse and starts moving up to head the freight train. The yard engine's work is done. Here comes our road engine. Now to back the engine to the load.

This freight is ready to roll. There she goes, the freight you saw assembled in the yard. So long, Caboose. Fine exhibition, Mr. Lockwood. You're a model railroader. Here's something really unusual. A model circus train, made by a former circus man. The circus train is authentic in every detail. Look at the animal cages. The show is on the road. If you've been wanting to run away with the circus, hurry. Here is a safe railroad crossing. See the warning signal flashing? All tracks clear for the mail train, New Haven Streamliner. This trestle up in the mountain division is so well built, it will support a full-grown adult. A 350 engine, drawing power from overhead wires. Fun and perfection are the twin objectives of the men who build their own rolling stock on this model railroader's dream come true. A steam locomotive on the mountain line. Not all model railroads equal this one, but this club's devotion to hobby is equaled wherever men run model trains. All over the world, in shops, in store windows, or in the cellar of the house, running them or just watching, the little trains that run on time hold never-ending fascination for millions of model railroaders.

When tragedy strikes in an American city with a disastrous hotel fire, we are shocked and horrified. Before this blaze was extinguished, 52 people had lost their lives. Among the dead were Alfred Hilton, pianist. Audiences lost the inspiration and pleasure that a fine musician can give. John Bright, machinist. Industry lost the productive power of a skilled workman. Jane Edwards, housewife. A family lost a mother's care and affection. These people lost their lives, and the world lost their skill, their artistry, and their services. Fires and other catastrophes are dramatic events which attract wide attention. But we ignore the less spectacular but continuous wastage and erosion of our population. Every day we are tragically wasting our human resources by failure to provide for healthful and effective living. Wastage of human resources occurs at all age levels, but infancy is an especially hazardous period. In a single year, the United States has recorded over 60,000 infant deaths in the first month of life. In the next 11 months of life, over 40,000 more infant deaths. Adding the number of stillbirths would bring the figure to over 180,000. These infant deaths could be cut in half if the available health and medical knowledge bearing on infant and prenatal care were widely applied. Next to infancy, childhood is the most hazardous period of life. In these years, children are exposed to many dangers of the physical environment. These dangers cause by far the greatest number of deaths in the childhood years. Accidents like this that kill and cripple thousands of children every year are caused by carelessness and inadequate safety precautions. They are almost all preventable, and so are diseases like pneumonia and influenza, which also take a heavy toll in sickness and death among this age group. Most of these losses, too, could be avoided by early use of preventive measures and better medical care. Accidents and various diseases which attack growing children and hamper their normal development. Their childhood is robbed of happiness and blighted by physical disaster. Even though children may escape accident or disease, they may be neglected, maltreated, or subjected to conditions that stunt their bodies and warp their personalities. After the childhood years with their attending hazards, boys and girls face the transition to adolescence. This is a period of rapid physical growth and social adjustment. It is also an important time for education, for citizenship, for family life, and for useful and personally satisfying work. Yet, many youths, especially in rural areas where schools are often poor, are denied the opportunity for essential education. In cities, they leave school for dead-end jobs that allow for little mental and vocational growth. They fail to get the training necessary for more productive work. Many spend their time in unhealthy surroundings that foster juvenile delinquency, especially among those who have had an unhappy childhood. This is an inexcusable waste of our most valuable resource. That might do it. The records of our juvenile courts all plainly show how widespread is this tragic waste of youth. This wastage could be prevented by more adequate provision for the basic needs of youth. Just as there are many hazards to mental and social development of youth, there are also many hazards to their health. These hazards often go unrecognized even by youth itself. At this time, energy is expended in a variety of sports and social activities.
But in spite of youthful and vitality, they already have hidden handicaps, heart ailments, for example. Far too many youths do not receive adequate medical care and health supervision. The neglect of health in childhood and youth was in a large measure responsible for the conditions revealed by selective service examinations for World War II. About two-thirds of our available manpower of military age were fit to fight. The other one-third was rejected or later discharged for nervous and mental disorders, muscular and skeletal defects, venereal disease, hernia, heart diseases, ear, nose, and throat disorders, poor eyes, tuberculosis, and other causes. And these were the findings with a group of men at the most vigorous time of life. The middle years of life should be the most productive years, on farm, in mill and factory. Yet many are not at work because of accidents, illness and occupational disease. Millions of productive hours are lost, reducing income for workers and their families, and reducing production for society. Many are unable to work because of chronic illnesses, such as tuberculosis, which blights so many adult lives at their most productive period. Many chronic illnesses of this type come from housing, poverty, and lack of health care and protection. These adverse conditions, dangerous as they are for the men who work in the mills and factories, threaten even more the health of women in the home.

0: Medical science has greatly reduced the dangers to mothers. But wider application of medical knowledge on prenatal and obstetrical care is necessary if we are to give adequate protection to all our families. While the energies and skills of a nation's people are its vital resources, often they are wasted by unemployment and involuntary idleness. This not only deprives society of services, but also robs workers of income needed for their families and undermines their self-confidence. Further wastage of skills and energies takes place in old age. In these years, too, the continuing wastes of life and vitality present a serious problem. Many old people are victims of accidents that cripple, or chronic diseases that bring handicaps, impairments, and unhappiness. Still others vainly seek work because of their need for an income and their desire to be useful. With no work to do and no recognized place or real interest in living, the aged often spend their last years in bitterness and unhappiness. Many men and women at all ages are confined in institutions, in reformatories, and in prisons. In these ways, too, a large part of our population is being wasted. Temporarily or permanently in custody, they are cut off from normal social and economic life. Others are in institutions for mental defectives and in state hospitals for mental disorders. The number of such cases is increasing, and we must add to these drug addicts who waste their own powers and the resources of society. Finally, there is war, the most tragic waste of all. 20 million killed by war from 1941 to 1945. 50 million like these disabled. Uncounted millions of the world uprooted and displaced. This wastage of the world's human resources by war need not occur again. One of the most cherished documents of our democracy proclaims the inalienable rights of all men to life, liberty, and the pursuit of happiness. What a challenge to every one of us.
1: A man on his own in a car is revenging himself on his wife. He opens the throttle and bubbles with dottle and puffs at his pitiful life. She's losing her looks very fast. She loses her temper all day. That lorry won't let me past. The so-and-so's blocking my way. Hell's bells, hurry up, make a move. I can't go on dawdling like this. At breakfast, she said that she wished I were dead. And it's years since she gave me a kiss. I'd like a nice blonde on my knee, and one who wouldn't argue or nag. Who dares come hooting at me? I only give way to a jag. You're balmy or plastered, I'll pass you, you bastard. I'll overtake you, I will. As he clenches his pipe, his moment is ripe, and the corner's accepting its kill.

0: Through the ages, man has mastered many roles, but certain recent inventions have made him physically outmoded. Another million years of evolution might produce the physically ideal motorist. Short legs, one underemployed. Posture seating, suitable for sitting. A well-padded chest, useful in emergency stops. But most important of all, he'll have eyes in the back of his head. Don't despair, motorist, if you don't have them. You do have substitutes in your car. Inside variety, adjustable, flat, or convex. And outside your car, the mirror, the best safety device of all, if it's used. If it's used. If it's usable. Our story concerns Jim Lawrence. He lives here. He's a good driver, most of the time, like us. But like us, he sometimes forgets it only takes a moment's carelessness to cause disaster. With a young wife and family, he can't afford to be careless.
1: See you after your driving lesson. 1 o'clock at the steakhouse. Earlier if the instructor jumps out.
2: It will be one. Don't you be late.

0: Well, Mrs. Lawrence, we've covered the controls of the car. Accelerator, brake, clutch, gears. You know how to move off and stop. Now the most important lesson of all, how to drive. The rules are simple. All you have to do is never forget them.
1: Oh, is that all?
0: First of all, look ahead. Recognize hazards before you come to them. In other words, give yourself time.
2: Wendy's 12 o'clock driving lesson means Jim is already on the road to meet his 1 o'clock lunch date with his wife. He learned to drive 10 years ago. His safety today depends on how well he applies his first lessons. Let's watch how Jim looks ahead. How he looks for clues to what he's going to come across 5 or 6 seconds from now.
3: Bollard, probably a junction. Prepare. Okay. Pedestrian crossing. Slow down. He's not looking. Give him a wide berth. Bus stop. Narrow road. The boys across the road, but there's a car about to enter. Kid cycling. Slow down.
2: Don't let anything distract you, Jim. All manner of things to catch your eye, don't let them. 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

0: This is my wonder drug. A dose of this every time you drive will give you almost complete protection from accident. Try it. Oh, you take it mentally, not physically. Repeat to yourself, MSM. MSM. Mirror, signal, maneuver. And of course, maneuver just means any change of speed or direction. MSM is habit forming, thank goodness.
1: There's a right turn soon, so a keen lookout. Mirror, nobody too close behind. Signal, slow down, move into the outside lane. Speed drop down to third, that's it. Car's coming in opposite direction, so even slower, down to second. Got a good view of the road I'm turning into. Round you go, accelerating gently. Never let the car control you. Have another right turn at the next set of traffic lights. Better get into the right lane. All clear ahead, no obstructions. Mirror. Car just about to overtake, have to wait. Right, mirror again. Okay, signal. Out we go. Take it easy. Might have to wait before we can turn. Now, mirror. Yes. There's more traffic approaching on the right, so slow down. Get ready. Brake. Watch the lights all the time. Wait for the traffic. And away.
0: Mirror, signal, maneuver. Always in that order. All right? Let's go.

0: That's fine. Now change to third. Good. You're straddling the lane line, so come into the left a little. Leave the other lane clear. Now there's a T-junction ahead. See it?
1: Yes, I see it.
0: I'd like you to turn left at the junction. Keep your present course. Mirror, then signal. Slow a little and change gear. Good. You must look right, left, right, before you go out. Wait for a big enough gap before you can turn. Right, left, right again. Get ready in first gear. Okay. Off we go.
2: Turning left at a T-junction is a fairly simple maneuver. Turning right, not quite so simple. We'll see how Jim does it.

0: Can't see around those cars parked on the right. I'll have to move forward beyond the white line to get a clear view.
1: There's a lot of traffic. Is there patience here? Patience, Jim.
0: I must get a move on. I'll be late.
1: Take it easy, Jim. I'll bet someone in that lot isn't fully awake. Wait, Jim.
0: Come on.
1: You sure there's nothing coming?
0: I don't think so. I'm off after this car.

0: That wasn't very clever, Jim. You were impatient, so you took a chance. That sports car must have been in the distance. It was going far too fast. But it's up to you. You should have checked again. Overtaking is the most dangerous maneuver you can carry out on the road. 1 in 7 of all road accidents involves an overtaking vehicle. Sometimes you get there sooner, sometimes you don't. This looks like being another situation where by waiting one moment, Jim could give himself a much greater margin of safety. Avoid being the meat in the sandwich. A phrase to remember, meat in sandwiches is often cold meat. Careful again. Poke your nose out on a left-hand bend and you might have it chopped off. You've dropped back from the furniture van, that's better, Jim. On a left-hand bend, a look to the left of the vehicle in front will often give you a better view ahead. No matter what sort of hurry you're in, there's just one thing to say about overtaking, Jim. When in doubt, don't. When in doubt, don't. When in doubt, don't.
1: When in doubt, don't. That must apply to lots of things in life.
2: Maybe. Now, unless you have any doubts, we'll overtake that van. Keep back a bit or you won't be able to see ahead properly. Okay? Now, mirror, signal. Foot down hard. Once you are overtaking, get past as quickly as you can. Good. Cancel signal. Now come back gradually to the near side lane. Good. I think that's it for today. Like me to drop you somewhere?
1: Oh, the steakhouse, please. I'm meeting Jim for lunch. Thank goodness I'm early for once.

0: Don't you be late.
1: Mirror, Jim. Look behind you, man. What do you deserve, Jim? 8,000 people a year die on the roads. Why shouldn't you join them? But shall we give you another chance?
2: You stupid idiot! Why don't you signal before you turn across the park?

There's nobody hurt this time. But it could have been a killer because Jim forgot the drill. Just one brief moment of carelessness, that's all it takes.

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He was gilded all over with thin leaves of fine gold. 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

0: The statue of the Happy Prince must surely be the finest in all Christendom. I doubt if I could have designed a better one myself.
1: A chill northern wind blew across the square. The autumn was about to return. In the countryside, the peasants had finished the harvest, and the change in wind told the swallows that it would soon be time to leave for Egypt.

0: One little swallow was not interested in leaving, but he had fallen in love with a most beautiful reed.
1: See how agile I am! Look at me! Say you love me!
0: The reed would nod and bow and make the most beautiful curtsies, for that was all she could do in the wind.

0: Finally, the trees shed their leaves. 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And they all flew away. Several weeks passed, and the little swallow felt quite lonely and began to tire of his lady love.
1: She has no conversation, and she's always flirting with the wind. I love traveling, and my wife consequently should love traveling also. Will you come away with me? Will you?
0: The reed shook her head. She was so attached to her home.
1: You have been trifling with me. Well, you shan't see me again. I am off to the pyramids. Goodbye.
0: All day long, the little swallow flew. By nighttime, he arrived at the city.
1: Shall I stay tonight? I hope the town has made preparations. Oh, such a fine position, with plenty of fresh air, and I have a golden bedroom. What's that?
2: He looks so beautiful in the moonlight. Surely he's the most handsome of all princes.
1: Me? A handsome prince? Why, of course!
2: Good night, my happy prince.
1: Good night. Oh, good night. Princess? What's that? What a curious thing. There is not a cloud in the sky. The stars are quite clear and bright, and yet it is raining. What a dreadful climate. What is the use of a statue if it cannot keep the rain off? I must find myself a good chimney pot.
3: I am the happy prince.
1: The happy prince. Well, if you're so happy, why are you weeping? You have quite drenched me.
3: When I was alive and had a human heart, I did not know what tears were, for I lived in the palace.

0: sans souci, where sorrow is not allowed to enter. In the daytime, I played with my companions in the garden, and in the evening, I led the dance in the great hall. Round the garden was a very lofty wall, but I never cared to ask what lay beyond it. Everything about me was so beautiful. My courtiers called me the Happy Prince, and happy indeed I was, if pleasure be happiness. So I lived, and so I died. And now that I am dead, they have set me here so high I can see all the ugliness and misery of my city. And though my heart is made of lead, I cannot choose but weep.
1: What? Is he not solid gold?
0: Far away in a little street there is a poor house. One of the windows is open, and through it I can see a woman seated at a table. Her face is thin and worn, and she has coarse red hands all pricked by the needle, for she is a seamstress. She is embroidering a satin gown for the loveliest of the Queen's maids of honor to wear at the next court ball. In the corner of the room, her little boy is lying ill. He has a fever and is asking for oranges, but his mother has nothing to give him but river water. Swallow, swallow, little swallow. Will you not bring her the ruby out of my sword hilt? My feet are fastened to this pedestal, and I cannot move.
1: But I have no time. I must leave for Egypt. My friends are flying along the Nile at this very moment.
0: Little swallow, will you not stay with me for one night and be my messenger? The little boy is so thirsty, and his mother so sad.
1: I don't think I like boys. They always throw stones at me. They never hit me, of course. We swallows fly far too well for that. Besides, I come from a family famous for its agility. Oh, it's very cold here. But I will stay for one night and be your messenger.

0: I feel. I must be getting better.
1: It is curious, but I feel quite warm now, although it is so cold.
2: When day broke, the little swallow flew down to the river to bathe. "What a remarkable phenomenon! A swallow in winter," said the professor of ornithology as he was passing over the bridge.
3: "Tonight I go to Egypt! Tonight I go to Egypt!"
2: Wherever he went, the sparrows chirped and said, "What a distinguished stranger." So he enjoyed himself very much.
1: "Have you any commissions in Egypt? I am just starting."
4: "Swallow, little swallow, far across the city, I see a young man in a garret. He's trying to finish a play. The director of the theater, but he is too cold to write anymore. There is no fire in the grate, and the hunger has made him faint.

0: How could I have overlooked such a valuable gift? It must be from some great admirer. Now I can finish my play.
1: It's getting cold. It is time to leave.

0: come to bid you goodbye.
1: Little swallow, will you not stay a little longer?
0: But it is winter, and the snow will soon be here. I must leave you, but I will never forget you. And next spring, I will bring you two beautiful jewels in place of those you have given away. The ruby shall be redder than a red rose, and the sapphire shall be as blue as the great sea.
1: In the square below, there stands a little match girl. She has let her matches fall in the gutter, and they are all spoiled. Her family is very poor, and her father will beat her if she doesn't bring home some money. Pluck out my other eye and give it to her, and her father will not beat her.
0: I will stay with you a little longer, but I cannot pluck out your other eye. You will be quite blind then.
1: Little swallow, do as I ask of you.
2: Oh, what a beautiful piece of glass. I must show it to my father.
0: You are blind now. So I will stay with you. Always.
1: No, little swallow. You must go away to Egypt.
0: I will stay with you. Always.
3: As the days passed, the little swallow never left the prince's side. He sat on his shoulders and told him many stories of what he had seen in strange lands. He told him of the red ibises that stand on the banks of the Nile and catch goldfish in their beaks. And of the king of the mountains of the moon, who is as black as ebony and worships a large crystal.
1: Dear little swallow, you tell of marvelous things, but more marvelous than anything is the suffering of men and women. There is no mystery so great as misery. Fly over my city, little swallow, and tell me what you see there.

0: And so the little swallow flew back to the happy prince and told him what he had seen.
1: I am covered with fine gold. You must take it off leaf by leaf and give it to my poor. The living always think that gold can make

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Leaf after leaf of the fine gold he brought to the poor. And the children's faces grew rosier, and they laughed and played games in the street. Then the snow came. After the snow came the frost, and the streets looked as if they were made of silver. They were so bright and glistening. Long icicles like crystal daggers hung from the eaves. And everybody went about in furs,

0: My dear prince, will you let me kiss your hand?
1: I am glad that you are going to Egypt at last, little swallow. You've stayed here too long, but you must kiss me on the lips, for I love you.
0: It is not to Egypt I am going.
2: A curious crack sounded inside the statue, as if something had broken. The fact is, the leaden heart had snapped right in two. It certainly was a dreadfully hard frost.
3: Dear me, how shabby the happy prince looks.
4: Shabby, shabby, terrible, dreadful.
3: The ruby has fallen from his sword. His eyes have gone, and he is golden no longer. In fact, he is little better than a beggar.
4: Little better than a beggar.
3: And there is actually a dead bird at his feet. We must issue a proclamation that birds are not allowed to die here.
5: Birds are not allowed to die here.
6: As he is no longer beautiful, he is no longer useful. Our city needs a new statue, and I shall ask for the privilege of designing it.
2: So they pulled down the statue of the happy prince and melted it down in a furnace. The mayor held a meeting of the corporation to decide what was to be done with the metal.
6: I would consider it a privilege to design a new statue.
4: Of course you can. And it shall be a statue of myself.
7: What a strange thing. This broken lead heart will not melt in my furnace. We'll have to throw it away.
2: And so they threw it on a dust heap, where the dead swallow was also lying. Bring me the two most precious things in the city, said God to one of his angels. And the angel brought him the leaden heart and the dead bird. You have rightly chosen, said God. For in my garden of paradise, this little bird shall sing forevermore. And in my city of gold, the happy prince shall praise me.

The modern miracles of sound, motion pictures, and radio open up vast sources of entertainment and instruction. To benefit from these, we need our ears, which interpret for us the multitude of sound waves they receive. Now, if you will lend me your ears while watching this picture on the screen, I will tell you about these invisible waves and how our ears are able to convert them into sound. We all know that if a pebble is dropped into water, ring-like ripples spread in all directions over the surface. A doorbell ringing sends out similar but invisible wave-like impulses which travel through the air with a speed of about 1,100 feet per second. Sounds of every kind are transmitted to our ears by just such waves. Even now, as my voice comes to you, it is carried by these airwaves to be conveyed to your own brain by nerve impulses created within your ear. As we shall see, this feat of conversion requires the highly refined and perfect mechanism which is our ear. To begin with, air impulses are caught by the outer shell and directed into the ear canal. Now, let us look into this canal by using a specially designed instrument like this otoscope, which is used by physicians when examining our ears. There in the center, we see a small disc, which is the drum membrane. Now, here it is at very close range and very much enlarged. Sound waves beat against this membrane as drumsticks beat upon a kettle drum or tympanum. So it is naturally called the tympanic membrane. It lies a little more than an inch from the outer opening and completely shuts off the eardrum from the ear canal, just as a drum head completely covers a drum. Hidden immediately beyond this barrier lies the oddly shaped and highly specialized organ, which by far surpasses any instrument of human invention in its ability to detect and to interpret sounds of every conceivable kind and degree. It is indeed rightly called the most remarkable mechanical system in the human body. And now let us examine the general position of this apparatus when seen from the front. Here is the ear canal and the more internal parts, which have an outlet into the throat. The Eustachian tube. This important connecting passage opens just above the tonsil. Like other important sense organs, the ear lies close to the brain. All sound waves entering the ear are converted into nerve impulses. These impulses are conveyed to the brain by the auditory nerve, the shortest path to the auditory center, which controls the organ and where sound perception or hearing is located. The bones of the skull also encase the inner ear. Here we can see it occupying a group of intricate hollows and channels. These are safely protected within the hardest portion of the temporal bone. This portion is actually the hardest bony structure in the whole body. Now let us greatly enlarge the picture of one ear so that we may examine its construction and its parts in greater detail in this sectional view. The ear is divided into three parts. First, the external or outer ear, consisting of the shell or pinna, and the auditory canal or meatus. These and many of the parts that are to follow have been given their names because they resemble familiar objects. Now, second, the middle ear or eardrum, also called the tympanum, consisting of the drum membrane, already compared to a drum head, and the drum cavity. This is shut away from the outer ear by the drum membrane, but communicates with the throat by means of the Eustachian tube, already mentioned. The most striking feature of the middle ear are these three tiny but delicately fashioned bones. They're called the ear bones, or ossicles. Like the outer ear, the middle ear contains air. It is the purpose of the Eustachian tube to equalize the air pressure on both sides of the drum membrane to prevent its being injured by violent noises or changes in air pressure. Beyond the middle ear lies the third part, called the inner ear or labyrinth. Unlike the outer and the middle ear, this part is filled with a liquid instead of air and contains the delicate apparatus which transforms sound waves into nerve impulses.
And now let's look at a still larger view of the middle ear with its three ear bones or ossicles, and then see what happens when sound waves strike the drum membrane. This bone, consisting of a head and handle, is called a hammer or malleus, and is fastened by the handle to the drum membrane. United to the malleus by a joint is the anvil or incus, which in turn touches the stirrup or stapes. The footplate of the stirrup is attached by a movable ligament to an opening, which is called the oval window. If from any cause the drum membrane is forced inward, its movement is transmitted to the stapes, and the upper part of its footplate swings into the inner ear as on a hinge. Repeated pushes make the plate swing in and out, agitating the liquid which fills the inner ear. And now let's see how sound waves coming from a ringing bell act upon the ear mechanism. Here we see in slow motion how these sound waves, by beating against the drum membrane, are carried across the middle ear to the inner ear by the chain of ossicles. The inner ear, or labyrinth, contains the minute but extraordinary mechanism which finally converts sound waves into nerve impulses. If the eardrum should be destroyed, sound waves could still reach the inner ear through the surrounding bone and cause some sensation of hearing. But destruction of the labyrinth itself causes complete deafness. The labyrinth, as its name implies, consists of a maze of passages or tunnels hollowed out of the solid surrounding bone. These passages are loosely lined with a skin or membrane. Now, if we remove its surrounding bone, we reveal the shape of the entire labyrinth as it is formed by its lining membrane. Part of the labyrinth consists of these three ring-shaped passages called the semicircular canals. These, however, only aid the body in keeping its balance and need not be considered in connection with hearing. Our real interest is in this rounded portion with the two small openings, and, of course, the part with which it is united and which looks like the shell of a snail. Returning to our sectional view, we see that the rounded portion contains a hollow chamber lying between the middle ear and the snail. A number of openings lead to adjoining parts, just like doors do from a hallway. So it is called the vestibule. These openings in the vestibule lead to the semicircular canals. Actively related to the hearing mechanism are these two openings which have already been pointed out on the outside of the labyrinth and which allow sound waves to pass from the eardrum to the inner ear. The first of these openings is called the round window. It is covered by a very thin membrane. The second, the oval window. Through it are received sound impulses transmitted by the plate of the stapes, which covers it. And the third opening leads into the upper half of the passage, which has the shape of a snail or cockle shell, and so is called the cochlea. Within the cochlea is contained the mechanism which finally converts sound vibrations into nerve impulses. Let us look at the inside of this amazing little instrument. If we were to slice through the middle of the cochlea and then turn the separated portion face upwards, we would see inside a spiral-shaped canal which circles around a central core of bone called the medullus. This canal is divided into an upper and lower portion by a membrane shaped like a spiral ramp. This membrane is of a highly complicated internal construction and, when agitated by sound waves, sends out nerve impulses. These are conducted to the brain by nerves which unite to form the main auditory nerve leading to the auditory center.

Now let's look at a simple diagram of the cochlea and its action. And this time, let's take off the top. Here again, briefly, we recognize the vestibule with the oval window covered by the stirrup. And directly below is the round window covered by its membrane. And here is the third opening, which leads directly into the inner channel of the cochlea. This white line represents the all-important spiral membrane, which transforms sound waves into the sensation of hearing. As we have seen before, this space is filled with a liquid. Now here again, we observe the action of sound waves upon the ear. This is merely a simple picture of the complicated action that results when sound waves enter the inner ear by way of Drummond ear bones. The liquid, when set into vibration, causes wave-like shakings of the spiral membrane. These shakings, in turn, set up the nerve action, which, when carried to the brain, results in the sensation of hearing. The ear, then, is a very delicate and complicated mechanical device, astonishingly sensitive in its ability to separate and to distinguish a vast medley of sounds. It excels by far the most ingenious and delicate instruments ever devised by man. While we possess the great blessing of good hearing, let us always strive to protect and to preserve this most precious gift of nature.

0: Then comes the major surgery, the removal of the man and the formation of the woman. A woman born at the age of 24.
1: A new life is begun.
0: The body of the woman within begins to appear now. The world is shocked by a person who changed his sex. Thus, the strange case of Glenn, who was Glenda, one and the same person, not half man, half woman, but nevertheless, man and woman in the same body. He dares to enter the street dressed in the clothes he so much desires to wear. Glenn is engaged to be married to Barbara. Glenn's problem is a deep one, but he must tell her soon. She's begun to notice things. Soon she will realize. He learned that foreign doctors were doing marvelous work with a sex change. Man to woman, woman to man.
2: Say, did you read about the guy that had his sex changed to a girl? Says he was perfectly normal, too.
3: How can a guy be normal and go and do a thing like that to himself?
4: What about their children, Doctor? Would their children become the same way their father is?
0: Glenda has made the decision.
5: If the newspapers had not gotten hold of the story, it would have gone untold, unnoticed as so many others in medical history.
0: Why is the modern world shocked by this headline? Why?
3: Do you realize what would happen if every man in the country that wanted to wear women's clothes or felt like a woman went to their doctors and wanted a sex change?
0: Glenn and all the hundreds of thousands of other Glens across the nation face quite a problem.

faster than a streak of lightning. More powerful than the pounding surf. Mightier than a roaring hurricane. This amazing stranger from the planet Krypton, the Man of Steel, Superman. Possessing remarkable physical strength, Superman fights a never-ending battle for truth and justice. Disguised as a mild-mannered newspaper reporter, Clark Kent.

0: You're damnless in Schafskaffa. I send you out to bring back that woman, and what happens? You let her get away and bring me this fool. She must not get to the airport. She must be stopped.
1: They are probably the largest and most ruthless gang of saboteurs in this country. I know. For 6 months, they thought I was one of them. This briefcase contains a list of their names, together with their diabolical plans of destruction. They will stop at nothing to recover these records. I must get them through to Washington.
2: I understand. I'll see that you have an escort to the airport.

0: Bruno.
1: She is trapped on a bridge.
2: But the place is surrounded by...
0: Hello, Edridge. Hello, hello. Joan Donovan, something went wrong. We've got to get those records.

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1: You big stiff! How to get up there? How to get up there?
0: Use your beans.
1: Oh, yeah.

0: 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Where's my split pea soup?
1: Keep your shirt on.

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Pay TV and cable TV companies are seeking the right to charge you for the very programs you now get free. If you want to stop pay TV and save free television, sign the petition in the lobby of this theater. Let your lawmakers know how you feel in the fight against pay TV and cable TV.

The scene here is San Francisco Harbor. The ship has just arrived from Baltimore through the Panama Canal, bringing in its cargo the 6 reels of submarine telephone cable that we see being transferred to a waiting barge. The end of the long journey from the Eastern factory is near, but the final resting place of these cable circuits is to be the floor of San Francisco Bay. In fact, these are the actual circuits that were planned to serve the artificial island that was made to rise from these historic waters as a home for the Golden Gate International Exposition. And after serving the crowds thronging this appealing panorama of foreign and domestic attractions, these same circuits will be part of a great new cable artery. This artery will join the others already winding beneath the surface of the bay to bring the voice of America to this busy port on our western shore. There's an interesting engineering story in this sequence of pictures, but I see in them another and a special significance, and that is the extraordinary skill and technique that is mobilized in this modern day to combat a small but deadly peril to such circuits as these, a single drop of water. Yes, it is of vital importance to prevent the entry of a single drop, for if one drop can enter, so can another, and another, and another, until the electrical transmission of speech is impossible. So underwater circuits must be provided by the cable makers with unusual protection both against leakage and against accident.

camera's lens gives us a close look at this protection as it pictures two cable lengths being spliced together. The splicing job itself is no small task. The engineers anticipated the needs of the coming years and called for 1,056 wires, each wire separately insulated. There's a boiling out process with petrolatum to remove every trace of moisture, and then the lead sleeve is pulled over the splice, and there's some mighty hot lead to handle as the sleeve is made part of the cable's smooth and pliable metal coat. This looks like a workmanlike job, but these cable men aren't yet satisfied that the splice is airtight. They're going to conduct a most important testing investigation. A hole is made in the lead. Nitrogen gas at 20 pounds pressure per square inch is forced through the hole to surround the wires just spliced. And then an extremely unromantic substance comes into use, plain, everyday soap suds. But the soap suds are most effective here, for if gas is escaping, there'll be soap bubbles to mark the spot. The job we're watching is pronounced good. The double armoring is the vitally essential precaution. Nothing on the bottom, like a dragging anchor, for example, can scrape or break the sheathing of the circuits and let the water in. And since the corrosive effect of salt water on metal is a peril to be guarded against, the armor gets two final overcoats of tar-treated jute to make corrosion very, very slow. Finally, about 2 miles of armored cable is coiled on the big drum, ready for its underwater resting place on the floor of the bay. One of the piers of the Bay Bridge that stretches more than 8 miles over land and water to link San Francisco and Oakland is the midway point for uniting two long underwater sections. A diver first goes overboard to make sure that all goes well in placing the pier end of the cable. And when he's back on board with his report, there's nothing more to do except head for the terminal on the distant shore while the cable disappears in the churning waters of the barge's wake. So look out, Father Neptune, down there in your underwater kingdom. Here come 1,056 wires. There's no use trying to get them wet, for I don't think it can be done.

Pictured here is a telephone truck parked in the field. That's not unusual in itself. But here's an activity that does seem a bit out of the ordinary. Can it be that we're seeing the sections of an oversized fishing pole being joined together? Yes, that's just what it is, an oversized fishing pole. But not of the kind popularized by that famous old angler Isaac Walton. This particular pole is in reality a radio antenna that will fish telephone messages out of the air, and it will also cast them into the air. What we're watching is a routine test of a portable transmitting and receiving radio unit that makes it possible to combine radio and wire telephony for communication purposes. An important use of the apparatus might be in such emergencies as when a hurricane or a flood, for example, has brought about a gap in the wire facilities. Since communication at such times is all important, the engineers set out to develop this radio bridge which will span the gap while the wire lines are being restored. The entire equipment weighs only a few hundred pounds and can obtain power for its operation from a gasoline-driven generator in case other power is not available. There is a combined radio transmitter and receiver of special design that needs only simple adjustments to be ready for service. A third unit for switching and general control completes the compact and portable outfit. In a few minutes after reaching a locality where service has been interrupted, the antenna is in place and connections made with the telephone wires at the point of the break. And then station, well, let's call it station P-H-O-N-E, is ready to go on the air, ready to communicate with a similar unit that is waiting for messages across a flooded valley, a storm-swept mountain range, or in some suddenly isolated community, or perhaps at an emergency relief station such as a Red Cross field hospital. The usefulness of portable emergency equipment was abundantly demonstrated in the New England hurricane of 1938. Many towns were completely isolated, but in several instances, telephone engineers with hastily improvised apparatus were able to establish these radio links so that combined radio and wire communication would connect the stricken communities with the world outside. And so again, we find science and engineering in important cooperation to provide a means for getting the message through under unusual emergency conditions. These pictures, therefore, bring us good news indeed. Here are scenes reminding us again that the place to learn about the interests of a people is where they gather in large and revealing numbers. For anyone curious about our national enthusiasms, our pleasures, and our relaxations, the obvious and wise procedure is to go where they are spontaneously displayed. To walk with the jostling throngs, to follow the crowd to some stadium, for example, where collegiate gladiators battle amid modern football pageantry, or to a ballpark filled with ardent admirers of our national pastime, or to the scene of exciting water sports, like this regatta along Maryland's historic shore, where the breeze is blowing keen and fresh, and the skippers have met to match their wits and their skill. And someone is following this crowd. It's the telephone company experimenting with a trailer equipped with telephone booths that can be towed far out in the country where people may assemble for a few hours and then disappear. Here it comes with the installer's car close behind so that the trailer can quickly be connected with nearby wires. After that is done, and with Miss Maryland presiding, it's all ready for those who may have need for its convenient presence.

for the great groups of our population to whom agriculture is life's major adventure. There's no better place to become acquainted with them than the fairs which attract thousands from both countryside and town. And since in talkative America, means of communication are essential for such gatherings, some portable telephones in a trailer such as we see here being made ready for an Ohio fair may prove to be just what the visitors require. At any rate, the idea is getting a test in the best of all laboratories, that of actual use. Only a half hour's work is needed to get the wires up. Then, the trailer is an integral part of the country's telephone system, and Miss Ohio can put through calls just as though from a railroad station or hotel. So here is one more modern note in the scene that inevitably changes with the years. But the carnival spirit still surrounds it, that alluring call that generations have heard and welcomed, that intriguing, inviting summons, "Hi-ho, come to the fair!" Let us be glad that these blithe and lively institutions still offer the traditional and fascinating blend of information, entertainment, amusement, adventure. Who would alter the pleasant panorama that promises to careworn age or carefree youth so much of surprise and novelty and fun? What more congenial place for horse lovers than the grandstand where they can thrill to the sight of beautiful runners as they round the track in the poetry of a thrilling race? Of course, there are serious and enlightening exhibits to show important developments in agriculture. But important developments in merry-go-rounds need investigation too, with sideshows to spice the dish. Aristocrats of barn and barnyard brought many a mile in the quest of a blue ribbon, pass in review before critical judges of pulchritude and pedigree. But everywhere is the constant evidence that the farm's best products are on two legs, not four. Yes, come to the fair, learn about sturdy rural America, Mr. and Mrs., Master and Miss, on the holiday that reveals so perfectly their friendliness, their accomplishments, their hopes. I thank you.

The Man of Steel, Superman. Possessing remarkable physical strength, Superman fights a never-ending battle for truth and justice. Disguised as a mild-mannered newspaper reporter,

0: Kent speaking.
1: Hello, Daily Planet. This is Dr. Wilson of the Egyptian Museum. I've just uncovered something that may free Miss Hogan.
0: Yes, Doctor. I've been feeling much better lately, but I'll be right over. I'll see you later, Lois. Doctor's orders.
2: Doctor, my eye.

Dr. Jordan was the world's foremost student of hieroglyphics. Most of our priceless specimens were brought back by him, even the mummy of King Tush. Among his possessions, I uncovered this ancient Egyptian tablet and find it to be a secret curse of the tomb of King Tush. He who disturbs the eternal sleep of King Tush shall perish. This tablet may well be Miss Hogan's passport to freedom. Come with me, please.

0: 3,000 years ago, the valley of the Upper Nile was ruled by an old and powerful king. He had been warring with the Lower Nile for many years, and just before the old king died, he called his son to him, a young boy of 12. He commanded his giant guards to swear an oath of eternal allegiance to the boy prince to guard him constantly in this world and the next. Shortly after, the old king died. A youth of 12 now ruled the kingdom of 10 million people. But the boy was not fashioned for such responsibility, and being of a sickly nature, soon became ill himself. Never was a person attended more faithfully than this youth. Yet he withered away and soon died. True to their oath of allegiance, each of the royal guards drank poison so that they might continue to protect the spirit of their young king in the Valley of the Dead. Here in these catacombs, Dr. Jordan has reconstructed the burial vault exactly as he first discovered it in one of the pyramids. Working for years in absolute and frenzied secrecy, he finally duplicated an ancient mystic formula, which he called the Fluid of Life. Just before he was found dead, Dr. Jordan had inoculated each of the mummies of the giant guards. They were supposed to return to life, but somehow the test failed. Dr. Jordan was found here at the feet of King Tush. The rest you know. But what you don't know, Mr. Kent, and what I am equally certain of, is that Dr. Jordan violated the ancient warning by attempting to open the coffin of King Tush. A poisonous needle. That's how Dr. Jordan was killed.
1: Yes, and Miss Hogan is a free woman.

0: This is one time I've scooped you, Lois.
1: Yes, lucky for you, I was hurt.
0: Incidentally, who told you I was at the museum?
1: My mummy done told me.

The vacuum tube is the fundamental element in all modern communication devices. Long-distance telephone, public address system, electric phonograph, sound motion picture, radar, radio transmitter, and radio receiver. First, let us consider how a three-element vacuum tube, the triode, operates. A tungsten filament extends into a tube such as this. A cell supplies a current which heats the filament. When the filament gets hot enough, electrons are emitted. The electrons build up a space charge in the tube. As the charge builds up, electrons are repelled back to the filament, and finally, as many return as leave. Now let us add a second element called the plate. Actually, the plate is a metallic cylinder surrounding the filament. The plate is connected to the positive side of a high voltage battery. Since the plate has a positive charge with respect to the filament, electrons are attracted to the plate. A stream of electrons thus flows from the filament to the plate inside the tube, to the battery, and back to the filament. This is the plate circuit. If the voltage on the plate is increased, the plate current will increase since more electrons will be attracted because of the higher positive charge. With ordinates representing voltage and current, we can trace a curve to show this relationship. Note the saturation point, beyond which there is no increase in the plate current, even when the voltage is increased. A third element of wire mesh, called the grid, is inserted between the filament and the plate. Now let us connect a battery in the grid circuit so that the grid can be given a large positive charge. The pull of this positive charge is added to that of the plate, and more current flows. Electrons moving from the filament to the plate pass through the spaces in the grid. If the grid is made less positive, the plate current decreases. Even if the grid is made slightly negative, electrons can still flow from the filament to the plate. But if the negative charge on the grid is increased to a certain point, no electrons can flow, and the plate current falls to zero. Thus, the amount of plate current flowing depends upon the kind and the amount of electrical charge on the grid. Now, let us connect the grid and the filament to the secondary coil of a transformer, whose primary is connected to an aerial. We know that the current in the coil is a high-frequency alternating current. When electrons flow

grid, the grid becomes more positive with respect to the filament. When the current reverses and electrons flow onto the grid becomes more negative. Thus, the charge on the grid will change at the same frequency as the radio frequency current. We have already seen that when the grid swings more positive, more plate current flows. And when the grid swings less positive, less plate current flows. The plate current, therefore, will rise and fall at the same rate as the radio frequency current in the grid circuit. Such a current is called a pulsating direct current. The vacuum tube may be used to amplify the weak voltage induced in the aerial circuits. Its use as an amplifier is possible because a small change in the grid voltage brings about a large change in the amount of plate current. The grid, therefore, actually controls the powerful current generated by the high voltage battery. The plate of the amplifier tube is connected to a load supplied by the primary winding of a transformer. As the plate current increases, the voltage across the primary increases. As the plate current decreases, the voltage across the primary decreases. Thus, the voltage across the primary coil will vary with the amount of plate current. These voltage variations are much greater than the voltage changes in the grid circuit. These voltage variations in the primary coil are transferred by induction to the secondary of the transformer, which is connected in the grid circuit of the next tube. Thus, the small changes in voltage on the grid of the amplifying tube have brought about large variations in the voltage impressed upon the grid of the next tube. Thus, we can say that the tube has acted as an amplifier. The vacuum tube may also be operated as a detector. When used for this purpose, the grid bias is adjusted so that the operating point of the tube is just below the straight portion or knee of the characteristic curve. As a result, the positive half cycle of the radio frequency current in the grid circuit is amplified much more than the negative half of the cycle. The average plate current resulting from the unequal amplification of the positive and negative half cycles will be a direct current pulsating at audio frequency. Such a current will operate the earphones. Here is a diagram of a simple receiving set which uses a crystal as a detector. The vacuum tube is more efficient than a crystal because it also acts as an amplifier. If we wish a louder signal, we may add a radio frequency amplifier ahead of the detector. A still louder signal may be obtained by adding an audio amplifier after the detector. We can now use a loudspeaker instead of headphones. The vacuum tube is also used in the transmission or sending station to generate radio frequency currents. In a tickler-type oscillator, the grid circuit contains a coil and a variable condenser. The plate is connected through a coil, B battery, and a key to the filament circuit. When a current flows through the plate coil, the magnetic field of this coil sweeps across the grid coil and induces a voltage in it. This happens when the key is pressed. As the plate coil field builds up, electrons flow away from the grid. Thus, the grid becomes less negative and more plate current flows. When the plate current reaches maximum,

There is no change in the field, hence no current is induced in the grid coil. The field of the grid coil collapses and helps to charge the condenser. Now the condenser discharges, and the radio frequency current in the grid circuit changes direction. The grid becomes less positive, and this reduces the plate current. The collapsing field of the plate coil assists in building up the current in the grid circuit. As the grid reaches a high negative charge, the plate current is virtually cut off. The field of the grid coil collapses and charges the upper plate of the condenser. This completes the entire cycle. The frequency at which the current alternates is determined by the resonant frequency of the grid circuit, which may be controlled by a variable condenser. The current may alternate millions of times per second. Direct current from the B battery is thus changed to a high frequency alternating current in the grid circuit. The grid circuit of such an oscillator may be coupled to an antenna in the sending station. Energy is transferred by induction from the grid circuit to the aerial ground circuit, and electromagnetic waves are radiated out into space.

This is Ms. Karen Kingsley, youthful, gifted, attractive, a successful freelance architect who still finds time to serve the children of her community as a volunteer crossing guard. A very special kind of woman, perhaps more special than you can imagine. It was less than a year ago. Karen was returning from a visit to her favorite Aunt Margaret in the small township of Springfield. It was here that something took place which gave her extraordinary powers.

building. Give them the three keys. Aware. Alert. Alive. Keep them safe. Be their guardian. Receive the ancient ring of the three torches. Symbol of the three keys. Receive its knowledge, Karen Kingsley. The ring becomes the safety shield, which freezes time and space, stopping objects in their tracks. The Teletaker, which

0: aware, alert, alive.
1: And that is how Karen Kingsley became Safety Woman.
2: Afternoon.
3: Kevin and Tommy are on the school basketball team. They went on the bus to play Marshfield School. They're probably home by now.
2: Speaking of home, you're going to be a little late getting home today, aren't you?
3: It's okay. I got permission from my mother to stay after school to help Mrs. Lopez set up the fire prevention display in the auditorium.
2: Hey, that sounds interesting. I'm off duty now. You care to walk home with me? You can tell me all about the fire prevention display, okay?
3: Sure, Mrs. Kingsley. It's a neat display.
2: Fire prevention is an important subject. Do you know more than 500 boys and girls about your age lost their lives in house fires last year?
3: Yeah, that's why Mrs. Lopez had us make a display for the whole school to see.
2: I think that was a good idea.
3: We learned that fires have just three things to get started. One, something to burn. That's the fuel. Two, oxygen, which comes from the air. And three, heat. Take any one of them away, and there's no fire.
2: There's nothing we can do about the oxygen because air is everywhere. But getting rid of the fuel would be a good start. Is that why Chuck was cleaning out the garage Saturday?
3: Yeah, and he made a poster about it for our display.
2: His garage sure was a mess.
3: You're home free when you're fuel free.
2: Yes, a clean house is a good way to prevent fires. No fuel, no fire. Very good.
3: We learned that kids playing with matches and grown-ups smoking cigarettes carelessly cause more house fires than anything else does.
2: Yes, lots of fires are caused by carelessness at home.
3: And electrical fires are dangerous, too.
2: They sure are. Overloaded circuits and frayed wires cause fires. Well, here's your house.
3: Bye, Miss Kingsley. See you tomorrow.
2: Take care, Lynn. Your fire prevention display sounds great.
4: Mom? Mom? I'm home.
5: Oh, yeah. Mom's over at Aunt Miriam's house. Whew. Winning basketball games sure makes you hungry.

0: that was a close one, Guardiana.
1: You were lucky this time, Kevin. Now, fire safety is one area where being alert really pays off. And you made that flame way too high, and you left the paper on the stove. If you were aware of that danger, you could have avoided it. You know, something as simple as a can of baking soda spread on that fire would have given you precious moments to think.
0: You're right, safety woman.
1: Do you know the danger dodger salute, Kevin?
0: Aware, alert, alive.
1: That's right. Now let's review what's meant by the danger dodger motto. Being aware means knowing the dangers that surround us. And being alert involves planning ahead to avoid those dangers. Knowing what to do is what keeps us alive.
2: Getting an early warning can save lives. Many people use smoke detectors in their homes to warn them of a fire before it has a chance to spread, and that's an excellent idea.
1: But knowing what to do after the alarm has sounded is even more important. Phone immediately and have the fire emergency number taped right to your telephone.
2: Always sleep with a flashlight near at hand in case of a power failure.
0: I know several ways to get out of the house if fire's blocking the door.
1: Well, good for you, Kevin. You know, that should be part of every family's fire survival plan, along with regular home fire drills to make sure that that plan is a good one. Now, Kevin, this fire escape plan is something you can share with the other members of your Danger Dodger Club.
0: Yeah, I do it myself.
1: I see your diagram shows all the main and secondary exits.
2: And besides fire prevention, you can practice safety in other ways. Right now, Tommy is taking the door off his old refrigerator.
3: This is a lot of work, but it sure is worth it.
4: Don't want any little kid getting stuck inside and suffocating. Wait till Dad gets home from work and sees the good job I've done.
3: Better put Dad's tools away.

0: Dad's gun! Dad's gun!
1: Emergency. I must go, Kevin. Danger, Dodger. I salute you. Aware. Alert. Alive.
0: Guardiana, the gun wasn't loaded.
1: Tommy, the one thing everyone needs to know about guns is this. Every gun is a loaded gun. Now, 600 people of your age died last year from bullets in guns that they thought were empty. For that reason, guns are never to be played with, not ever. All guns should be safely locked away.
0: I'm sorry, Guardiana.
1: I know, Tommy. But if we're not alert to dangerous things like a gun, how are we going to avoid the more innocent-looking things around our homes that can harm us almost as much?
2: Toys certainly don't look as deadly as a gun. But left scattered around on a flight of stairs, they can be just as dangerous. Falls are the most common cause of home injuries. Be sure that hallways and stairwells are well lighted.
1: You know, Tommy, hundreds of boys and girls are badly injured every year in falls around the house. Falls that could be avoided. Picking up your own playthings and helping a younger brother or sister to pick up theirs can save a life. That life could be your own or that of someone you love.
0: Golly!
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2: 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But the one she chose was a little too short. She should have used a tall, sturdy ladder.

0: Well, you've really got to be careful all the time, don't you, Guardian?
1: Yes, but I can't be everywhere at once. See those? They're killers, too.
2: Well, they weren't meant to be. The labels even warn you of the harm they can do. Medicines, cleaning products, and paints should be stored on high shelves, well out of the reach of small children. We all need to learn to read labels more carefully, Tommy. Looking for key words like danger, caution, or poison can alert us to possible harm. And if a poison or harmful substance is swallowed, call your doctor immediately.
0: I'd better start reading labels, huh, Guardiana?
1: Right, Tommy. Exactly right.
2: 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But appliances don't have labels to warn us of electrical shock. Always get permission from your parents before using any electrical tool or appliance. And as a safety precaution, always stand in a dry place when touching anything electrical. Old, worn wiring can cause severe electrical shock or fires. It should be repaired or replaced. You can protect small children by covering electrical outlets with safety caps.
0: I won't forget what you've taught me, safety woman.
1: Danger Dodger, I salute you.
3: Danger Dodger salute?
1: Oh, I think so.

We were near the bottom of a shaft, about 15 feet from the bottom, and we were pouring concrete into a concrete wall. And at one point, I recall pushing against the concrete bucket. And as I did so, the lumber that I was standing on slid away from the hole, and I fell through the hole. It's such a helpless feeling, thinking that you're safe, and then all of a sudden you're completely out of control.

0: Since 1997, 32 miners have lost their lives in falls from elevated work areas. The third leading cause of fatalities at metal-nonmetal mines for the past 3 years. Sadly, these tragedies could have been avoided. All of us who work in the mining industry need to be able to recognize and avoid the hazards that go with working at elevated locations. We also need to know how to properly use fall protection equipment to help prevent accidents. You place yourself at risk if you say, "It could never happen to me."
1: The day of the accident, we were blowing the muck and broken up concrete down the hole. Louis Rogers was tied off. He had his body harness on and was tied off to a saddle block. And he had a 1-inch blowpipe, and he was blowing this debris into the hole or away from it, off the pad, existing pad that was there. He was tied on one side of the rib. He walked around to the other side of the hole and moved to

0: quickly because of a low spot in the ground, and the salad block stopped him right away. Of course, he started going right towards the hole. Ken, he was tied off, but he just released his hook, and Kenny reached for him, and they both went into the hole. The moment that he unhooked himself, and then Louie at that moment hitting the end of that salad block, and then him reaching for him, just a split second natural reflect or something, him reaching for him like that, which of course cost him his life.
1: We were both very, very close as father and son, as also co-workers with the same company. Safety was always number one on his mind. Contact daily or every second day, no matter where we were. He would always discuss jobs with me, always discuss how to do it safely. His concern was for his employees.
2: In Kenny's case, Kenny had an accident because he was trying to save one of his employees. The employee was tied off and was not in an unsafe situation, but Kenny didn't have the time to think about that.
1: Personally, it's something you probably have to live with it, but you'll never get over it. It's not something that you can replace by any means.
3: It will take you a little more than half a second to realize that you are accidentally falling. By this time, you've already fallen over 7 feet and reached a speed of 15 miles per hour. After another 1.3 seconds, you have fallen 65 feet and your speed's 44 miles per hour, a rate that usually results in death or serious injury upon impact.
1: As a result of the accident, we did review all our policies and procedures with respect to working around open holes and elevated positions. We have updated those policies and procedures, looking for zero.
3: MSHA regulations require the use of fall protection. A mining company should have a fall protection program designed to identify, manage, and control fall hazards. The fall protection program should be prepared by a qualified person and be site-specific.
1: Develop policies and procedures for the protection of employees and supervision.
2: Have a specific plan written and explained to each member of the crew. You can't afford to have a member of your crew that is not aware of what the others are going to be doing.
3: Where there's work to be done and there's a risk of falling, you need to carefully evaluate the potential hazards. Appropriate fall protection measures can be taken when the hazards are identified.
1: Each task that you're going to perform should be analyzed prior to when you start, and the proper protective gear assigned to it with the proper training.
2: It's important to inspect your personal safety equipment and your equipment that you're going to use in the daily activity.
0: Identify the position that you're in, the height, and use the appropriate equipment to actually keep you from hurting yourself if there is a fall.
3: Common types of fall protection systems at mines include fixed barriers, such as guardrails and handrails, surface opening protection, such as removable covers, surface protection, like non-slip flooring, travel restraint systems, and fall arrest systems.
4: In construction, I think you'll see a lot of people with fall restraint, but in everyday mining, areas may be pressures around open holes, conveyors. In the maintenance shops where we're up in large man lifts, or if we have a down in one of our process facilities, man lift that's connected to a piece of equipment or machinery. Large structures if we're doing some welding or some repair work.
3: Use railings, barriers, or covers to prevent accidents at surface openings in floors and other walking surfaces. Where it is impractical to install such protective devices, adequate warning signs must be used. A fundamental part of any fall protection plan is to ensure that work surfaces are free from tripping and slipping hazards. This can be accomplished by good housekeeping practices. keeping the work area free of equipment and materials that are not required for the task at hand, and immediately cleaning up material spills. Miners need to wear appropriate footwear as well. Personal fall protection systems must be worn with lifelines secured to proper anchorage if work's to be done near unprotected openings. There are two primary types of personal fall protection systems, travel restraint and fall arrest. A travel restraint system is designed to limit a miner's movement so they can't reach a location where there is a risk of falling. The restraint system is made up of a safety belt or harness, lanyard, and anchor. Under no circumstances is a travel restraint system rigged so that a miner is in a position to fall. A fall arrest system is designed to reduce the chance of injury if a fall occurs. A complete fall arrest system consists of a full body harness, shock absorber, lanyard, lifeline, and anchorage point. This system may also include a fall arrestor device. Personal fall protection's only as good as its anchorage. Nothing in the system will work if the anchor point fails.
4: That's one of the things that I think all mines and companies and employees have to work with is, you know, the proper tie-off. People can wear them properly and can equip them properly, but, you know, where exactly do you tie off, especially in those areas where you don't readily have a solid tie-off and you have to run static lines or other structures.
3: Anchor points for tying off must be structurally sound and able to support an impact load of 5,000 pounds. The anchor point is located above the miner to limit a fall to the shortest possible distance. It is highly recommended that only a full body harness with a retractable or shock absorbing lanyard be used. The shock absorber is designed to cushion a fall. Be sure to compensate for the additional distance the shock absorber will need. Before use, all personal fall protection equipment should be inspected to make sure it meets specifications. Employees need to be trained in the proper inspection and use of personal fall protection equipment.
1: Accidents, near misses, whether they be fatal or not, to try and bring back to people, yes, this can happen. Look at this man, 30 years doing this job. The simple task that he did every day, he lost his life over.
2: When we have a fatality, and generally a fatality, most of us are in a fairly small community of miners, and we know the people personally or intimately that are involved in the accident. And so there's a somber mood, there's a resolve to try to do things to avoid having a repetition of that type of accident.
1: We should all be aiming for zero. It's attainable, and to attain this zero, it requires policies, procedures, compliance, training, and education.
5: I recognize the benefit of zero tolerance, and I strongly endorse it. I believe that that it's achievable. I believe that our efforts should be, from a management standpoint, should be directed toward achieving that.
2: It's important to conduct safety meetings that are on current subjects and not something that's 2 or 3 months down the road. It's important for you as a supervisor to personally exhibit safe work habits.

Hello. Yes, this is John. Yes, I know why you're calling. They did. Oh, they did. No. I guess that's it then. Thanks anyway.

0: Did you hear about John Taylor? They voted him out as student council representative because he was caught cheating.
1: Who? John Taylor voted out
0: John
1: a student
0: Taylor
1: council
0: cheating?
1: Representative?
2: Who is cheating?
3: John Taylor?
0: John Taylor?
2: John Taylor?
0: John Taylor?
2: John Taylor?
4: You a cheat, John? John, what have you done? Remember how it all started. The day you went over to Mary's house to study for the test. Remember?
5: All right, John, now look. The problem is to factor x squared minus 9x plus 20. Now, how do you do it?
6: Let's see. X squared minus 9x plus 20. You take the x squared minus the 9x and... Oh, you subtract x from x squared, and then you... Oh, golly, Mary, I don't know anything about this factoring business.
5: John, you do too. Now, the answer is the quantity x minus 5 times the quantity x minus 4. Now, do you see how I got it?
6: Yeah, I guess I do. But golly, Mary, this stuff's awful. I just don't get most of it.
5: You'll just have to. You won't pass the test tomorrow.
6: I know it. Mary, if I get stuck on the test, you'll help me, won't you?
5: How can I help you?
6: It's easy. Miss Granby hardly ever comes back to where we sit. If I get stuck, I'll just ask you for the answer.
5: Well, I don't know.
6: Oh, forget it. I probably won't have any trouble anyway.
4: But you remember what happened the next day, John. Miss Granby's test was even tougher than you thought it would be. There were a lot of problems you couldn't work. And it seemed to you that you didn't stand a chance of passing the test. And right there in front of you sat your pal, Mary, with her head chock full of all the answers you needed. You thought about it. There you were, desperate. And there was your salvation within arm's reach. So you decided to take a chance. You asked Mary for help. And of course, Mary, being Mary, gave you the help. It was all so simple. You began to wonder why you'd spent so much time worrying about the test. Yes, sir, you felt pretty pleased with yourself. You'd put one over on Miss Granby. A few days later, Miss Granby returned the graded papers. Was there a shadow of doubt in Miss Granby's face as she looked at you? What was there for Miss Granby to doubt? After all, wasn't this the best grade you'd ever made on an algebra test? Maybe that was it. Maybe the grade was too good. Somehow that odd little look Miss Granby gave you seemed to haunt you.
7: Did you really earn that 92, John? I wonder.
6: Oh, she didn't mean anything. That test wasn't very important anyway.
4: Yes, you thought it was just a little thing, but it was the beginning of all your trouble. After that, life went on for you pretty much as usual. You were busier than ever with sports, with Mary and your friend Jim, and most of all with your new job as student council representative. You'd always wanted to be on the student council, and you were really proud of yourself the day you were elected to take Jack Martin's place when he moved out of town. But now, with the honor of the job, went the necessity of keeping your grades up. And that was your problem.

0: Hello?
1: This is Jim. Let's go down to Sam's and get a hamburger.
0: I can't, Jim. I've got homework to do.
1: Oh, don't worry about it. You've got plenty of time.
0: Okay, let's go get a hamburger. I'll see you in a minute.
2: The big clock in the hall went on ticking off its even measure of time. And you went on as before. You and Mary were still the best of friends, but Mary had assumed greater importance to you. You came to depend upon her more and more in your schoolwork, although you scarcely realized it. It wasn't that Mary was any smarter than you were. It was just, well, that she seemed to find more time to study. And you were student council representative and a very busy fellow.
0: Okay, that finishes the problems. Now how about our history?
3: You haven't done your history lesson either?
0: Well, gosh, Mary, I can't do everything. I have 2 council meetings this week. I just don't have time to study.
3: Well, here are the answers to the history lesson. But I think you're going to have trouble when we have tests and all these things. What are you going to do about the big test tomorrow?
0: Oh, I'll get by all right. If I have trouble, you'll help me again, won't you?
2: And that's how it was. Gradually, Mary had become your partner, although as time went on, she seemed less willing to do your work for you. Sometimes, Mary looked at you almost as Miss Granby had.
0: Well, so long, Mary. Thanks a lot for your help.
2: Yes, thanks a lot for your help, Mary. Whether you intended to help him or not, it was clear John depended on you. Didn't you begin to wonder what you were letting yourself in for? Take the next day, for instance, the day of the test.

0: What's the answer to number 9?
1: Shh.
0: You gotta help me. What's the answer to number 9?
2: John, bring it up here, please.

0: I'm afraid I'll have to give you both zero on the test. And both of you are to report to me after school, please.
1: So you were caught, John. You were exposed in front of the class. And what's more, Mary was involved too. Mary, who was only trying to help. And then what happened? Your classmates seemed to treat you a little coldly. Perhaps it was because they had studied and worked hard for their grades. Maybe they felt that your cheating gave you an unfair advantage. And their thoughts about you were reflected in another way.
2: Hey, what's up?
3: Meeting of the student council.
2: That's funny. My name isn't on there. I'm on the student council.
3: I don't think you'd want to come to this meeting. It's about you.
2: Me?
3: That's what I hear.
2: Say, would you mind calling me after the meeting's over and let me know how it comes out?
3: No, I wouldn't mind.
4: No, I don't say that what John did was right, but I do think we ought to give him another chance.
5: You mean you think we ought to let him go on being in the student council?
4: I think we should.
3: I don't.
4: You've got to admit he's a good representative.
3: That's right, but I don't think anyone that cheats should hold an office.
6: That's right. I think we should elect a new representative.
5: Well, no, give him another chance.
7: All right, wait a minute. Wait a minute. We won't get anywhere by all talking at once. Are we ready to take a vote now? All in favor of giving John another chance, hold up your hand. All who think we should elect a new student council representative, hold up your hand. Well, I guess most of us feel the same way about it. Who's going to tell John?
3: I'll tell him. I said I'd call him when the meeting was over. I'll call him as soon as I get home. John, I guess you know why I'm calling. We had that meeting about you a little while ago. They decided to elect a new student council representative. I'm sorry, Johnny, but I guess you know why.
1: Yes, John knew why it was. He'd been caught in a trap of his own making and had involved his friends, too. He now found himself looked down on by friends and classmates. But did John really intend to be dishonest? Should Mary share any of the blame? Was it fair for John to use Mary as he did? And what about his classmates? Did John's cheating hurt them in any way? Should they have given him another chance? What do you think?

I'd like you to meet a friend of mine. His name is Linnaeus. Electrophorus electricus, Linnaeus. Here at the lab, we just call him Joe. He isn't exactly what you'd call a raving beauty, is he? But he has his points. For one thing, he's quite a swimmer. Notice the wave motion of the long ventral fin. As the waves travel toward the rear, the eel is propelled forward. Reverse, the waves travel toward the head. How about ascending and descending? Well, to ascend, he merely starts waves at the center, which go both ways. And to descend, the waves start at both ends and work toward the middle. Joe is commonly called an electric eel. But actually, it isn't an eel at all, but a fish of the carp or catfish family. Now, the eel part of his name may not be correct, but he sure came by the electric part honestly. There are stories of cattle, horses, even human beings being killed by the electric shock of eels just like this. In fact, along the Amazon River, ranchers have lost so many cattle that they have what they call electric eel drives. They herd the eels into shallow water and then they kill them with their machetes. Oh yes, they have insulated handles on the machetes. Now, of course, electrical impulses can't be seen. But if we put an electrode at each end of the tank, we can hear the electrical discharge on a loudspeaker. Now, those gentle pulses are part of the eel's radar system. In some mysterious way, he uses them to locate his food. Now, so far as we know, all adult electric eels are blind. They have heavy cataracts on their eyes. Now, eels feed on small fish, and if it weren't for this radar system, they'd starve to death. Now, when an eel locates a fish, or when he is disturbed, he puts out what we call the double whammy. This is a terrific shock that stuns anything in the water nearby. The only way you can describe Joe's table manners is to say that they're downright shocking.

The electric eel, unlike most fish, is an air breather. It must rise to the surface from time to time for air. For this reason, he can be quite comfortable out of water. Now, the vital organs of the electric eel are all in the front 10 inches of his body. The rest is pure power plant. And believe it or not, he can generate more than 500 volts. Here we have a bank of 36 neon lamps. We'll connect these to our eel electrodes. Now, of course, the eel is designed to operate in water. His electrical system doesn't function too well in air, but even under these conditions, he should give us enough power to light the lights. For some reason, people seem to find it difficult to believe that a fish can put out any considerable amount of power. Even some of the folks here at the laboratory have been just a little bit skeptical about Joe's electrical prowess. And for that reason, we've asked a few of them if they wouldn't help us in an experiment. Will you have the group come in now, please? All right. Dave, you'd stand right over here, please. The rest of you just line up there. You're right over here, Mr. Humphrey. That's fine. Now, Dave, if you'll take this, please, and hold it in your right hand. Louis, you hold this one. That's fine. Now, everybody join hands. That's right. Now, you're connected in series. Now, there are five of you. That means that each of you will receive just 1/5 of the total voltage of the eel. Now, relax. We'll give you the low voltage tap first. You ready? Did you feel that? Wasn't bad, was it? Ladies and gentlemen, I'd like to have you meet a group of confirmed believers in electric eels. Thank you very much. Now, where did that electricity come from? Strange as it may seem, the eel's electric tissue is made up of cells very much like the cells that make up the nerves of our own bodies. These cells are called electroplaques. Here is a crude model of one of these cells. Actually, the electroplaque is a tiny battery, 1/25 of an inch thick. Now, in a flashlight, there are 3 cells. Each cell generates 1.5 volts. 3 of them in series produce the 4.5 volts necessary for the lamp. The eel's battery produces 1/10 of a volt. 10 of them in series will produce 1 volt. Well, at this rate, it would take 5,000 of these to produce the 500 volts of the eel. Well, he's got them and then some. An eel like Joe here probably has 250,000 electric cells. Connect them in series, 5,000 of them, and you have the 500 volts. The rest of them are connected in parallel to build up the current capacity. Now, each one of these tiny batteries has an electronic switch controlled by a signal sent along the nerve fiber connected to it. When an eel wants to shock something, it throws hundreds of thousands of switches all at once just by thinking about it. But what to me is even more amazing is that when Joe's battery is run down, he can recharge them, all of them, in just 1/1000th of a second. That's quite a power plant, isn't it? The eel's electrical system is composed of 3 main parts. The first is called the large electric organ. This is the source of the eel's main voltage. Now, the function of this organ, called the organ of Hunter, is still somewhat of a mystery, although scientists believe that in some way it works with the large organ in producing the double whammy. This organ, called the bundle of socks, is to me the most wonderful.
It has been definitely identified as the source of those mysterious radar pulses. In other words, this is the power plant for the Eel's radar transmitter. Now, of course, a radar system must have a receiver also. Do you notice those pits located in rows along the front part of the Eel? The other night I was in New York City talking with Dr. Christopher Coates, director of the New York Zoological Society. Dr. Coates is the world's foremost authority on electric eels. He performed an experiment recently that seems to indicate that those pits are a definite part of the eel's radar receiving system. Now, if Joe is willing to cooperate, we can perform a similar experiment here. The problem is to render Joe's radar system temporarily inoperative. Now, if we paint these pits with an insulating liquid,

good fella. Now, we want to give him a good supply of fish. All right, Joe is surrounded by his favorite delicacy, baby trout. But for the next few moments at least, those fish are just as safe as if there weren't an electric eel within 1,000 miles. You see, Joe's radar is on the blink. Oh, his transmitter's working all right. He's still putting out those radar pulses. Actually, it's his receiver that's not operating. Now, let's think for just a moment about what that means. To a certain extent, we can locate objects with our ears. We can tell roughly the direction from which a sound is coming. But you know, if I were blindfolded, I'd sure hate to try to catch a greased pig simply by listening to its squeal. But this problem, compared to Joe's, is relatively simple. You see, sound travels 1,100 feet per second in air. But Joe's radar pulses travel at the speed of light, 186,000 miles per second. This means that an electric eel's radar system must be able to interpret time difference that is less than 1/1,000,000th of a second. This is so amazing as to be almost beyond belief. Yes, Joe, you're quite a fellow. You may not win any beauty contests, but you've given us a lot to think about. You've given us a new understanding of the God who made us all.

front and grown circuit, the biggest news these days is the barefoot boy of the Pampas, Argentina's Antonio Rocco. The tag team wrestling match isn't even underway, and already Rocco lets villains Carl Von Hess and Skull Murphy know they're in for a bad time from him and partner Miguel Perez. The Rocco Perez team wins the first fall, and in the second, Antonio has Carl Von Hess in a heck of a mess. The joint is really jumping as Rocco rocks, Von Hess rolls, and the baddies are singing the Mercy Blues. The bald battler, Skull Murphy, gets into the act, but his debut is a flop as he comes a cropper with a real belly flopper. These wrestlers are geared to play various roles, and here's Rocco playing cowboy as he saddles up and tames these wild critters. Rocco passes the assignment to Miguel Perez, and the Cuban cutie fulfills his duty. Carl Von Hess decides he's had enough of this stuff, and the giant German turns on Perez. The torturous treatment tells on Perez as Carl Von Hess slams Miguel to the canvas and pins the Cuban to even the score at one fall apiece. The squared circle is rattling in the third and final fall as Antonio Rocco takes matters into his own hands. Rocco has the air filled with flying beef, and he's chopping Von Hess into small chunks. Carl is looking for friendship, but Rocco offers nothing but hardship. Von Hess seems to be warming up for a trip into outer space, but the only trip he's making is to the map.

Rocco must have had Mexican jumping beans for dinner. He's a barefoot bundle of bouncing dynamite. Both Skull Murphy and Carl Von Hess get their lumps as Rocco jumps and dumps some head-splitting punishment. Argentine, acclaimed by many to be the greatest wrestler in the world, proves once again that he is just that. Rocco turns in a superhuman performance that spells defeat for Murphy and Von Hess. Rocco pins Von Hess for a three count in the third and deciding fall. Once again, it's proven that crime doesn't pay, as villains Skull Murphy and Carl Von Hess meet their doom at the hands of heroes Miguel Perez and Antonio Rocco.

0: sure and remember what Bert the Turtle just did, friends, because every one of us must remember to do the same thing. That's what this film is all about. Duck and cover.
1: This is an official civil defense film produced in cooperation with the Federal Civil Defense Administration and in consultation with the Safety Commission of the National Education Association.
0: Produced by Archer Productions, Incorporated. Hey, Bert, come on out and meet all these nice people, please. Oh, all right. We really can't blame you. You see, Bert is a very, very careful fellow. When there's danger, this is the way he keeps from being hurt. Sometimes it even saves his life. That's why these children are practicing to duck and cover just as you do in your school. We all know the atomic bomb is very dangerous. Since it may be used against us, we must get ready for it, just as we are ready for many other dangers that are around us all the time. Fire is a danger. It can burn whole buildings if someone is careless. But we are ready for fires. We have a fine fire department to put out the fire, and you have fire drills in your school so you know what to do. Automobiles can be dangerous too. They sometimes cause bad accidents, but we are ready. We have safety rules that car drivers and people who are walking must obey. Now, we must be ready for a new danger, the atomic bomb. First, you have to know what happens when an atomic bomb explodes. You will know when it comes. We hope it never comes, but we must get ready. It looks something like this. There is a bright flash, brighter than the sun, brighter than anything you've ever seen. If you were not ready and did not know what to do, it could hurt you in different ways. It could knock you down hard or throw you against a tree or a wall. It is such a big explosion, it can smash in buildings and knock signboards over and break windows all over town. But if you duck and cover like Bert, you will be much safer. You know how bad sunburn can feel. The atomic bomb flash could burn you worse than a terrible sunburn, especially where you're not covered. Now, you and I don't have shells to crawl into like Bert the Turtle, so we have to cover up in our own way. First, you duck, and then you cover. And very tightly, you cover the back of your neck and your face. Duck and cover underneath a table or desk or anything else close by. In Betty's school, they are talking about the atomic bomb, too. Betty is asking her teacher, how can we tell when the atomic bomb may explode? And her teacher is explaining that there are two kinds of attack, with warning and without any warning. We think that most of the time we will be warned before the bomb explodes, so there will be time for us to get into our homes, schools, or some other safe place. Our civil defense workers and our men in uniform will do everything they can to warn us before enemy planes can bring a bomb near us. You may be in your schoolyard playing when the signal comes. That signal means to stop whatever you are doing and get to the nearest safe place fast. Always remember, the flash of an atomic bomb can come at any time, no matter where you may be. You might be out playing at home when the warning comes. Then be sure to get into the house fast, where your parents have fixed a safe place for you to go. If you are not close to home when you hear the warning, go to the nearest safe cover. Know where you are to go, or ask an older person to help you. You know the places marked with the S sign? They're safe places to go when you hear the alarm. If there is a warning, you will hear it before the bomb explodes. But sometimes, and this is very, very important, sometimes the bomb might explode without any warning. Then the first thing we would know about it would be the flash. And that means duck and cover fast, wherever you are. There's no time to look around or wait. Be like Bert. When there is a flash, duck and cover, and do it fast. Here are some older boys showing what to do if the flash comes when you are not in the classroom. This is what to do if you should be in a corridor. You duck and cover tight against the wall this way. Remember to keep your face and the back of your neck covered tightly. Try to fall away from windows or doors with glass in them. Then, if the glass breaks and flies through the air, it won't cut you. You might be eating your lunch when the flash comes.
2: duck and cover under the table. Then, if the explosion makes anything in the room fall down, it can't fall on you. Getting ready means we will all have to be able to take care of ourselves. The bomb might explode when there are no grown-ups near. Paul and Patty know this, and they're always ready to take care of themselves. Here they are on their way to school on a beautiful spring day. But no matter where they go or what they do, they always try to remember what to do if the atom bomb explodes right then. It's a bomb. Duck and cover. Paul and Patty know what to do. Paul covered the back of his head so that he wouldn't be burned. And Patty covered herself with the coat she was carrying. They knew how to duck and cover. They acted right away when the flash came. If they had been at this doorway when the bomb flashed, Paul and Patty would have ducked and covered this way, like this girl. Heavy doorways are a good place to duck and cover. She will be safer, too. Here's Tony going to his Cub Scout meeting. Tony knows the bomb can explode any time of the year, day or night. He is ready for it. Duck and cover. Attaboy, Tony. That flash means act fast. Tony knows that it helps to get to any kind of cover. This wall was close by, so that's where he ducked and covered. Tony knew what to do. Notice how he keeps from moving or from getting up and running? He stays down until he is sure the danger is over. The man helping Tony is a civil defense worker. His job is to help protect us when there is danger of the atomic bomb. We must obey the civil defense worker. We must know how to duck and cover in the school bus or in any other bus or streetcar. Duck and cover. Don't wait. Duck away from the windows fast. The glass may break and fly through the air and cut you. Sundays, holidays, vacation time, we must be ready every day, all the time, to do the right thing if the atomic bomb explodes. Duck and cover. This family knows what to do, just as your own family should. They know that even a thin cloth helps protect them. Even a newspaper can save you from a bad burn. But the most important thing of all is to duck and cover yourself, especially where your clothes do not cover you. No matter where we live, in the city or the country, we must be ready all the time for the atomic bomb. Duck and cover. That's the first thing to do, duck and cover. The next important thing to do after that is to stay covered until the danger is over. Yes, we must all get ready now so we know how to save ourselves if the atomic bomb ever explodes near us. If you do not know just what to do, ask your teacher when this film is over. Discuss what you could do in different places if a bomb explodes. Older people will help us as they always do, but there might not be any grown-ups around when the bomb explodes.

0: And these fatal traffic accidents involving key workers in New Jersey war plants makes it imperative that we open a second front against these unnecessary losses.
1: Is this for immediate release, Commissioner?
0: Yes, urgent. The loss of life or any disabling injury to a war worker means a definite setback to our war program. Yes, in time of war, we killed, we maimed our fellow countrymen without malice, without hatred, without thinking. It is the duty of this office to conserve the lives of the people and to improve traffic conditions. Imagine, if you will, a New Jersey city with a population of over 20,000. Enough people to fill a large stadium. Now, if every man, woman, and child were to be suddenly removed by death or injury, you might begin to get some idea of the annual traffic toll in the state of New Jersey alone. Perhaps you have not contributed to this unfortunate toll of accidents, but most of the drivers and pedestrians who were involved didn't break all the rules. Just once in a while, they were careless or inconsiderate, as you're about to see.
2: Yes, driving and walking in modern traffic is often careless, inconsiderate, and from the other fellow's point of view, sometimes fantastic. So our story of modern traffic is a bit fantastic, too. It's about a car, anybody's car, the kind you need these days to get home in. And it must be a safe car, one that will pass inspection. And then there's a driver, a guy named Joe Doakes. Yeah, he does look familiar. Sure, he lives on your street. Well, it seems that one day... Oops, sorry. Don't get sore, Joe. Just absent-minded, left his car in gear. Well, what do you know? So did you. Better boy, Joe. Out 10. Maybe Joe will be different this time. No, there he goes again, pulling away from the curb without looking. Well, as we were saying, Joe didn't have much patience in traffic. Joe used to say, the trouble with accidents was they never happened to the right people. Now take a situation like this. If Joe were in a hurry, it seemed there was always somebody in his way, some inconsiderate guy. Well, if he can get around him and beat that light at the next corner. And here's a pedestrian with his eye on that signal light, too. There goes the light. You see how it is? As Joe often said, these pedestrians are just as bad as drivers. Now look at that. As Joe says, traffic these days would drive a guy nuts. How do you like that? Didn't even close the door. Oh, what a mess. Well, let's leave Joe to straighten this one out while we get on with the story. Now, there was a street intersection not far from where Joe lived. He passed it every day. No signals or stop signs, not much traffic. One of those places where nobody bothered to slow down. A good place for an accident. Here comes a car now from one direction and, uh-oh, here comes Joe from the other. And unless somebody slows down, it ought to happen right here.
3: Step back, give him air.
4: He don't need any.
5: I know him. He's Joe Doakes, a neighbor of mine. He's got a lovely wife and two beautiful children. He seemed like a swell guy, Joe did. I don't understand it. Did you find him?
6: It wasn't my fault. I had the right of way. Must have been that other guy. I was only doing 15 miles an hour. Hey, where is that guy? I've been a careful driver all my life. Ask my wife, she'll tell you. I've been driving for 15 years and I never...
7: Come on, brother. No use wasting time with these mortals. They can't help you anymore.
6: Oh, but they're my neighbors, my friends. They'll understand. I know them.
7: Yeah, you used to know them. You're a dead duck now. Come on.
6: See, Daisy.
7: We've got some tall explaining to do.

0: Good morning, sir.
1: There are no good mornings here. What was your name?
0: What was my name? You mean, sir, I'm finished? All washed up?
1: Well, that depends on the evidence. Your name?
0: Joseph Doakes, sir.
1: Joseph Doakes. Doakes. Doakes, Doakes, Doakes. Joseph Doakes. Joe Doakes. You were born in New Jersey, eh? Your age?
0: I'm going to be 36 on my next birthday, sir.
1: Next birthday? He wasn't due here for another 20 years. Fine guardian you turned out to be.
2: Why, if it wasn't for me, Your Honor, he'd have been here years ago. The worst driver in New Jersey, and you expect me to keep
1: my
2: trouble.
1: My records show no convictions against this man since he's been driving.
0: Well, that's right, Your Honor. That's what I've been trying to tell him. I've been driving for 15 years.
1: Now, silence. This court isn't interested in your opinion. Proceed.
2: Don't you see, Your Honor, that record of no convictions only proves how well I've guided him. Of course, he had a lot of luck. Well, he wasn't a bad fella. Good-natured egg, kind to his family, very considerate of everyone, except in traffic.
0: You see, Judge, I'm not such a bad guy. Please let me go back, just this once. Besides, I got almost a full book of 8 coupons left. Won't you please?
1: Let's get on with the charges. How was he on remembering to give signals?
2: On signals? Well, only fair. Quite a few black marks against him. When it came to sounding his horn, he was pretty bad. He was always sneaking up and scaring the wits out of pedestrians.
1: How was he about night driving?
2: I tried to show him that driving at night called for more caution than driving in the daytime, but I couldn't get to first base with him. He never bothered to think what the glare of his headlights did to other drivers. Well, there's a lot of little things here, Your Honor, but taken all together, they don't seem to show much consideration for the other guy.
1: A perfect description of the average driver.
2: Joe was all right until he got out on the highway. Then he was an entirely different person. He'd begin to take chances. He'd become careless, impatient, irritable. I can't say that Joe was out looking for trouble, but he didn't seem to care either way. He just didn't give a... darn.
1: Ah, that description fitted someone else I know. If you know who I mean.
2: Yes, Your Honor, I had to learn the hard way, too. The toughest job I had with Joe was his speeding. I tried to teach him that even if he did keep within legal speed limits, he might still be going too fast for conditions. You know, such as slowing down when approaching street intersections or crossroads. Momentum was just another name in the physics book as far as Joe was concerned. Judge, if I weren't a ghost, there were times when I would have been scared to death. Joe's specialty was a right turn from the center of the street. He used to wow him with that one. He was never the least bit concerned about the drivers he'd cut off or the pedestrians who had the right of way at the crossings. And then when we'd approach a stop sign, he'd never stop dead. Oh, no. He'd come down to a slow roll, sneak through, and then give it the gas. However, he did learn one thing that seemed to stick. One day we were driving in a residential section, approaching the playground of a school. Without any warning, a ball bounced out directly in front of the car, and right behind it came a kid. The little fella disappeared behind the hood of the car. Joe jammed on the brakes, started to jump out of the car. Then the little boy ran out with the ball clutched in his hand, unaware of his close call. Joe slumped back into the driver's seat. Couldn't go on. After that, I never had any trouble with Joe around schools. He'd crawl by at a snail's pace. You see, Your Honor, Joe had 2 kids of his own at that school.
1: Yes, they're all that way when it gets close to home. A pity they don't always drive as though their own families were in danger.
2: There was another bad habit Joe had. He'd hardly...

0: As I was saying, sir, one of Joe's worst habits was hogging the center of the road. If some driver behind Joe honked his horn, well, Joe would lose his temper and start to put on speed. But if Joe was behind some other driver, well, that was different. He'd cut out with a burst of speed, not knowing what was behind or in front of him. Then one day, we were behind another car climbing a steep hill. Joe became impatient, and then came the truck. Joe saw the danger. Oh, he was always quick to see the danger to himself. The truck was bearing down. Joe cut back suddenly. He made it. But the poor guy behind him was forced off the road. Sir, even a ghost has feelings. Well, I was so disgusted with his selfishness that I almost deserted him right then and there. If I hadn't given you my solemn promise to stick it out with him, I would have.
1: Just relax now. Take it easy. You won't have to drive with him anymore. By the way, did he ever drive when he'd been drinking?
0: Well, sir, he...
1: Guardian, I want the whole truth.
0: Well, sir, Joe did take a nip occasionally. He wasn't really what you'd call a drinker. Just a cocktail now and then. You know how the boys are, Your Honor.
1: Yes, I know how the boys are. I have a book full of those just a cocktail or two drinkers. Drivers and pedestrians, too. Dead ones. Just a cocktail or two. Any abnormal physical or mental condition due to drinking liquor is intoxication in this state. The careless driver or pedestrian is usually careless regarding the other fellow's rights and safety. But as to his own safety and well-being, he's downright selfish. Now, dilute that dangerous frame of mind with just a cocktail or two, and he even forgets about his own safety. That is one of the reasons why that clock ticked off a traffic accident in this state every 20 minutes. Incidentally, was there any traffic rule he didn't violate?
2: Oh, yes, sir. I never hit and run.
1: Oh. Well, if you had, you would have been booked in... in a lower court. So you never hit and run. Why, that's so despicable an act that I wouldn't even accuse you of doing it. Was his car regularly inspected?
3: Yes, sir, Your Honor.
0: Oh, yeah. At the last minute. But you'll never know how I had to nag at his conscience to get him over for an inspection. Why, I had to throw all the statistics in the book at him. Over 256,000 cars rejected for punk steering gears. And over 800,000 cars rejected for dangerous brakes. And over 1,400,000 cars rejected for bad lights. And those figures always got him. Why, here's proof that I got him to keep his car in good running condition. He can't blame his accident on his car.
1: We'll mark that Exhibit B.
0: But where's Exhibit A, Your Honor?
1: He is Exhibit A. I've heard about enough of him as a driver. How was he as a pedestrian?
0: Well, sir, as a pedestrian, he was different. As a driver, he thought he owned the highway. But as a pedestrian, he knew he owned it. He'd weave through traffic like a mouse through a maze, hating everybody behind a wheel. Heaven help the driver who might come close enough to frighten Joe. One day, we were at a busy intersection. My mind was on other things for a minute. As the red light flashed on, Joe got away from me and started diagonally across the intersection. Now, instead of walking over to this corner, and then over to this corner, Joe decides to take the shortcut. He had just about reached this point when all of a sudden...
4: Get back, folks.
5: His fault.
6: I saw it. Where's his other shoe?
7: I got his gun here.
1: I see. You tried to get here earlier, eh?
0: Yes, sir. He almost made it, too. He found out the hypotenuse of a triangle in traffic is the shortest road to the hospital. Ah, me. 2 long, happy months. My only rest in the 15 long years that I had to spend with that guy's conscience. Ah, what happy days. There I was with not a care in the world. Just so long as he kept out of traffic, it was wonderful. But, of course, all good things come to an end. Joe got better. Well, for the next few weeks, Joe was the perfect pedestrian and driver. Then one night, he stayed up with a sick friend.
1: What's that?
0: Well, he had a cocktail or two, but maybe it was like he said, it was the hamburgers he ate. Anyways, the next morning, his head throbbed so hard, I almost felt it. And in that condition, he got behind the wheel of his car. And that had to be his last day, Your Honor. Oh, what a pity. He really went to town or somewhere. But it was my fault, sir. From sheer exhaustion, I closed my eyes for just a fraction of a second. I failed you, sir. I let you down, but I was so weary, nothing seemed to matter.
1: 15 years as Joe Doak's driving conscience is punishment enough even for a ghost. You have completely paid the penalty for your own carelessness in traffic. You are now a free ghost. You may go.
0: Go? I can go? Oh, thank you, sir. Thank you. Oh, what a relief. What a relief.

0: Stop it. Stop it. Why don't you stop it?
1: Stop it? How I wish I could stop it. Joseph Doakes, as to passing sentence upon you, I must leave that to this jury of drivers and pedestrians. Ladies and gentlemen of the jury, before you retire to pass judgment on Joseph Doakes, please consider everything that you have seen. He was kind and considerate to everyone, except in traffic. On giving signals, he was only fair. He was inconsiderate on dimming his headlights. He wasn't too careful about speed. He seldom came to a full stop at stop signs. He frequently hogged the road and sometimes passed on hills. I must say, in his favor, that he did have regular car inspections. And now, most importantly, before you hand in your verdict, think. Consider carefully your own qualifications as a driver and a pedestrian. Are you qualified to pass judgment on Joe?
2: Bryce, how do you spend Halloween?
3: Well, I guess I spend it like most other parents in the United States. I stand by the door with a large sack full of jelly beans and candy ready to get rid of the kids by trick-or-treat.
2: Well, you're described as a very fine actor, yet you ham it up a lot in horror pictures.
3: Well, I don't think that's so bad. As a matter of fact, most of the horror pictures I've made have been based on the writings of one of the greatest American writers, Edgar Allan Poe. And they are, shall we say, baroque. I wouldn't quite say they were hammy.
2: Now that you're in Toronto, do you find anything particularly scary here?
3: In Toronto? Just the traffic. That's scary all over the world. Of course, I come from Los Angeles, where we invented it, so I don't know why I should be scared by Toronto traffic, except there's something pretty frightening about that way in from the airport.
2: Well, you played in a lot of horror films. Does playing the role of a vampire or werewolf bother you in real life?
3: Well, not at all. I don't think that anybody else has shorter teeth than I do. Do you? They're wearing them long this year.

On a hot summer day, it's fun to go out in the woods or in the park. You can take along crayons and a pad of drawing paper. And you can take along a book of your favorite stories. One story that has long been a favorite is Goldilocks and the Three Bears. Once upon a time, there were three bears. A big papa bear, a middle-sized mama bear, and a wee little baby bear. They all lived together in a little bear house in the forest. A little bear house in the forest. Now, what would it look like? There's a little house. Let's pretend. Now we have a pretty little house in the forest, a house for the three bears. Inside the house, there were three chairs. A big chair for the papa bear, a middle-sized chair for the mama bear, and a wee little chair for the baby bear. In the bedroom, there were three beds. A big bed for the papa bear, a middle-sized bed for the mama bear, and a wee little bed for the baby bear. And, of course, there were the three bears. The big papa bear was reading his morning newspaper. The middle-sized mama bear was cooking breakfast. And the wee little baby bear decided to play with his toys until breakfast was ready. That morning, Mama Bear had cooked porridge for breakfast, and she had set it out on the table in three bowls. A big bowl for Papa Bear, a middle-sized bowl for Mama Bear, and a wee little bowl for Baby Bear. When Mama Bear tasted the porridge, she found it was too hot to eat. So Papa Bear decided they should all go for a walk in the forest while they were waiting for the porridge to cool.

That same morning, a little girl named Goldilocks was walking through the woods. Now, Goldilocks lived near the woods, and she often went for walks near her home. This morning, though, she had walked farther into the woods than she had ever gone before. She had always known that bears lived in the forest, and now she had found their house. She wasn't sure just how to behave, but she knew it would be polite to knock on the door. There was no answer, but the door was open. So Goldilocks tiptoed in. It was so exciting that she promptly forgot that she had not been invited in and should not have been there at all. Then she saw the chairs. The big chair of the Papa Bear, the middle-sized chair of the Mama Bear, and the wee little chair of the Baby Bear. Goldilocks was tired from her long walk, so she decided to sit down. She sat in the big chair, but it was too hard. She sat in the middle-sized chair, but it was too soft. She sat in the wee little chair. It was just right, until... She was truly sorry she had broken the chair, but just then she saw the porridge the bears had left to cool. Goldilocks was hungry from her long walk, so she decided to eat. She tasted the porridge in the big bowl, but it was too hot. She tasted the porridge in the middle-sized bowl, but it was too cold. She tasted the porridge in the wee little bowl. It was just right. In fact, it was so good that she ate it all up. Goldilocks was sleepy from her long walk, and she wondered where she could lie down. Then she saw the bedroom. She tried lying down on the big bed, but it was too hard. It was also too high. She tried lying down on the middle-sized bed, but it was too soft.

she tried lying down on the wee little bed. It was just like her cozy bed at home, and so she went to sleep. Meanwhile, out in the forest, Baby Bear was up in a tree playing hide and seek. Papa Bear was playing too. Then Baby tried out some tricks he had learned. Mama and

Papa were quite proud, especially when Baby walked on his front legs. Somersaults were one of Baby's favorite stunts. Papa Bear could do backward somersaults. Baby watched closely to see how Papa did it. Then Baby did it too. And so the bears passed the time while waiting for their porridge to cool. Goldilocks was still sound asleep when the bears came back home. Big Papa Bear, middle-sized Mama Bear, and wee little Baby Bear. As soon as they were inside the house, the bears knew that someone had been there. Papa Bear said in his big voice, "Someone has been sitting in my chair." Mama Bear said in her middle-sized voice, "Someone has been sitting in my chair." Baby Bear said in his wee little voice, "Someone has been sitting in my chair, and it's broken." Then Papa Bear said in his big voice, "Someone has been eating my porridge." Mama Bear said in her middle-sized voice, "Someone has been eating my porridge." Baby Bear said in his wee little voice, "Someone has been eating my porridge, and it's all gone." Then Papa Bear decided to look in the bedroom. He said in his big voice, "Someone has been sleeping in my bed." Mama Bear said in her middle-sized voice, "Someone has been sleeping in my bed." And Baby Bear, when he looked in the bedroom, he said in his wee little voice, "Someone has been sleeping in my bed, and here she is." With that, Goldilocks woke up. She thought the Baby Bear was so cute that she would have liked to take him home for a pet. But then she saw Mama and Papa Bear. She was so surprised that she jumped out the window and ran all the way home. And she never again went so far into the woods. So she never again saw the little bear house in the forest. And no one else has ever seen it either, except when they were pretending. Of course, you can draw a picture of the house, and you can have your house look just the way you want it to look. Then you can tell the story of what happened in your little bear house in the forest.

0: home on the trip. We took everything with us but the kitchen sink.
1: Oh, honestly, Albert, didn't you tell a paper boy not to deliver the newspapers for 3 weeks? Albert?
2: Newspapers? No, darling, I thought you were going to. You know, that front lawn of ours is so high, I could hardly find the walk. Didn't you tell that Benson boy to keep the grass cut while we were gone? Ethel?
1: No, dear. You said you'd take care of it.
2: I did? Well, I guess I didn't.
1: Marion Jones has had her baby. My goodness. It's a boy. 8 pounds and 6 ounces. Isn't that wonderful? They're going to name him Henry. Isn't that wonderful, dear?
2: Oh, yeah, it's great.

0: Oh, I tell you, the nice thing about coming home from vacation is the nice big pile of mail waiting to be opened. Such fun. Now, what is this? Albert? Albert! Dear, they're going to change our telephone number. From Bubbling Brook 3, 2, 4, 6, 8, 2, 7 numbers.
1: Yeah.
0: Look, all numbers and no name.
1: Yeah, I heard about that at the drugstore when I stopped in to pick up the liniment.
0: But we've always been a Bubbling Brook. Always. I mean, they can't just change us to 7 numbers like this. I mean, why, it sounds like a lottery ticket or a convict or something.
2: Well, I don't know what difference it makes.
0: What difference? Why, we have been Bubbling Brook, dear, since... Well, I mean, we've had a Bubbling Brook number ever since the name was chosen in honor of the Battle of Bubbling Brook and my great-grandfather.
1: I know, darling, but after all, times have changed. Heck, even the brook has dried up. Besides, the telephone company must have a good reason. I'll bet it's quite a job changing all those numbers.
0: Mm. I can't think of any reason.
1: Well, maybe they ran out of telephone numbers.
0: How could they run out of numbers? Must be millions and millions of numbers.
1: Well, why don't you phone them and find out? After all, that's what telephones are for. Look, I'm going to put the car away. I'll be right back.
0: Wait a minute. Who would I ask for?
1: Well, I don't know. Why don't you ask for the vice president in charge of numbers?
2: I'll bet they got one, too.
0: I think it is outrageous to change the telephone number. No. I don't want you to think that I'm a person who's always complaining, because I'm not. But if you knew how much this means to... No. I want to speak to the vice president in charge of numbers.
3: Numbers. Numbers. Numbers.

0: numbers. Always more numbers. More telephones, more numbers. Next, it'll be international numbers. And then maybe interspace numbers. Who knows? Numbers department. Digit speaking.
1: Well, you just can't change my telephone number like this. Why, it's like changing my name.
0: Yes, I understand how you feel. But...
1: And with hardly any warning.
0: I certainly can't understand that. We have tried to tell everyone about our new all-number calling plan. And, well, the time when your own number has to be changed is still some time away.
1: Well, maybe you did send me notices that I threw out without reading. But you see, we've been away on a vacation, Mr. What did you say your name was?
0: Digit, as in seven-digit telephone number.
1: Yes. Well, Mr. Digit, I simply can't believe you'd do away with our bubbling brook. Why, it belongs to our little boy, Vern, and when he has a son, it will belong to our grandson.
0: The bubbling brook prefix belongs to your grandson?
1: Yes. Well, I hope it will when we have a grandson. I mean, this may sound silly or sentimental to want a phone number to be traditional, but my great-grandfather was the only casualty in the Battle of Bubbling Brook.
0: Ah, but this is our whole point. Like your little grandson, there will be millions of others in the years to come. And we're trying to plan ahead. This new all-number calling plan is taking place gradually throughout the country to provide everyone with enough telephone numbers for the future.
1: You don't mean to tell me you're running out of telephone numbers? What is that ticking noise?
0: Oh, that. That's the sound of new telephones. Every time you hear a tick, another new telephone has been added to the 80 million now in use in the United States and Canada. All over the country, people are demanding more and more telephones. 13,000 a day. That adds up to 65,000 by the close of business each week. And over 280,000 by the end of each month. A total of almost 3.5 million new telephones a year. That's a lot of new telephones, isn't it? And almost every one of them will need a new number.
1: But I have a number. A nice number that starts with BU for Bubbling Brook. I just can't understand why you want to change it to all numbers.
0: Oh, that's because letters are stunting our growth. Are hemming us in. Tying us in knots. Won't let us get ready to give you and all our customers, including little Vern, the telephone service you'll need and want for the future.
1: Mr. Digit, please slow down. What do you mean letters are hemming you in?
0: It's really simple and fascinating, too, I think. For example, look at your telephone dial. There are 10 dial positions, but only 8 have letters. You can't use 1 or 0 for either the first or second dial pull. No letters. This cuts down the amount of telephone numbers. And then, too, you can hardly make any words where both first letters come from the JKL and WXY places. About the only word you can strain out of this combination is Ylang. That's a fine name for a Philippine tree, which is what it is. But it makes a poor name for a telephone number. Letters and names cause confusion, too. Zero is mistaken for O. People dial BB for Bubbling Brook instead of BU. Many names are easily misspelled. Is Lynbrook L-I or L-Y? Or for that matter, your friends from out of town may wonder if your own number is BU for Bubbling Brook or BA for Babbling Brook. Using no words, but just letters, like LL or XR, would help some, but not enough. To get maximum use with selected letters, we would have to simultaneously change every dial in the nation, putting letters in all 10 positions. And besides, think of the confusion between letters like B and P and T and V and E and D. And who can tell the difference between AJ and HA? Numbers, on the other hand, are fortunately less confusing.
1: And you do have quite a problem.
0: Well, the whole thing is, the present letters and numbers system gives you such a limited quantity of central office names. Combinations like your bubbling all numbers and no letters. You add 1 to 800 in each area across the land. And every one of these central offices can have thousands and thousands of numbers in it. Do you see the numbers you will be freeing? Why, millions. Why, I say we're being hemmed in. And little Vern will be the loser.
2: These numbers are going to be needed in the future. In direct distance dialing, for example.
1: Direct distance dialing? Oh, you mean where a person can dial his own long-distance calls.
0: That's right. More and more cities are offering this service. To make it work, the United States and Canada are divided into telephone areas, each with a 3-number area code. Yours is 311, remember? It's on your dial. Yes, well, when you dial a number out of your own area, you first dial the 3-number area code. This connects you with the right area. Then you dial the local number, say 555-1234. The same local number can be used once in every area. So can names, of course. But remember, with names, we can have far fewer central offices in an area. With...
1: Yes, yes, I remember. With all number calling, millions of new numbers will become available.
2: Yes.
0: The public's demand for more telephone services is tremendous. Aside from more and more people and more homes, there are many new business needs. For example, large companies, which once had only one number and lots of extensions, now have separate numbers for all their telephones. You can dial right to each telephone. Also, there'll be more direct dialing to mobile telephones. And the bellboy, which buzzes to tell you to call your home or office. Yes, telephones are going in everywhere. More and more telephones. More and more numbers.
1: It's overwhelming. How do you ever keep up?
0: Well, it's not easy.

0: three-number area code, even on short-distance calls. So it's best to keep these areas as large as possible. All-number calling will provide the capacity to do this. It will take care of the countries and your grandsons' communication needs for years to come. And all-number calling opens the way for so many future improvements in your service. Such things as easier to read dials, when sometime in the future letters can be removed. The use of compact buttons instead of dials. Smaller, handier, more attractive instruments. International dialing, where all numbers will avoid the confusion of foreign alphabets. And who knows? Outer space dialing. These things may seem far in the future, but so did Earth's satellites only yesterday. Well, that's the story of all number calling. The new look in telephone numbers. It'll be coming to cities and towns all over the country in the next few years. Quickly in some, gradually in others. But all number calling is coming everywhere. I really think you'll like it.
1: Well, Mr. Digit, I might at that. And thank you for explaining it to me.
0: It was a pleasure.
1: Oh, Mr. Digit, about Bubbling Brook. I do understand why it's being changed.
0: I hoped you would. And goodbye.

0: Ethel? Ethel? What in Sam Hill are you doing? What's all this business?
1: What?
0: What is all this business?
1: Oh, well, I was just talking to... I'm thinking of calling the vice president in charge of numbers.
0: Oh, Dolly, I was just kidding. Darling, there is no vice president in charge of numbers. Anyhow, darling, you don't need to bother calling the phone company. I was talking to Seeley next door, you know,
1: yes,
0: after
1: yes,
0: I put the car
1: yes,
0: away, and he gave me all the stuff that they got, which we probably received, too, and you just threw away without even reading. But look, darling, it seems that this new number system will open the way for all sorts of wonderful things.
1: Oh, yes, I know.
0: Like better service for homes and business and international dialing, maybe even space dialing someday.
1: Yes, I know, dear. Dialing
0: will be easy, fast, and more accurate, because there won't be all this confusion between letters and numbers. It's actually the result of everything growing like magic.
1: I know, dear.
0: More industry, more business, more homes, and they're all going to need more telephones and more numbers. You see, look, it's all right here.
1: Oh, that's Mr. Digit. I'm just talking to him.
0: You were just talking to Mr. Digit?
1: Yes, dear, that's how I knew everything that you were telling me.
0: On the telephone?
1: Yes, I think I was.
0: Oh, honey, you're tired.
1: Oh, no, I'm not.
0: Oh, yes, you are. Don't tell me you need another vacation.
1: Maybe I do. You know, my grandfather wasn't the only one to lose a battle for Bubbling Brook.
0: Come on, Dolly. After all, it wasn't much of a battle anyhow.

I'm like blending into the chair. I didn't think of this. Hey, folks, I'm Phil, station manager here at Retro Strange, and I'm here with the curator, Noah Maher. You know, Retro Strange is viewer-supported, and

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1: Horror Express
2: and
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2: So how many more of these are fucking doing?
0: Just one.
2: Jesus Christ.

0: Stevie Wonder uses technology to create the sounds of the future. I'm Ray Kurzweil. I recently visited Stevie and a number of other innovators who live and work in the age of intelligent machines.
1: Okay, here I am with my new synthesizer. And this is great. All these different keys and all these buttons, etc. This is incredible. But here I have this visual display. Now, just imagine if you went out here. How will I know what it says? I'd be lost. But because of the technology, because of the interfacing of speech synthesizers with these instruments, I can push the button, know what it's saying by listening to it say,
2: hit record button to start and stop record. Sequencer activated. Record new sequence.

Machines that talk to us. Machines that play music. Machines that capture the flexibility of human movement. Machines that learn. These are among the projects and new ideas on the frontiers of artificial intelligence. The science and the art of creating intelligent machines.

0: Machines are capable of almost anything in principle, and the reason for that is very simple. Machines.
1: At Yale University, Professor Roger Shank.
0: The thing that we want to do when we think about artificial intelligence is we want to think about how the daily processes of our lives actually are composed in terms of individual steps. For example, how do I go about composing the sentence I'm saying now? How do you go about understanding it? We don't really know offhand. But what the science of artificial intelligence is about is trying to figure out each step.
2: Okay, let's put on the microphone.
0: The real problem is not can machines think, but can people think well enough about how people think to be able to describe how they think to machines.
1: Stefan Michalowski, a research scientist, helps Robert Yee, a quadriplegic, test a new artificial intelligence system.
3: I just got involved in this project 3 days ago. I've been handicapped approximately 2 years. I fell down some stairs, concrete stairs, and injured my neck. Three, four.
2: Let's try a few things. I've been working on this project to develop a robotic aid for disabled people for the last 4 years. Our final goal is to develop a practical device that a disabled person could use every day in their everyday life to perform fairly simple manipulations in a home-like environment. Things like getting a drink of water or getting something to eat, or opening the door, answering the phone, things like that. Okay, let's move the vehicle over to the left now.
3: Left.
1: This is the first time any handicapped person left. Has ever worked on this Veterans Administration research left. Project at Stanford University. It is a system in which a mobile robot is learning to obey spoken commands.
3: Stop moving.
1: At the Massachusetts Institute of Technology, Professor Marvin Minsky.
4: Well, what's happened in research in artificial intelligence is rather surprising, I think. Many of the problems that we thought would be very difficult 30 years ago turned out to be very simple. And many of the problems that we thought would be very simple came out to be very difficult. So this is, I think, one of the most difficult sciences that people have ever attempted, the science of intelligent processes, the science of complicated processes. Some of us tried to get machines to solve what we thought were very hard problems, do mathematics, play chess, solve puzzles. And it was quite easy to get a machine to play a pretty good game of chess. Took only a couple of years. To get a machine to play master-level chess took only another 10 or 20 years. No machine has been world champion of chess, but there's a machine that was world champion of backgammon, if anyone cares, and those things weren't so hard to do. So many of the things that people respect highly turned out to be easy, and yet simple things, the kind of thing that a child does when it ties its shoelaces, that's far beyond anything we can do now. Not just making mechanical hands that could handle the strings, but understanding how loops and knots work, and understanding how the loops contain each other and what holds a knot together is a very complicated problem. I don't say that a child understands that explicitly, but it has some idea about it.
1: A very young child can distinguish between house pets. It knows the difference between a cat and a dog. But this is something an intelligent machine still cannot do. Teaching a machine to recognize different images depends upon a computer science technique called pattern recognition. Machines have been taught to recognize the unique characteristics of each letter. In the capital letter A, for example, the angle at the top, the enclosed space, the crossbar, and the concave region at the bottom are four such features. Machines can now read the alphabet as readily as any person. Building on this ability to recognize letters, reading machines for the blind can now read those letters aloud as words, sentences, books.
5: Now with technology, I can do things that I've always wanted to do immediately, like reading this book. This book is called Blues from the Delta. I can just simply take it, run this machine, turn the machine on.
6: Scanner moving to top of page. Looking for the first line. No matter how versatile, The solo performer could never match the sound of blues bands, which featured several guitars, a harmonic and drums together.
5: Everyone wants to feel as if they can be as independent as possible. Everyone really wants to have the freedom of doing, reading, discovering things on their own.
6: The latest blues sounds to expand their repertoire.
5: Technology for me has been like a brother, a mother, a friend. It has been that very thing that I have not been able to do, but has helped me to do it, and that is to see. Without question, it has been another one of those sunshines of my life.
1: Instead of the machine talking to us, let's see what happens when we talk to a machine. Each word spoken makes a different pattern.
7: Thunderstorm.
8: Thunderstorm.
1: A child can understand those words. Machines are just beginning to. Here again, pattern recognition is the starting point.
9: Intelligent machines now use pattern, new line, recognition, and expert systems to recognize whatever a person dictates in ordinary language, period.
3: Counterclockwise, west.
1: The Palo Alto experiment combines pattern recognition with other facets of artificial intelligence.
2: Mechanically, the system is actually rather simple. It's just the gears and motors. But the tricky thing is the computer control of the robot. There are sensors on the robot. There is the coordination of the motions of the six joints of the arm and the three wheels of the vehicle. And then there is the whole issue of how do you interpret the user's commands to get the robot to move in the correct way.
3: Stop moving.
2: We're very big on speech for a device like this, not just because we're dealing with a disabled user and speech is the obvious input mode for that, but just because speech is so expressive. In most general terms, you can convey an enormous amount of information with just two or three words.
3: Hand. Close. Pretty good.
2: Let's try out, see if it lifts it. What remains to be done is to devise a good natural language interface to the robot. The human user has to be able to talk to the robot in normal English. You have to be able to say things like, go into the kitchen, open the door to the refrigerator, and get me the bottle that's on the third shelf from the top.
4: What is the ultimate goal of this project?
2: The robot has to tell the person what it's doing, too. In fact, the robot should be able to respond to questions like, what are you doing? Or why are you going into the kitchen? Or why haven't you done what I told you?
4: Or why did you drop my sandwich?
2: Why did you drop my sandwich? Where's my sandwich? So the computer understands the words right now, but it doesn't understand the sentences. And that's the next step, but it's a big step.
1: So it turns out that getting food from a kitchen requires a lot of knowledge we take for granted. In computer terms, it's knowledge about a particular domain. Teaching a machine everything there is to know about a kitchen or any other special area of human knowledge is another part of artificial intelligence, a methodology called expert systems. At Stanford University, Professor Ed Feigenbaum.
10: To discover and work on these basic problems in artificial intelligence, we have developed a particular kind of methodology. That methodology calls for working on difficult applications, problems primarily drawn from the sciences, from engineering, and from medicine. We do this because we feel that the best way to find a new idea and to test an old idea is to throw our ideas against a hard wall and see where those ideas break.
1: By visualizing different molecular structures, one expert system enables biologists at the University of California Medical School to actually see molecules that have not yet been created. Simulating biochemistry in the computer scientists are learning some of the properties of new forms of life. At the University of Pittsburgh Medical School, an expert system is being developed to help doctors diagnose a patient's problems more quickly and with greater scientific accuracy. The system helps the doctor ask the right questions and zero in on the right diagnosis. A study of a similar system found that within at least one medical specialty, the expert system was as accurate as human doctors. Expert systems can help heal the sick. They can also help wage war. Military analysts predict that by the 1990s, artificial intelligence technology will be of greater strategic importance than geography or manpower. Artificial intelligence can also help commercial aviation. Suppose you're flying 40,000 feet over Yosemite National Park. An expert system developed at SRI in California makes it possible for the pilot to see what it would be like to fly through the mountain pass. A variation of this system helps architects and city planners figure out the consequences of putting up new buildings and their impact on the surrounding area. Inside some of those buildings will be the offices of the future. Artificial intelligence. Wang Laboratories president, really Fred Wang.
4: Interpret that raw data. Let me show you what we can do today with artificial intelligence technology. Show me an office. I think physically the offices aren't going to change very much, but what we do in an office and how well we communicate to other people can radically change. I think with artificial intelligence, computers will be better able to really handle all the nuances of communications, of being able to make sure that people know where the information is, know where the people that they're connecting to are.
8: Pie chart.
4: I think the big thing to remember, though, is that artificial intelligence is going to play a role in making all of us more productive. It's not going to be replacing people, but it's going to be able to really help us work better at the knowledge bases that we have.
1: Imagine a museum with thousands of paintings and a scholar who wants to see particular works of art that are not on display. Using ordinary English, the scholar describes to the expert system the style and content of the works being studied. Here, with a system called Focus Vision, the scholar locates the specific paintings in minutes instead of taking hours or days. Newspapers expand our base of knowledge every day. An expert system called Dummy has been developed to help lay out each page more quickly and accurately. Heidi Kargman.
11: Rather than telling the program and writing a program and saying specifically, this is what you need to do, what you do in our Dummy program is say, this is what I want you to accomplish. You figure out how to do it. That's how it works. That's what artificial intelligence does, and that's what we can see in this program.
0: We want to get smarter as we gather information. So the problem of learning is really important in AI, because you can't expect that if these machines are going to have a lot of knowledge, that the way they're going to get that knowledge is by spoon feeding. You can't expect that what you're going to do is teach a machine every detail about the entire world by typing it in. It's got to grow in a normal way, the way people do. It's got to gather experiences, come to its own conclusions, organize its memory according to its particular experiences.
1: At Yale University, Roger Shank helped develop an expert system called Chef.
0: What Chef is a program which attempts to simulate a great Chinese cook. An example of that is Chef. It's been told, find me a dish with beef and broccoli. It doesn't have any dishes with beef and broccoli. So it looks for what else it has. The problem is that when it finds a beef and green beans, for example, green beans and broccoli actually have different properties. And in the end, broccoli has turned out to be much too soggy given the amount of cooking time. The programmer stores that and remembers this particular failure. So the next time it comes into this kind of situation where it has to do that kind of substitution, it won't be so stupid.
12: Bad beef and broccoli.
0: So what it's doing is it's learning to reason about its domain based upon its past experiences. In other words, it's getting smarter on the basis of experience, which is very much a very important thing for computer programs to do. I think the world will change a lot as a result of what artificial intelligence can bring to it. Smart computers would certainly make our lives a lot happier. And a computer chef would make me happy. I don't know about anybody else.
8: I write programs, programs make drawings. Drawings made completely by the computer. This isn't the case of computer-aided art making.
1: Harold Cohen has been an artist and computer scientist for over 20 years. I talked with him in his studio in San Diego on the University of California campus, where he has developed his own expert system to create original art.

0: Is the computer being creative?
1: I think creativity is a relative term. Clearly the machine is being creative. The program is being creative to the degree that every time it does a drawing that nobody's ever seen before, right, including me. I don't think it's currently as creative as I am in writing the program. I think for a program to be fully creative, in a more complete sense creative, it has to be able to modify its own performance, and that's a very difficult problem.
0: The computer creates original art based on rules that Harold Cohen programs. Rules that enable the computer to draw a variety of pictures that are different each time they are drawn. The pictures can be abstract art or a composition with figures that represent natural objects and people.
2: Does it surprise you that a set of even 1,000 rules can then create really fine art?
1: Yes, it really does. I sometimes find myself looking at one of the drawings and thinking, come on, who are you kidding? Really, a computer did that?
2: You're in good health, but someday when you're gone, this computer can keep creating original drawings.
1: Yeah, I've always said that I'll be the first artist in history who could have a posthumous exhibition of new work.
0: From works of art to the factories of the future, expert systems are becoming a regular part of decision-making we once thought could only be handled by people. Imagine thousands of computer parts and hundreds of thousands of different ways of putting them together to build just the right computer. At Digital Equipment Corporation, the largest expert system in the world, called XCON, is used to configure almost every computer the company makes. Guided by over 10,000 rules, it plans the assembly process, calling problems to the attention of the technicians. It would take several hundred people to do the job now done by XCON. In Milwaukee, Wisconsin, the Allen Bradley factory, one virtually without employees, uses expert systems to handle the complete manufacturing cycle. The control room processes orders from customers around the world. The factory's basic product is an electrical device which can be assembled in about 650 different forms. The factory automatically follows production of each unit through the entire process. It once would have taken 200 workers to do all this. Now it's done by a handful of managers and technicians and a lot of artificial intelligence. The flying shuttle, a machine invented 250 years ago. This innovation in the weaving of cloth signaled the launching of the first industrial revolution. It was a revolution that vastly enlarged our physical and productive capabilities. It brought with it profound changes in the way we lived and the way we worked. While jobs were lost, many new industries were formed, and the total number of all kinds of workers increased.
3: Put your finger under the letter.
0: Now mankind is on the threshold of the second industrial revolution, a revolution which expands our mental capabilities. The number and quality of job opportunities can continue to increase if, and only if, our educational institutions and training programs can keep pace with the growing demand for technological advances.
4: Okay, you.
5: Yes.
0: Chairman of the Xerox Corporation, David Kearns.
6: Well, so the statistics are almost overwhelming. We have 700,000 dropouts a year, but almost worse than that, there are 700,000 kids who graduate each year that are illiterate. But we think that artificial intelligence can be a major factor in doing research and learning, and then actually be a major tool for people in the learning process.
0: As researchers explore new ways that artificial intelligence can be used, They are also developing ideas about how the human brain works. Marvin Minsky.
5: Well, I have my own theory of how thinking works, and the theory is called the society of mind, and in this theory, the idea is that there are a lot of little parts of your brain. Each of them is a specialist in something. One is good at walking, one is good at being hungry, one is good at recognizing objects. And each of these different machines in your head has a different skill. It doesn't know how the other ones work. So we call this the society of mind. A lot of little specialists, they each know very little about the others, but they learn how to exploit the others. Each one learns a trick to learn how to use another one for its purposes. And all of this is going on at once. There may be hundreds or thousands of these little, I call them agencies. And so in order to study this theory and test it, we needed a machine which could keep track of thousands of little processes. Perhaps it'll take millions. And that led to this connection machine.
0: The machine has 65,000 computers connected to each other in complex and changing patterns, much like neurons in our brain. 500 million computer operations take place in half a second. Harnessing this awesome computational ability, scientists can now begin to solve some of those basic problems they once thought were so easy. Recreating with robots the kinds of movements and visual perception a person can accomplish. At Carnegie Mellon University, Professor Raj Reddy.
7: Here we are embarking on an endeavor which is more complicated than putting the man on the moon and a wide range of other scientific achievements. And there are not enough people working in the field. In 1970, perhaps there may have been a few hundred. In 1985, 86, perhaps there are a few thousand. But in order to really solve all the complicated problems that will arise in this field, we'll probably need a few hundred thousand or even a million scientists and professionals working on a myriad of tasks to achieve the kind of intelligence that we expect out of R2-D2 or a C-3PO type of robot.
5: At some point, when machines achieve the capabilities we have, there's no reason they should stop at that any more than there's any reason that human evolution should stop. If people keep working on intelligent machines, I think the machines will also have been made to evolve far beyond what we can imagine now. And how we'll adapt to that, no one can say.
8: Upward. Right now, I have to have a person around forward just to scratch my nose. Backward. Being able to bring the cup to my lips made me realize one of the potentials of a machine being able to make me independent of other people.
0: To realize Robert Yee's future and our future, what we need is knowledge. And this, silicon, the raw material of the age of intelligent machines. It is an age that offers unprecedented hope and unprecedented power. It will take a large measure of human intelligence to use this new power constructively and creatively.

0: Jimmy, you ought to make a big success selling Chevrolets. I think you've got what it takes. You joined us with a fine reputation as a salesman in other lines.
1: Gee, thanks, Mr. Warren. Of course, I've never sold Chevrolets before, but I believe I can do it.
0: I'm sure you can, Jimmy. And I want you to know that I picked you as the most likely to succeed out of a number of young men we've been considering to fill this opening in our sales organization.
1: That's mighty flattering, Mr. Warren. I'm going to do everything I can to try to prove you're right. I want to get started just as soon as I can, too. Do I start selling right away?
0: Well, first you got to know your product. Now, here's some things you want to do before you even think about contacting.

0: I thought I knew something about trucks. But there were three different models that seemed to fit his job. I didn't know which one to concentrate on.
1: Oh, well, you can't sell them all.
0: No. But I'd hate to think that sale I made to old man Simmons day before yesterday is going to have to last me all month. I don't know what's the matter. I just don't seem to get the hang of this business.

0: But you see, Mr. Brooks, the Chevrolet Neaction assembly is different than the Plymouth unit.
1: I understand the Plymouth has the most expensive construction of any car. What's the difference in the two Neactions?
0: Well, I don't know the difference, but I do know that Chevrolet is better.

so well there. And there's that call on Beacon Street. It's way over on the other side of town. Well, might just as well go after it right now.

0: Mr. Harrington, $390 is just the absolute best we can do on your car.
1: And that's exactly the reason why I won't buy. You're too far out of line.
2: But Jimmy, we've got 539 Ford two doors on the lot now. We just can't go another cent higher on an appraisal. We don't need 39 two doors.
0: Okay. I see your side of it.

0: I thought you two boys might like some refreshments. So here's a pitcher of nice, cold lemonade.
1: Thanks, Mother.

0: Got something mighty important on your mind these days, haven't you, son?
1: No, not especially. Just the usual things. Business, you know. Sales problems, salesmen.
0: Now, don't try to fool your old dad. There's something extra special worrying you, or I miss my guess.
1: You know, I was just wondering. Take the average young fella today. He won't get out and work the way we used to when I started to sell.
0: What makes you think that?
1: Well, take this young fella, Jimmy Hill, for example. Last month, when I was looking for another new car salesman, he looked to me to have twice as much on the ball as anybody else I could find.
0: He looked like a pretty good boy to me, too. Isn't he working out?
1: Oh, yes, he makes a sale now and then. But that isn't the kind of a man I need, or want.
0: Hasn't the man learned the knack of selling, I suppose?
1: Well, I guess not, or else he'd be doing a great deal better.
0: Don't you know what he's doing wrong?
1: I can see enough from his sales reports.
0: Pretty much on his own, then.
1: Yes. But he's had a good thorough basic training. I haven't got the time to play nursemaid to any of the salesmen.
0: Maybe not, son. But I wouldn't know about that. That isn't what Harry Carpenter told me when you started out to work for him 11 years ago.
1: But I got out and worked. Hard. And that's what I'm concerned about right now. Young fellas today won't work the way we did 11 years ago.
0: Maybe not, son. And then again, maybe they're working harder than you think. Today, you may feel that you were a pretty good man when you first started in this business. And you probably were. But you owe a lot of your success to the way Harry Carpenter worked with you. Got you started straight. He used to tell me about the mistakes you made. You may not have known it, but you really served an apprenticeship. Every man does. Has to. In every business.
1: Yeah, I suppose so.
0: Remember how closely he worked with you the first year? He used to tell me about it.
1: Yeah, I remember how he used to talk to me about my prospects and how I was to handle some of them. But you know, I always thought that was because he knew you so well. Maybe he had more of a personal interest in me.
0: Nonsense. Not Harry. He worked that hard with every man he ever hired. And he was smart enough to realize that he knew more about selling cars than any man on his sales force. And that it took his direction and leadership to get the most out of his men. And I don't believe men have changed much since then. Now about this Jimmy. Doesn't he work? Doesn't he get in for the morning sales meetings?
1: Oh, yeah, he's always punctual. He never misses. But take his prospects, for example. Well, I looked them over the other day, and it's just about the poorest list I've ever seen. I remember one of the first things that Harry drilled into me was the importance of having a good list of prospects.
0: Yes?
1: Then he showed me how to go about getting it, how to keep it up, how to cover the list, and how often. Why, I had the importance of prospects drilled into me from the very first day I started to work.
0: Has Jimmy?
1: Has Jimmy what?
0: Had the importance of prospects pounded into him since the first day he started to work.
1: Well, I've told him how important they are.
0: Yeah, but have you shown him how, when, and where to get them? Have you checked on him every day to see that he did it right?
1: Dad, I've got other work to do.
0: Harry wasn't too busy to make a good man out of you.
1: Huh? Say, I think I'm beginning to see what you mean. I wonder. Say, maybe that's the reason I haven't had very much luck with Jimmy. Or with Henderson, that other fellow I hired last year. You know, he looked pretty good to me too, Dad, when I first hired him.
0: Certainly would be worth a try.
1: Yes, sir. Come to think of it, the time I'm spending on other things right now might be costing me a whole lot more than I think. Men need leadership. Leadership is important. Oh, I've always known that, Dad, but I never thought about it in connection with my own business. But starting Monday morning, I'm going to stir things up a bit. I'm going to show these fellas what leadership really means. And then we'll see.
2: Thank you.
1: Sales are the most important thing in this business. And we're going to work closer together than we have in the past in order to get more sales. Well, that's all for this meeting, but I want to check with each one of you personally before you go out this morning. Jimmy, I'll talk with you first. The meeting's adjourned. Jimmy, from what you say, I'd put these two away for 2 weeks. Your time is too valuable to be spending on them right now. And then I'd take these four in this order to conserve your time in covering them. Now, have you got any others up in this end of town when you get up there?
2: No, sir. I don't believe I have.
1: All right. I'll give you the names of three Chevrolet owners who live up that way. And all three of them should be about ready to buy.

0: I don't think you drove quite far enough with that prospect before you let him take the wheel.
1: Yes, Mr. Warren, but he bought the car.
0: Yes, I know, but I'm speaking about your demonstrations in general. I noticed that you're inclined to turn the wheel over to your prospect pretty early in the demonstration ride. Now, you know, of course, that when you drive first, the prospect almost invariably drives back over the same route that you took.
1: Yes.
0: Then if you'd driven onto that rough stretch up on Summit Avenue, you wouldn't have to direct him over it later. That would give you a chance to have him keep his mind more on the car than on the road. You see, it's usually best to. I'll go along with you again this morning, Jimmy, on these first two calls.
2: Gee, that'll be swell, Mr. Warren. I'll sure appreciate your help. I always learn something, too, when we go out together.

0: Now show this information to your prospect, too. Just don't keep glancing at it and then telling him about it. Let him read it. Very often, the printed word is a big help in closing a sale. Just too many of them on hand now, George. That's the reason we couldn't afford to offer a higher appraisal.
1: Yeah, I can see your side of the picture.
0: Yes, but there's a good side too, George. For example, right now we have a single 39 Plymouth four-door on the lot. And that means we can afford to make somebody a pretty good offer.
1: Say, I've got a prospect downtown with one of those. Not too hot, but I was going to get to him again in the next few days.
0: Fine, get him in here today, and I'm sure we can make him an offer that'll close a deal for you. And besides, we can use... Mr. Milton, you can depend on what our Mr. Hill here has just told you. And I'll give you my own personal word, too, that if you have any trouble along that line, we'll make it good.
2: Well, I don't know. The last two cars I bought when I had trouble was always my fault, never the cars.
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0: That's exactly right. You see, we couldn't have afforded to make the investment we have here unless we gave the kind of satisfaction that make our customers come back to us year after year. We want you to be a regular customer too, Mr. Milton. In fact, we hope you'll buy your next 10 cars from us. That's why we'll give you the kind of service it takes on this one to bring you back for the next one, and the next, and the next, so on. You see, that's the only way we can hope to

Believe me, leadership pays. First hire good men, and then see that they're well trained on their own product and on competitive products. Second, be sure they have all the equipment and selling helps they need and know how to use them. Third, help them plan their work to make the most effective use of their time. And fourth, stay in close touch with every man. Know what each one is doing. Work with them. And fifth, keep up their enthusiasm. Encourage every man, every day. And never forget, as I did, that people who represent you need your help.

0: My grandpa owns the circus.
1: Well, we gotta have one of them in there. If we don't have anything here, it won't make any difference.
0: You've gotta come out early to watch the big top go up.

0: I'd get up pretty early, too, if I only saw the circus once a year. But for me, it's just another morning. I'm Tracy. I'm from Hugo, Oklahoma. And all summer long, I travel with my family on the Carson and Barnes Circus. My grandpa's circus is the largest wild animal circus in the United States. We've got 5 rings under the big top. Do it backwards. 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
1: Hurry up, Maria.
0: Me and Maria. She's my best friend. That's my sister, Kristen, and her friend, Sasha. We've been to almost 200 towns since April, and this is our 78th playground. It's got a pretty good merry-go-round. You can always tell when it's time for lunch. Just follow Kristen. 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They like to watch. I like to watch the people.

All the acts parade around the ring in the Wild West Spectacular. Circus people call it the Spec. It's a big job putting on a show. It lasts 2 hours and there are 5 rings. Most people do more than one act. The costume wagon is right next to the big top, so it's easy to change quickly between acts. After the Spec comes the aerial ballet. I'm in that. It's a lot like being at the playground. We start out on the swinging ladder when we're little, like Sasha, she's 9. She's been doing the ladder for 2 years already. And now she's starting to learn the web. That's what I do, the web. I swing around over ring number 2. And Marie is over there by ring 4 doing the same act. I've never been scared of climbing up high, and I don't get dizzy.

The only thing I worry about is sometimes, at the beginning of the season, I'm afraid I'll forget part of my act, or I'll get the tricks mixed up or something. Now it's almost the end of the season. I can almost do it in my sleep.

0: Later in the show, Maria's brothers work in Ring 1, Bogart's 11. Victor and Manuel have taught him a lot this summer, but he still has a lot to learn. Maria's father and uncle are in the center ring. They're from Mexico. We have families on the circus from all over the world. Portugal, Belgium, Brazil. And they're all good. The circus goes on every day, even if it's raining. We do two shows a day, sometimes three. Except for being on the circus and traveling and all, the only thing we do different from other kids is go to school for an hour a day between shows.
1: It is? What's this picture right here?
0: When we get back to Hugo, we'll have to take a test before we're promoted.
1: Can you spell that for me?
2: Yeah.
1: What is that?
2: Lion.
1: Spell it for me, though. What are those letters?
2: L-I-O-N.
1: Right. Okay. Do you know what?
0: But we always pass.
1: To remember something?
0: I usually get pretty good grades.
1: To recall someone's name or recall...
0: Mommy used to teach school, and this year she's teaching us. Mama does a lot around the circus. Like she figures out the idea for the spec every year. And then she puts our act together for the aerial ballet and makes the costumes. And then there's Kristen. We always have a big party for Kristen's birthday, because after that, we have to go back home to school.
2: Come to my birthday party, Bogart. Okay.
1: We'll see you later. Bye-bye.
0: Mama made sure the invitations got delivered. I like going shopping. It's a good excuse for getting all dressed up. Mama saw this cute little elephant that she liked a lot. But really, you know, you can't tell if it's in Sheboygan, Wisconsin, or Mechanicsville, Iowa. Once you're in a mall, you could be anywhere. I knew what I wanted to get Kristen for her birthday. I figure if you stick her behind a camera for a change, she won't always be jumping up and down in front of it, trying to get in the picture. Seems like jugglers are always practicing. I like to tease Bogart. It's good for his concentration.
3: Too much spin. A little slower.
0: When you're first starting to learn the web, they lower the rope. So I don't know why Sasha's so silly, but she'll get over it. It's fun when a lot of people come to see the show. Everybody tries a little harder.

0: My part of the show is finished in the first half, so I have to go home.
1: Okay, good night.
0: Even though the show is over, the circus is still at work. We move to a new town almost every day. My grandpa

0: 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By 7 o'clock, when we pull in, the tent is almost up. Friends in Oklahoma say we have the best party. Do you think Kristen got enough presents? It happens all the time. You see, the circus is like a big family.
1: Thank you, Tracy.
2: Look what Tracy got.
0: And that's a couple hundred people. Kristen really liked your camera. I bet you'll let me use it if I buy my own film. Maria and I stayed up late after the show. Mama said it was okay. We didn't talk too much. It's sort of strange when you know you're leaving, and Maria's family might go with another circus next year, and I don't know if I'd see her.
2: Okay.
0: It's sad to leave.
2: Where's Gary?
3: Be good.
2: Okay.
0: Daddy stays with the show till it closes, in another month. He doesn't like for the family to be split up, even if it's only for a few weeks. It'll be a long ride home to Oklahoma, my other home. But I don't know. We were on the circus for almost 5 months, and it sure went fast. Pretty soon, the elephants will be back home, and then Mama will start in on the costumes for the new spec, and Daddy will be working on the equipment. And then it'll be April, and we'll be on the road again. And Bogart should be better.

faster than a speeding bullet, more powerful than a locomotive, able to leap tall buildings at a single bound, this amazing stranger from the planet Krypton, the Man of Steel, Superman! Possessing remarkable physical strength, Superman fights a never-ending battle for truth and justice, disguised as a mild-mannered newspaper reporter, Clark Kent.

0: And I realize, gentlemen, that the safety of the public is of special import to you. Perhaps almost as important to you as my ambitions are to me. But you request that I give up my experiments, experiments which are the culmination of 30 years of dreaming and planning is impossible. Tonight, those dreams will become real. The Comet of Falcon will be my toy. Under my control, it will be brought to within a mile of us. Then, after a close examination, I'll send it back again into space.
1: You're tampering with nature and endangers thousands of lives.
0: Yes, and even at the possible cost of those lives, I shall continue my experiment.
1: I warn you, Professor, we're prepared to stop you.
0: And I warn you, sir, any interference may prove disastrous.

0: Listen to me, you meddling fools.
1: Do you know that the power...
0: Without that power, the comet is out of my control. The pull of gravity will bring it crashing to Earth any minute. Stop! Do you hear?

0: City editor.
1: Look, Chief. The panic's gone. The thing's gone haywire.
0: Lois. Lois, what happened? Lois.

0: Superman, you were wonderful.
1: You're pretty wonderful yourself.
0: Oh, how did you get here?
1: Thanks to Superman.

The following report to the Royal Geological Society by the undersigned Alexander Saxton is a true and faithful account of events that befell the Society's expedition in Manchuria. As the leader of the expedition, I must accept responsibility for its ending in disaster, but I will leave to the judgment of the honorable members the decision as to where the blame for the catastrophe lies.

0: sorry. There is the seat left.
1: My name is Saxton. Alexander Saxton. If you will check, you will find the telegram I sent you 3 weeks ago instructing you to reserve accommodation for me.
0: There's nothing I can do. Hello? Yes.
2: Yes.
3: Well, look who's here. Professor Saxton, I presume?
1: Dr. Wells.
3: And what are you doing in Shanghai?
1: I've asked you the same thing.
4: Oh, I'm just collecting a few specimens. Miss Jones, let me introduce Professor Alexander Saxton. He dabbles in fossils and bones.
2: Glad to meet you, Professor.
1: How do you do?
4: Miss Jones has been assisting me. Bacteriology. Excellent technician.
2: For a woman, he means.
3: Two private compartments to Moscow, if you please.
0: Two, you say? Will that be all?
3: And 3 crates of animals.
0: Impossible.
3: I know I'm asking you to perform miracles, but that perhaps will help.

0: Thank you. It's called squeeze in China. The Americans know how.
1: And in Britain, we call it bribery and corruption. Now, sir, excuse me.
2: You... get out!
3: Huh? Sir Alexander Saxton?
4: Yes?
3: Captain O'Hagan, sir. General Wang told me to find you and to make myself useful.
2: Now I remember. I do have Your Excellency's ticket. Your ticket, right here.
4: Thank you.
5: And the Lord have mercy on his soul.
2: Not that he deserves it, the dirty thief. You have his things?
5: You knew him.
2: Krasinski, the locksmith. He could open any trunk with a hairpin.
5: A thief? But he was blind.
2: Blind? He could spot a policeman a mile away.
5: Down. The work of the devil.
4: Can I be of any assistance, Father?
5: This is yours.
4: It is, but I demand an explanation.
5: Whatever you have here is unholy and must be destroyed.
2: Inspector Mirov, what is in there, Excellency?
4: Fossils.
2: What is a fossil?
4: A stone.
5: Stones.
2: There wouldn't be something valuable in there, like gold.
4: Gold? It's a laboratory specimen. No value to a thief.
5: Where there is God, there is always a place for the cross. Even on this stone floor, just so. But Satan is evil. And where evil is, there is no place for the cross.
4: Conjurer's trick. Captain?
3: Yes, sir?
4: You get your men to put the crate on the train.
3: Ready? Lift it up. Off you go.

0: Where's Craig C?
1: It's over there, sir.
0: Oh, yeah.
2: I want to be careful with this one.
1: Oh, thank you.
2: Goodbye.
3: Thank you.

0: what are you going to astound the scientific world with this time?
1: You'll read about it in the Society's annual report. It's a remarkable fossil.
0: A fossil? But you've got something live in there. I heard it.
1: You're mistaken.
0: You won't need to feed it, then.
1: The occupant hasn't eaten in 2 million years.
0: That's one way to economize on food bills.
2: Baggage man.
3: Alinka, what's the matter with you?

0: Yes, Countess?
1: You have a safe of valuables?
0: Yes, Countess. I shall make out a receipt.
1: Excuse me. Alinka's afraid of something. What do you have in that crate?
2: Oh, nothing that would interest Alinka, madame.
1: Normally she likes Englishmen. All we Poles do.
2: I am honored, madame.
1: Oh, yes, England. Queen Victoria, crumpets, Shakespeare.
2: I admire Poland, madame. I believe that there is a bond between our countries.
1: My husband, the Count Petrovsky, says that in the 15th century, your King Henry betrayed us to the Russians.
2: I hope that you and your husband, madame, will accept my profoundest apologies. Oh,
1: she's really afraid. I wonder what it is.
2: May I escort you back to your carriage, madame?

0: Yours.
1: Oh, thank you. Excuse me.
0: Yes?
1: I was on the platform before when that mad monk was carrying on.
0: Yes?
1: I'm an engineer, a scientist. This is ordinary chalk. How do you explain it's not writing on that crate?
0: Hypnosis, yoga. These mystics can be very convincing. They can even hypnotize themselves.

0: The fresh food we will pick up. Who will pay for it, sir?
1: Hmm? Oh, just give an account of how much you spent. If someone were to drill a little hole in this crate during the night and take a look at what's inside, I'd be very grateful.

0: It's in order.
1: Help me.
2: In what way, madam?
3: Is this number 8?
4: That's next door, Wells' compartment.
2: There, there, don't cry. Everything will be all right.
3: Excuse me.
2: Sorry, dear fellow, I'm afraid you're in the wrong pew. Here, number 8, do you see?
5: 8A, lower berth. 8B, upper berth.
2: Don't worry. Look here. I was supposed to have this compartment to myself.
5: If you don't mind.
2: I'm sorry if I'm in your way.
1: Excuse me. I have no ticket and I have to get out of Shanghai. I'm sure I can make it worth your while.
2: The young lady's in trouble.
5: Well, what do you suggest we do about it?
2: Couldn't you double up with somebody else?
5: Miss Jones?
2: Steady.
1: I'm sure we can all get along very well together.

0: There's the stink of hell on this train. Even the dog knows it.
1: When the Englishman comes to call, what should I wear?
2: Sure of yourself, aren't you? The blue one with the décolleté. Or perhaps the red one.
0: You're jesting with her immortal soul.
2: That's why we keep you, Pujardov. Our immortal souls are your concern.
0: She's afraid of something.
1: Tell me, Pujardov.
0: Yes?
1: Which do you think I should wear for the Englishman? The red or the blue?
0: Enough. I forbid you to talk this way.
2: You forbid?
0: Forgive me, Your Excellency. My concern for the spiritual welfare of the Countess. I forgot myself. I will pray for humility.
2: Pray hard, Pujardov, or you'll find yourself praying for a job, too.
0: May the Father listen.

0: wish to see us?
1: I thought one of you might know what happened to the baggage man.
0: I haven't the remotest idea.
1: What about you?
2: Perhaps it had something to do with what's inside that crate.
1: I agree with you. He was trying to open it when something happened.
0: What? Fortunately, he was interrupted.
1: Yes. By whom? Why are you so worried about it being opened?
2: It may be my fault. I asked the baggage man to take a look. I was curious.
0: It was no concern of yours. Or of yours. Good night.
1: One man dead, another missing. It's time we open this box.
0: You'll do no such thing.
1: Give me the key.

0: after that crate, killed the baggage man and put him in there. Then locked everything up neat and tidy and got away.
1: Yes, I am. It's alive. It must be.
2: Lock him up. We'll search the train and find it, whatever it is, and destroy it.
1: But if it's alive...
2: I want this kept quiet. I don't want to panic the passengers.

0: God. It's the baggage, man.
1: What was in there?
0: I told you, a fossil, part ape, part man. It lived 2 million years ago.
1: Are you telling me that an ape that lived 2 million years ago

0: My glass is empty.
1: Oh, forgive me. My mind was elsewhere.
0: What is it?
1: I'm sorry. I can't tell you.
2: Good evening.
1: Good evening.
2: Good evening.
1: Haven't we met?
0: I don't believe so.
3: Yes, at the Governor's Palace, General Wang.
0: You're mistaken.
3: Of course, I beg your pardon. It was somebody else.

0: What's the matter?
1: The eye of that fish. It's white.
0: Naturally, it's boiled.
1: Boiled? Yes.
2: Is it true you're a doctor?
1: Ask me when I finish my dinner.
2: It's urgent.
1: What are the symptoms?
2: He's dead. You saw him.
1: Oh, that one. There's nothing I can do for him.
2: Now there's one more dead. One of my soldiers. The same white eyes. I want to know the cause of death.
0: Who's dead?
2: Keep your nose out of it. You didn't hear anything.
1: Excuse me. Is Professor Sexton's fossil still at large?
2: I think the fossil, or whatever it is, escaped. Jumped off the train.
1: Miss Jones, I shall need your assistance.
3: Yes, well, at your age, I'm not surprised.
1: With an autopsy?
3: Oh, well, that's different. Genetic defect, obviously.
1: Scalpel?
3: Mm-hmm.
1: Can you keep that still?
3: Mm.
2: What is he doing?
3: Trepan.

0: Don't get up, please. I see you have decided to dine alone, Sir Alexander.
1: I've eaten in worse circumstances and in worse company.
2: Branson.
3: Here you are, Doctor.
0: You're in bad humor because you've lost your box of bones.
1: That box of bones, madame, could have solved many of the riddles of science. If the theory of evolution is confirmed, if the science of biology is revolutionized, if the very origin of man is determined.
0: I have heard of evolution. It's immoral.
1: It's a fact. And there's no morality in a fact.
0: And what about the baggage man? And that poor thief at the station?
1: What about them?
0: They are dead. Was your creature responsible for that?
1: Probably.
0: And you don't care?
1: A baggage man and a thief? You're right, madame. I don't care as much as I should.
4: Can you tell me how he died?
3: Smooth as a baby's bottom. You saw this man today and he was normal.
2: Absolutely.
3: It must be a mutation, a freak of nature.
4: What's so special about this brain?
2: Learning and memory are engraved on the normal brain, leaving a wrinkled surface. This brain has been drained. The memory has been removed, like chalk erased from a blackboard.

0: Come in.
1: Thank you. It's all yours.
0: I won't be long.

0: Come in.
1: Feeling better?
0: Yes. Anything wrong?
1: That woman who was killed. The engineer, you know, the chess player. He told me that she was an international spy.
0: Yes, I know.
1: Oh, you do? Well, could that fact have had anything to do with her death?
0: What do you think?
1: Dr. Wells and I performed an autopsy on her. Her brain was completely smooth, just like the baggage man's. Everything had been erased. Now, I have a theory about this.
0: I'm only a policeman, Professor. I don't have much education.
1: Well, I'd make it simple. Supposing that creature, the one you killed, was capable of taking ideas directly from other people's brains and transferring them to its own.
0: You mean it sucked other people's brains?
1: Absorbed through the eyes. That was our first clue, the eyes going white.
0: Then, if the beast had absorbed your brains, all of your education would have gone into its brain. It would have been as clever as you.
1: Much more so, because what it had taken from me would have been added to the learning that it already had.
0: Professor, spy, baggage man, thief. What was the creature looking for?
1: Well, that we'll never know, now that it's dead. And yet...
0: What?
1: A creature like that. How would it ever die?
2: Inspector?
0: What is it?
2: I found this. The animal had it.
1: The animal had it?
0: Give it to me. It belonged to Count Petrovsky.
2: How do you know?
0: I saw him put it in the safe.

0: beast is not dead.
1: I put 4 bullets into him.
2: You think evil can be killed with bullets? Satan lives.
0: The unholy one.

0: This is incredible.
1: What? It's the last thing the creature saw.
2: The police inspector.
1: The image has been retained in the fluid.
0: Exactly. The creature's visual memory is located not in its brain, but in the eye itself.

0: incredible.
1: This is not a map.
0: It can only be the Earth seen from space.
2: I hope I'm not intruding. People on the train are becoming afraid, Professor.
0: People on long journeys become bored, madame. They crave excitement.
2: Then there's no more danger.
0: It's all finished.
2: And what about your science? The evolution you were talking about?
0: Look for yourself.

0: Come here, Pujado. There's something I want to show you. Look.
1: Creature's eye.

0: have Satan.
1: Nonsense. There's a scientific explanation.
0: You know it?
1: No. Not yet.
0: Before the fall, before Satan was banished from the throne of God, the evil one looked down from heaven and did see...
1: Rubbish!

0: Looking for the thief, Miss Jones?
1: You know about it.
0: What's all the fuss?
1: You get back that eye, and there's 1,000 rubles in it for you.
0: 1,000 rubles for an eye?
1: There's something in it. Pictures.
0: Pictures of what?
1: Pictures of the Earth in prehistoric times. Pictures of the Earth seen from space.
0: Who else has seen such pictures?
1: Dr. Wells, Professor Saxton, and that pretty countess.
0: I see.

0: fool. There's nothing in your head of any use. Another killing.
1: Stop the train!
2: No right.
1: I want to get off.
2: There's no law.
0: Quiet. There's been talk about getting off the train. Well, you can forget it.
2: I'll complain to the authorities.
3: I'm not one of your mooshiks.
0: If necessary, I'll shoot anyone who tries to stop the train.
3: Shoot! Shoot, you stupid Russian!
0: Who else has seen such pictures?
4: Dr. Wells, Professor Saxton, and that pretty countess. Wells, Saxton, countess. Wells, Saxton, countess. Wells, Saxton, countess.
5: Wells, is this creature dead or not? If it is, who killed Miss Jones?
0: Do you have any idea?
5: No, Inspector, I haven't, but I've asked the conductor to wire ahead to stop the train at the next station.
3: What's the idea?

0: I want to help you.
1: It's like some contagious disease.
2: Well, if there's a disease, there must be symptoms.
1: Fever?
3: You could take everyone's temperature.
4: The eyes. Why do their eyes go white?

0: think it's true what they say about those horrible white eyes?
1: Oh, that part is true enough.
2: Ah, Inspector. It's only you now.
3: What about me?
2: Your eyes. We must examine your eyes, too.
3: Certainly.
1: Perhaps you should test for radiation or other invisible rays.
2: X-rays? Well, it's a thought, but on this train, how would we go about it?
3: Are you a scientist?
1: An engineer, but I try to keep up with things.
3: That's to be admired.
2: Inspector, I suggest you tell all these people to stay together in groups or in pairs, so that if anything does happen to anybody, then somebody can raise the alarm. On no account must anybody be left alone.

0: The train will be here in exactly 14 minutes.
1: 14 minutes?
0: Yes, Your Honor. That's what it says here. Doesn't say it in words, Your Honor, but in code. It's like another language.
1: I know about telegraphs, little papa. I know about trains. I know about electrical currents. On your feet, everybody! Outside, full pack! Even though I still believe in God, I don't like to be made a fool of.
0: No, Your Honor. I wouldn't do that.
1: Tell me, little father. You believe in the devil?
0: Yes, Your Honor.
1: Oh, good. Send a telegram. Tell him that Captain Kazan, he knows that a horse has four legs. He knows that a murderer has two arms. But still, the devil must be afraid of one honest Cossack.

0: Earth gravity. You know how to measure it?
1: How to measure gravity?
0: What I would like to know is, can gravity be overcome?
1: If you mean, can man get beyond the gravitational field of the Earth into space? Not yet, but any day now.
0: Someday?
1: There is a mathematics professor. His name is Tsiolkovsky. He has ideas about rockets. Machines that can fly free of the Earth's gravity.
0: You know him?
1: Tsiolkovsky was one of my teachers. He was like a father to me. But why would a man like you be interested?

0: What do you think is behind all this, Excellency?
1: Look at this. That's what we saw under the microscope. It shows the Earth as it might look from space.
0: What does it mean?
1: It means that millions of years ago, something, some form of intelligence, came to the Earth from another planet. The atmosphere of the Earth was new to it, different. But it learned how to survive.
0: How?
1: By entering into the body and brain of an Earth creature. The fossil that I found and brought with me.
0: And this thing from another planet survived the fossil, then came to life again?
1: Exactly.
0: Go on, Professor.
1: The animal that you shot was only the host. And when that animal died, the alien intelligence transferred, somehow, to another host. It's alive in someone on this train.
0: You're a very good detective. You've discovered everything except who is now the host.
1: That's our next step.
2: Thought this might come in handy.
1: Oh, good idea.
0: Two of you together, that's fine. But what if one of you is the monster?
3: Monster? We're British, you know.
4: But you must have seen something.
5: I told you, I was asleep. He knew about the white eyes. He told me.
6: When you fell asleep, the lights were on. And when you woke up?
5: They were off.
4: Are you sure?
5: Positive. It was dark. I put the lights on. And that's when I found him beside me.

0: Inspector.
1: This steel at high temperatures, what happens to it?
0: It gets stronger. What temperatures, for example?
1: 10 or 12,000 degrees.
0: Where on earth would you get such temperatures?
1: Nowhere on earth.

0: this, I'll have you sent to Siberia.
1: I am in Siberia.
2: This is Countess Irina Petrovska, and I'm Count Marian Petrovsky.
1: Oh, Your Excellencies, I'm sorry. Of course, the Count and Countess are exempt from our orders. Please, escort them to their car. Peasants. Peasants!
3: Are you a countess?
4: I'm an American, and I'm not accustomed to being bullied by foreigners. That man, he's the one who wouldn't let us get off the train. He's responsible.
5: Your Excellency, I'm a police inspector.
1: Everybody's under arrest! Including you. Who are the killers? Who are the troublemakers? Who are the foreign influences, huh? Oh!
3: Don't worry. I'll smoke them out.
6: What's he raving about?
1: You English believe in free speech, don't you, huh?
6: Certainly.
7: If instead of babbling nonsense, you'd investigate this property.
6: Oh! This is outrageous! Oh.
1: So, you are a police inspector, huh?
5: Yes, Captain. Mirov is my name.
1: Mirov? Oh, Mirov. That's a good Russian name, Mirov.
3: Tell me, Mirov, what do you know about all the filth that's going on here, huh?
5: Filth?
3: Oh, come on, Inspector. Certainly you know what I'm doing here, don't you? You just point out the suspects, and I promise you I'll get the truth out of them.
5: You're mistaken, sir.
3: Mistaken?
5: Fool!

0: or I will put the curse on your heads.
1: He has the evil eye.
0: Beware the wrath of Satan.

0: 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On your knees, monk.
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0: 미세단. 다른 is the kingdom and the power and the glory. Thy will be done on earth as it is in hell.
1: Now anything. Anything that moves near that door, kill it.
2: But what if the monk is innocent?
1: We got lots of innocent monks. All right, let's move these peasants out of here. Quickly!

You know, in spite of everything, Pujadov had a certain affection for you. Yet you humiliated him often, even in front of the Countess.

0: Bernard of his student.
1: I see you hanged.
0: The poor monk. He loved you more than he loved the promise of heaven.
2: Over there. Quickly, over there. Irina, behind me.
0: It would be a mistake to kill me.
2: Who are you?
0: In words, it's difficult. I am a form of energy occupying this shell.
2: Where do you come from?
0: Another galaxy. I came with others like myself. I was left behind. An accident. I survived in protozoans. Fish, vertebrates. The history of your planet is part of me. Pull the trigger, and you will end it.
2: What am I to do with you?
0: Let me go.
2: That's not possible.
0: It is possible. I will teach you to end disease, pain, hunger.
2: Wait!
0: Person.

0: Bosco says to stop the express when it goes through the switching point.
1: Delay? That means killing everybody on board.
0: That's what it says. Maybe there's a war. Maybe it's war.

0: Dirtly Ball because she has no coach at all.
1: No coach at all?
0: No coach at all. To make her happiness complete, we'll make a gown of silvery strands with crystal slippers for her feet and

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1: No, but I'm listening.
0: Well, far be it from me to gossip, but it seems that only last night, Mr. Webb Spider...
1: No.
0: Yes.

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Grandmother lived in a little yellow house at the other edge of the wood, and Red Riding Hood would have to hurry to return home before dark. 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

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She turned and saw the big greedy wolf of the forest standing on top of a rock. Red Riding Hood had never seen a wolf before, so she was not afraid. She thought he was the biggest and most beautiful brown dog she'd ever seen. He appeared so friendly, too, when he spoke to her. She didn't know what a wicked animal a wolf could be. Mr. Wolf asked her what she was doing all alone in the forest. Red Riding Hood told him she was on her way to her grandmother's house with some fresh cookies and a bouquet of flowers. "And where does your grandmother live?" asked the wolf. "She lives in a small yellow house with a red roof just over the hill." "Well," said the wolf, "good day to you, my little girl." And he disappeared into the bushes. Red Riding Hood was disappointed to see the wolf go. She wanted him to stay longer, but it was getting late, and it was best that she be on her way. Meanwhile, Mr. Wolf ran slyly through the wood, along the path and over the hill, until he reached Grandmother's house.

When Red Riding Hood arrived at her grandmother's house, she knocked at the door, but there was no answer. She knocked again, and a strange gruff voice said, "Lift the latch and come in." It was strange, but the bright sunshine of the forest made grandmother's room appear very dark. It seemed so dark to Red Riding Hood that she could hardly see her grandmother in bed. Grandmother looked so different, and her voice sounded so deep and gruff. Perhaps Granny had been ill with no one to look after her. "Oh, Grandmother, how you have changed. What long ears you have," said Little Red Riding Hood. "All the better to hear you with, my dear," replied the wolf. "Oh, but Grandmother, your nose. What a long nose you have." "All the better to smell with, my dear," replied the wolf. "Oh, Grandmother, what large eyes you have." "All the better to see you with, my dear," said the wolf. And then Red Riding Hood saw clearly his long, sharp teeth. "But Granny, what great sharp teeth you have." "All the better to eat you with, my dear,"

Back along the path to his home in the forest. Red Riding Hood was happy to know that the greedy wolf of the forest could never again frighten or harm her. So she started cheerfully for home to join her mother, where she lived happily ever after.

The city of Arcadia, California, celebrating its 75th anniversary, is the host city of the 1978 Youth Safety Run. Officers of the Police Advisory Council for Car Clubs, which has directed the run every year, discuss preliminary strategy with Mayor Dave Perry. The National Guard Armory is used for meetings and staging operations and is the scene of the start and finish of the run. All this was through the courtesy of the commanding officer, Colonel Meister, who was briefed by Council Vice President Jay D'Angelo. Friday, June 16th, is impound day, when the entered cars are thoroughly checked over. These are brand new automobiles, loaned by dealers in the participating cities as their way of helping to further the ideals that the run represents. The main objective always is to promote understanding and cooperation between police and young people. And the officials come from a number of different law enforcement agencies. The run also helps to teach safe driving practices and gives the participants a chance to show their good sense and skill at the wheel. All traffic laws and speed limits are to be observed. The run is not a race. The drivers don't compete for speed, but for fuel economy. No detail can be overlooked. The speedometers are calibrated by the Automobile Club of Southern California. Staging at the armory is coordinated by voice radio, with a technical inspection performed on the cars at Huntington Motors, a Ford dealership several blocks away. Here, officers go over all the vehicles thoroughly to be sure that they conform in every respect to the manufacturer's specifications.

same weight of oil is put into every car. A diagnostic check is made on all vehicles. They must comply fully with the California Emission Control Standards. Identical work is performed on each of the 44 cars competing in the run. When all the work has been done, the vehicles are locked and impounded at the armory. Midnight, Sunday, June 18th. This is the big night. All of us meet together in the armory for our final briefing. Council President Neil Johnson reveals the route of the run for the first time. The destination is always Yosemite, but the exact route is changed from year to year. It's always kept secret till just before departure, so that no one can pre-drive it. Every car carries the same load, about 550 pounds. The occupants and luggage for each one are weighed. Then the balance is carefully made up in sand, which is sealed in a bag and put into the trunk. Briefing continues. We've been up all night, but nobody has time to feel tired. After a last-minute report on detours and road conditions, the time for the start is here. 4 a.m. Monday morning. Movie and TV crews have their cameras ready. The cars are lined up with drivers and

observers inside. The signal is given, and we're off. Not like a shot, but in a gentle, gas-thrifty start. Careful handling like this can mean the difference between winning and losing. The eastern horizon is just turning a deep pink as we cross the San Gabriels. By sunup, we're on the high desert. Including official cars, the run involves over 70 vehicles. At our early morning rest stop in Apollo Park, outside Lancaster, parking is done in the most compact arrangement possible. The dispatch crews, in bright red jackets, stack the cars in the same sequence at every stop on the run. Drivers turn off and restart their engines in the same relative positions, so that they all drive exactly the same distance.

We turn back onto the highway again as the cars leave the park at regulated intervals. We're heading north on State Route 14. For every 5 run cars, there's 1 patrol car, including 2 emergency service vehicles from the auto club. We have our own mechanics and gas crews with us, and all official cars keep in contact by radio. As we turn toward the Tehachapis, the scenery gradually becomes a little more varied. We're even treated to the sight of a golfer, bag of clubs and all, on a motorcycle. We drop down into the San Joaquin Valley, through Raisin Vineyards, and reach Bakersfield, our first gas stop. All gas and oil used on the run is contributed by the Atlantic Richfield Company, and our gas stops have been scheduled in advance at ARCO stations. Cars are again neatly stacked off city streets while waiting for a turn at the pumps. Gas tanks are topped off only at the start and finish of the run. To save time at stops en route, we round it off after the automatic shutoff and move on to the next vehicle. An observer rides in each car. He logs the amount of gas used and then signs for it. Run officials keep a similar record. The observer also makes a full report of any violations made by the drivers of his car. Over coffee and donuts provided by the Bakersfield Civitan Club, we have a chance to socialize a little, to meet new friends, and talk about the run.

It's late morning, and we're beginning to feel that summer heat. Entry cars are divided by size and type into several classes, and they compete only within their own class. Each class is made as uniform as possible. The differences are found in the drivers. Monday's lunch stop is at cool and shady Roding Park in Fresno. Our chuck wagon has ice-cold milk and Coke on hand, and we buy the food locally. The menu includes 110 Big Macs, 110 quarter-pounders with cheese, 220 hamburgers, 220 fries, and 220 pies. Our bill comes to $443. We seem to have proved the theory that driving makes you hungry.

Our second gas stop is at an ARCO station nearby. Then we head up into the foothills toward vacation country. Once we spot the snow-topped mountains on the horizon ahead, we know that the northbound half of the run is almost over.

The Incomparable Valley. Our home for the next two nights is Camp Curry. The cars are once again stacked tight, actually very tight, and locked and impounded till departure time Wednesday morning. Everyone looks up instinctively at the great trees and granite cliffs towering overhead. In line for room assignments, all of us have the same thought in mind. We're close at last to a good night's sleep. Next morning, there's time to enjoy the valley. Everyone who knows the park remarks on the unusually large volume of water in the falls and river this year. For the first-time visitor, just being in Yosemite is a special thrill. All officials, meanwhile, attend a mandatory meeting to correct the few problems that have inevitably arisen and to tighten procedures for the return trip. Outside, some frisbee play builds good appetites for a hearty lunch at the cafeteria. Contestants are not allowed to drive during our stay in the valley. But after the meal, in official cars driven by officials, we head for the scenic and literal high point of the trip.

In the midst of all this glorious scenery, it's not easy to pick out our neatly stacked cars over 3,000 feet straight down below us. Then, all too soon, it's 6 a.m. Wednesday, June 21st. An early breakfast before we set out on the homeward-bound half of the run. Before the sun's rays have reached the valley floor, we meet in the parking area for a last-minute briefing. There are some small improvements in routine, but no highway problems or route changes to report. And, right on schedule, we're back on the road again, departing at intervals, heading west for Modesto. By the time the last car leaves the valley, the first car is about 30 miles ahead. The routes that are chosen for the run each year always offer a variety of driving situations. Mountain and desert, country and city, two-lane road and interstate. The drivers cope with it all. Also with unexpected things like construction zones and earth-moving equipment. Our third gas stop is in Modesto. The cars are stacked on a quiet street, and there's a welcome mid-morning energy snack all set up and waiting for us at a small city park nearby. Then we turn south on busy state 99,

Back again at Roding Park in Fresno for lunch, we put away very nearly as much food as we did the first time through. We leave the freeway at the town of Selma and pick up a state highway through endless miles of farmlands. Our fourth gas stop is at our junction with Interstate 5, a cluster of service stations called Lost Hills. No one understands how it got its name. The place is flat as a pancake and right on the freeway. It's hot, and this time there's no shade. We've driven almost exactly 700 miles on the run so far. Now, Arcadia and the finish line are only about 150 miles ahead. Then up the grapevine to the brake inspection area off the highway near Gorman. By now, the sun is low in the sky. Here, to break the monotony of freeway travel, we change drivers. All participants in the run are chosen from explorer posts and car clubs by their police advisors. The hometown of the observer in each car is always different from that of his drivers, so that his reports won't be influenced by civic pride. Wednesday night. Council officers are at the finish line. So are crowds of friends and relatives. Each engine is cut as the flag drops. The cars are pushed to their parking slots.

0: And with happiness and high hopes in every contestant's heart, the 1978 Youth Safety Run comes to an end. But there's still work to be done. In a series of long meetings, the Council's Board of Stewards tabulates the scores. All reports from observers and officials are studied. Penalties are assessed for any violations of the vehicle code or the rules of the run. Eventually, the roster of names begins to narrow down, and the trophy winners are chosen at last. Meanwhile, the final topping off is done. Every last bubble of air is bounced out, and officials, using their own gas pump, record the precise amount of gas put into each car. Friday evening, June 23rd, at the Hilton Hotel in Pasadena. The awards banquet. Sergeant Ernie Hovard, charter member of the PACCC, receives a plaque upon his retirement from the Pasadena Police Department. Representatives of the run's co-sponsors say a few words. First, Gene Owings from the Atlantic Richfield Company. Jack Michaels from the Arcadia Civitan Club. His organization presents a framed certificate of commendation to every participant. Winners of the Council Awards are announced next. President Neil Johnson presents the trophies. There are awards for observers, in addition to those for the driver and co-driver of the winning entry in each class. Our participants have produced new and accurate miles per gallon statistics, proved on the highway, in real and varied driving situations. The Canning Awards follow. Trophies and round-the-world trips for the most outstanding participants. As the banquet comes to an end, out of the crowd of youthful voices come a few words here and there that give the final verdict.
1: Happy and excited.
2: I loved it. Oh, beautiful.
1: Tired, but excited, hoping that we'd win.
2: Really nice.
1: We wish you could have stayed longer.
2: I loved it. Oh, beautiful.

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That it could happen now. That it could ever happen to me. Jack Whittier is my name. Maybe you remember my byline. I was the youngest member of the Washington Press Corps, its fastest rising star, one of the best and brightest, as we used to say. Before so much blood passed under those pretty Potomac bridges. I was having an affair with the president's daughter, and I wanted out. Without hurting her feelings, or frankly, my career. So I had my paper reassign me to our bureau in Budapest.

0: somehow, the president heard I was banished for being too pro-administration. And he offered me a job which I couldn't refuse. Which is where the terrible events that were to destroy my career and my life begin.
1: Boy, it's silver. I found it in a little shop. I didn't think there were such things left.
0: What's it for?
1: You mean you don't know?
2: Honest to God, Giselle, I'll have you in Washington within 6 weeks. I'll get you a visa. I'll get you a job.
1: I don't want a job. A job with who? The FBI?
2: Stop it, Giselle. Now, will you come on?

Hey, fella. What do you think you're doing? You're trying to get somebody killed? You ran me right into the tree. What are you doing? I'm just standing here right in the middle of the road. Will you say something? What's the matter? Can't you speak English? Giselle, will you get back in the car? I gotta make it to the airport.

0: I'm sorry, sir. I lost my temper. But my car won't start, and I have to catch a plane. It's very important. Do you know, is there a gas station around or someone that could help me?
1: It won't start.
0: Hey, mister! I really need help! How do you say help? Jackie!
1: Come on.
0: Jackie! Now, please, the only reason I'm asking you is because my car crashed because of him. Now, could you just give me a little help, please?
2: Σας παρακαλώ, φύγετε. Αν δεν φύγετε, θα μας όξουμε και θα φύγουμε εμείς.
1: I'm dying to hear this one.
3: If we won't leave, we will.
4: They'll leave.
0: We can't leave, goddammit! I told him I...

0: car is stuck.
1: Absolutely. Smart.
0: You miss out.
2: Stuck over there by the
3: car. Big girl, look at
0: Mark.
2: Listen.
0: That's
2: because of him. It's all his fault. He ran me off the road.
0: What are you afraid of?
2: You don't have to go anywhere.
0: I've been $1,500,000,000 for the night every year.
2: No.
0: What are you looking at? Will you quit looking at yourself?
2: Thank you.
0: That's why this is good.
2: Well, God, I wish I was religious. I clear prayer right now. Hey! What's the matter?
0: No.
2: Hey!
4: There's got to be a house down that road where I can get a phone. Just wait for me here, Zizzo. Leave the head.

0: there?
1: Yes.
0: Is it far? How far?
1: Not too much.
0: Oh, good. I can walk.
1: No, not tonight. Come in.
0: Do you know what time the departure schedule of the train?
1: Moon. Come in. Not tonight.
0: Thank you. I'm in a hurry.
1: Come in.
0: What are you afraid of? Giselle!

0: And so it must have been a wolf. He could find no corpse.
1: Oh, come on. I killed a man, and I killed him with this thing.
0: You said it was an accident, my boy.
1: It was an accident. But are you going to just take my word for it? Aren't you going to detain me?
2: The inspector has offered us his car and the driver.
1: What's going on here? This country is crawling with bureaucrats. Where are they? Why aren't they here questioning us?
2: Jack, they are willing to let go us. Let go.
1: What are you trying to cover up? Is the White House behind this?
0: The what house?
1: The White House.
2: Is it easy? You don't even know what are you saying.
3: Espirito. Not busy.
1: What'd she say?
2: She says you are feverish because of the burn.
0: I'm afraid I must ask you to leave the area at once. I tell you again, no one has been reported missing. No corpse has been found. If you continue to make a nuisance of yourself, I shall have you locked up.
1: How come you speak English? Huh?

0: That was your son that I killed, wasn't it?
1: Ne, pe din uite.
2: Yes, that was her son.
0: And you don't even care that I killed him.
1: Δεν σκότω. Τον λύτρωσες. Ήθελε να πεθάνει, να γλιτώσει.
2: She says you didn't kill him. You released him. He needed to die. He longed to rest.
0: Because of the communists? Secret police?
1: The Dalek. The Pentagon.
2: Because of the sign of the Pentagram.
0: Oh, the Pentagon is behind all of this.
2: The pentagram, the mark of the beast. See?
0: Oh, that's just a bunch of insanity.
1: Όταν σειραγός λικάνθρωπος,
2: whoever is bitten by a werewolf and lives becomes a werewolf himself.
0: Oh, bull. Find out who she's working for.
2: The wolf bit you, didn't he?
0: Yes, damn it.
1: Αυτό να το θυμάσαι, να το φοράς πάντα κοντά στην καρδιά σου. Να θυμάσαι ένα.
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1: Ο Θεός να σε βοηθήσει, παιδί.
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0: Jack.
1: The president wants to see you. He's in my bedroom.
2: Why, people are simply sheep as they are. They just want something for nothing. Why, you want my family? We worked for everything we had. And if you know that we have a deed from the King of England for our property in Maryland, and now Lon, these jerks just want to come and they want to give it to the communists. Just give it. Isn't that right, Maurice? I mean, you agree with me, don't you, honey? Well, Lon, aren't you going to do something about it?
3: We're going to change the Constitution.
2: Oh, thank heaven. Well, I meant to say, you should rewrite it. And I think I have a few points I put to it. Well, I don't know where that man came from. New Maryland is my home state.
4: Good to see you, Jack.
5: Mr. President.
4: You're looking fine, just fine. Settle it any way you want, but just make sure it doesn't fall back in my lap or the Attorney General's. How's your flight, Jack?
2: I mean, I think Washington is going to be quite a come down in many ways. I'm going to have to sell my stock. What do you...
4: Even though you're my press aide, your job will deal mainly with the Justice Department. The Attorney General is just too honest for his own good. Need to help restore his image with the press. And also deal with the Captree nomination. Especially the Captree nomination. Have you met Mrs. Captree?
2: Doesn't matter. If Elliot loses the nomination, we'll just be mighty happy to stay home and make money, won't we, John?
5: No, sir.
4: She's going to be a problem. How do you tell a man to dump his wife for the good of his country? Well, anyway, I want to restore some balance on the court. I mean, if there's a southerner, we could give them a sense of belonging down there. God damn it, you know what I mean, Jack.
5: I think I do, sir, yes.
4: Well, that's all the speech I have for now. But we'll talk some more later. Have you seen Marion yet? I don't understand you young people. She's seeing a nice young man nowadays. You should get to know him. He's a psychiatrist, a naval psychiatrist. I think you'd like him.
2: And Senator Bond does not represent the people of Maryland. Hello there, Mr. President. You know, I was just telling the Attorney General here, that Senator Bond, oh, he makes me so sick. I just can't stand it.
4: Mrs. Captree, I'm sure your husband doesn't even feel that strongly about it.
6: Thank you, Mr. President.
4: Jack, you see the kind of problems we have here. The judge. I want you to meet Jack Whittier, the new assistant press secretary.
6: How do you do?
4: Mrs. Captree.
2: Oh, is he the Jewish young man that you hired to muzzle me?
5: I'm afraid they find him.
2: Well, you look smart.
4: I'm going to excuse myself now.
2: We leave that now, Mr. President.
4: Oh, Marion.
7: Hello, Jack.
2: My, that Marion, such a lovely girl. Did the Washington Times really send you to Siberia for shocking the truth to her, Mr. Whittier?
5: It was Hungary.
2: What?
5: Hungary.
6: Come on, Marty, I think it's time you left for home, too.
2: Oh, no, Elliot, honey. Well, why don't you run along like you always do? I'm sure this nice young man will see me home, won't you, honey?

0: I think your father's a cross between Abraham Lincoln and Jesus Christ.
1: I'm engaged to be married, Jack.
0: Already? To that psychiatrist guy?

0: Mrs. Cabtree, if anything is ready.
1: Oh, I'm just adding a little more for the road. You know, anytime you have people marching in the streets, you're just catering to a revolution. You know what my husband said? Well, my husband said many times that he actually prefers some of the Russian communists against the liberal columnists in this country. What's the matter with my hand?
0: Nothing.
1: Oh, my goodness, my land, Jack. You're just some terrible fool, aren't you?
2: Marion and I are leaving.
0: I thought I'd come over and say good evening to you. Right? Oh, yeah. Why don't you come in and talk to me sometime, Jack? We'll have a talk. Huh? All right, sure.
1: Now, where were we? Where were we? We were saying something about the...

0: I watched the damn thing myself. They didn't even have a station break. And this prejudiced, hostile critic is the commentator they put on right after the president's address about Captree. Well, I have the network's word. They're gonna bury this guy someplace.
1: What do you mean?
0: Give him the axe. Drop him.
1: You're kidding.
0: No. The president is fed up with this guy's facial expressions and gestures. We've got some friends there. It's the other networks I'm worried about. Here. Take a look at the speech the vice president's gonna read tomorrow night. We are going to war against the networks, Jack. We're going to win back the minds and hearts of the American people. And we have got to have Captree on that court to win the fight or we're in trouble. Well, you understand. Hey, look, Jack, there's a line in there I have trouble with, something about the views of a small group. How does small strike you? That's a little soft. What would you call your... compatriots of the press, if you wanted to be, a little more flashy.
2: Let's see. Well, at their worst, a coterie of impudent snobs.
3: Find some...
0: That's great. We'll use it.
2: You're kidding.
0: No, it's just what we want. Look, the man told me to give you a draft of the speech and listen to your suggestions on it. Now I know why. I want you to spice it up a bit, huh?
2: Well, I don't know. I mean, I wouldn't use that line that I just suggested.
0: Why not? That is exactly what we want. And not now. Yeah. My God. What's this country coming to? Mrs. Captree was just found dead. Guts.

0: Have you been? I guess I asked that last night.
1: Yeah, I guess you did. Gee, I haven't been in the White House in a long time.
0: Well, not everyone gets to see all of the White House, Jack.
1: I'm supposed to meet with your father.
0: It's really awful about Mrs. Crabtree, isn't it? And those shoes they found, that's weird.
1: Shoes? But, Marion, the president's waiting for me. I better not keep him.
2: Hasn't Judge Crabtree asked that his nomination be withdrawn because of this horrible tragedy?
3: Well, I've asked him not to make that request. Frankly, I don't want his name withdrawn. The current permissive trends continue in this country. I'm worried about national anarchy. Andrea, you and I, we don't see eye to eye about most things. Never asked for your support, and I've never received it. But if your paper could change its position, it would swing the nomination for him.
2: I'll think about it, Mr. President.
3: Good. I'm sorry to have kept you here so late. By the way, I've asked the FCC to act as quickly as possible upon that application, no matter what position you take. After all, I do owe you a favor. You hadn't banished Jack here to Budapest. Well, I wouldn't have a new assistant press secretary. Good evening, darling.
4: Mr. President, we didn't banish Jack. I begged him to stay here, didn't I, Jack? He requested the transfer for personal reasons. And he's welcome to come back anytime.
1: Thank you.
5: Jack?
1: Oh, I'm sorry. I have to go, Mr. President. I'll see you tomorrow.
4: I'll leave with Jack.
1: No, Jack. I mean, I'll stay here with you, Mr. President.
4: Well, I'll think it over, Mr. President. I may surprise you.
3: Thank you, Andrea.
4: Good night.
3: Good night.
4: Good night, Jack.
0: Good night.
6: Good night.
0: Jack! Jack! Jack, I think I could be your friend, Jack. If you could just accept that. I'd like to be. You don't look well, Jack. Jack!
7: Don't wait for me there, Marion. Wait for me in your room. Go away now!

0: Because it's a werewolf.
1: A werewolf?
0: A werewolf. Werewolves. Can you imagine what happened if the press gets a hold of that?
1: I think the kid did it himself.
2: He looks like he could sever a jugular.
3: Well, I don't think the kid did it.
4: No, maybe he did do it. His obvious hatred of female authority figures, the expression he keeps using, mother. Well, it fits the pattern of the crimes. Prominent middle-aged women found near national monuments.
5: Well, I don't think the kid did it.
0: You're the whiz kid. You keep him from the press.
3: Hi, how are you? Could you just tell me exactly what you saw?
6: Look, we just saw this figure running away.
3: A figure running away? Was it a man or a woman? Or was it light or dark? Or was it light or dark?
7: It was too dark to tell.
3: The figure was dark, wasn't it? This figure was dark.
6: All right, it was dark. It was very
7: Debbie,
6: dark.
7: Debbie, just be cool.
0: A black man.
7: No, it was a werewolf, you racist pig.
0: Just one minute,
7: don't
0: boy.
7: Don't point your finger at me.
0: Who are you talking to?
7: I'm talking
3: Lon,
7: to you.
3: Take it easy.
8: Look, we didn't do anything.
3: Take it easy. Now, could you kids tell me something more detail about this running figure?
6: It was hairy. It walked funny.
3: Uh-huh.
0: The Panthers.
3: How do you know it's the Panthers?
0: I know it. Book them.
3: Book them? Wait a minute. What for?
0: Narcotics.
3: Oh, no, Lon. Wait a minute. Listen. Where you kids staying?
6: The Chevrolet Hilton.
3: The what?
7: Big bus on the mall.
3: I'm just trying to help you. We're going to assign an FBI agent to keep you under surveillance, or else we're going to have to lock you up.
7: Oh, wow, man.
6: Thank you.
0: You stay with me. Well, sir, do you have any leads? I mean, this is the second murder of a national figure in 2 days.
9: Are you sure you have enough manpower to trap the killer? I mean, your boys seem to be busy with the networks.
0: Let me tell you something. None of this would have happened if you people didn't support the very elements in our society that did this.
3: Easy, Lon, easy. Don't let them get to you.
9: How do you know that we support the elements when you don't have one single lead?
0: We do have a suspect. And an indictment is imminent.
3: Sir, I must insist that you stop talking to these people.
9: Does imminent mean today, tomorrow, or indefinitely, sir?
0: Imminent means tomorrow morning, 9 o'clock.
3: I'm sorry, sir.
0: And won't you bleeding hearts be surprised?
9: He doesn't have one indictment. He's too busy investigating us.
0: You see? See? Jack,

0: I don't suppose you astronauts have anything this convenient on the limb.
1: No, sir.
0: I guess not. I understand that the three of you are cooped up on one of these for, how long is that?
2: It's about 2 weeks altogether.
0: 2 weeks? Oh.
2: Sir, do you mind if I,
0: No, you go right ahead.
2: This one doesn't seem to work.
0: Huh? Oh, yeah. Let me give you a hand. Mm-hmm. That's fine.
2: Well, that's all right, sir. I'll use this one.
0: No. That's no point. That's odd. There's nobody in there. I'll just reach down under and get the latch for you.
2: Sir, I'll do it just a second.
0: No. Just go about your business. I'll get the janitor to look into that. You know, it's odd. We kept one of you fellas up on the moon, but when it comes to fixing a little latch like that, we're just all thumbs. Okay, there's a Remington I want to show you out here. The Blackwoods gave it to me when the Mason chief 2 years back.

0: Don't want to forget this. 2 weeks.
1: That's 3 or 2 weeks you were in that?
2: 2 weeks.

0: Jack, I can only give you a minute, but I'd like you to stay and see the senator.
1: Mr. President, I'm not feeling very well. Do you think you might want to find someone to replace me?
0: Me right now? Well, sure, go ahead. Take a nap, Jack.
1: No, I mean generally.
0: Come on, Jack, you're doing a fine job. You're indispensable to me. I need you now more than ever.
1: It's about those shoes, sir.
0: Shoes? What shoes? Jack, would you please stop scratching the palms of your hands? It's just not manly.
1: It's about the murders, sir. I don't believe that the Panthers did them.
0: Well, there hasn't been a murder since we put a guard on that black boy.
1: But the moon hasn't risen yet. Put a guard on me.
0: Damn that mob out there. Hello, Jack. Well, what is the meaning of this? That speech you wrote last night was just great. The networks, they don't know what hit them. And it's all because of you. I want to assign you full time for writing speeches for the vice president.
1: Mr. President, I think... I think I'm a wielder.
2: The senator, Mr. President.
0: What?
2: Senator.
0: Speak up, goddammit, I can't hear you.
2: The senator, Mr. President.
0: Senator.
3: Threw it up for grabs. It was deflected as he threw it up.
0: Hello, Jack. We all get disturbed at some time or another over some damn little thing. But I won't hear of you leaving the team until you've had a chat with Commander Sam. All right?
4: Mr. President. Hello.
0: Oh, Joan. Good to see you. Come in.

0: I'm a murderer. I killed someone last night. Dr. Salmon, do you believe that a man can change into an animal?
1: An animal?
0: Have you ever heard of the mark of the beast?
1: What?
0: There's a curse on me. I was bitten by a wolf. Only it wasn't a wolf.
1: Only it wasn't a wolf.
0: It was a werewolf. And now when the full moon rises, I change into an animal with only one desire, the desire to kill.
1: Oh, Jack, really, a werewolf.
0: Thank you. Well, what about my blackouts? And my scar, and my finger? And what about those shoes?
1: I think you're in trouble, Jack, but not the kind of trouble you think you're in.
0: What about my seeing the sign of the pentagram?
1: Well, sometimes we see our conflicts in terms of political symbols.
0: Well, what's politics got to do with this?
1: Well, what does the Pentagon have to do with it?
0: The pentagram!
2: Gentlemen,
0: the five-pointed star!
2: We're going to order dinner now.
1: Talk like you will.
0: Would you come to the bathroom with me?
2: Later, sir.
0: Please. Will you come with me to the bathroom?
1: Later,
0: please.
1: Yes,
0: I want to show you something. It's weird. It's on my chest.

0: check. I'm going to talk about your symptoms now, but they're not very hard to explain. Now, you feel guilty because you were with both of these women when they were killed.
1: And you don't think that in itself is strange?
0: And you have the feeling that you could have done something to stop it, coupled with guilt feelings for having murderous...
2: Well, look at this.
0: Guilt feelings for having murderous wishes towards these women for evil reasons, for both of which you want to be punished.
3: Will you look at this?
0: So?
1: I saw this in the palm of each of my victims.
0: Jack, I want to help you.
1: Well, then lock me up.
0: Come over to the hospital tomorrow and we'll talk over.
1: But someone's gonna die tonight!

Jack Whittier on the line for Cliff Mapes. Cliff? Jack, fine. Little favor. Look, who would I talk to over there to find out if someone from Budapest is a red dart? Maybe Chinese. G-I-S-E-L-L-E. Frenic, F-R-E-N-N-I-K. French-Romanian, about 30. Correspondent for the Budapest House Organ.

Jack Whittier. Oh, hi, Angel. Dr. Salmon? Yes, I did. Now he has me thinking that whatever was bothering me was all in my mind. No, that's just between me.

fitting all the pieces together, beginning to think that while I was in Budapest, I was brainwashed or something. Yeah, to cover up some political activities here.

were. I just hope your Secret Service man never publishes it.

0: No, maybe you better not.
1: Oh, God. Please. Let me go through.

0: Hey, I was on my walk.
1: Good idea. Let's go.
0: Oh, no, man. Without you. You know, we want to make it. You know what I mean, don't you? Make it. Do it.
1: Capital steps.
2: No, man. We really want to take a walk. Could you stay behind, you know, like 100 feet?
0: No, seriously, I want to make a phone call, Mr. Gerard.
1: Murphy. Randy Murphy.
0: I'm going to go for a salad, okay?
1: Yeah, man.

Information? Yeah. Randy Murphy. He's somewhere in Georgetown, I think. Yeah. Right. Thank you.

0: Hello, Mrs. Murphy. This is the werewolf of Washington. I know just what you want.
1: Are they in, Debbie?
2: No. I left a message. They'll be back later. And I said that we called.
1: Yeah, well, you ready to go? Look, come on, let's go.

0: Ladies and gentlemen, before I answer your questions, I would like to make a brief announcement. I have called this conference because of the mass hysteria and now tragedy surrounding a case that we're all very much aware of. Today, I'm pleased to announce the indictment of... secondly, the anarchist must be punished. And thirdly...
1: I think he's missing
0: a... we must have Captree on the Supreme Court. If he so threatens the people, they will stop at nothing. questions?
2: Mr. President.
0: Yes.
2: Sir, is it true that the same black man you're holding for murder was himself brutally attacked last night?
0: No, I didn't point at you. I was pointing at her.
3: Mr. President, the vice president made a speech last night. I was wondering if you would comment.
0: I'm glad you asked that question. I would like to make one thing perfectly clear. The vice president does not clear his speeches with me.
4: Is the conference over?
1: No. I just had to leave.
4: You know, I tried calling you last night after you hung up. Where were you?
1: Did you? Where was I? I don't know.
5: Yeah, I'm sorry to interrupt, but that black kid died.
0: I don't care what it is you're going through, son. Commander Salmon assures me that your problems will not interfere with your job, and that's good enough for me.
1: But I don't think Dr. Salmon...
0: Wait, Jack. look at that. Jack.
1: Sir.
0: I don't care what this gypsy lady told you. Commander Salmon tells me that in your case, or let's say that in this case, the existence of a werewolf has not been verified. So how could you be a werewolf?
1: Hmm? Well, sir...
0: Where's the ball? Where's the damn ball?
1: Sir...
0: Let's take off your shoes or get in the gutter.
5: I'm going to let you know a little secret. But you know the stuff, but I get frightened too.

0: son I never had. I see a lot of myself in you.
1: Hey, Julia, you're going places, Jack, and I like to be part of it.
0: There it is. Just coming up.
2: Mr. President, tonight, when the moon is full.
0: Oh, Jack, tonight when the moon is full. Get out of here, cowboy.
3: I just gone through a crisis. I know about crisis. If you're running for this one, you're running the rest of your life.
0: Jack, where'd you go to school?
2: University of Chicago, sir.
0: Did you play any ball there?
2: Just four-wall handball, sir. They didn't have varsity sports.
0: Oh, that's right. There's nothing wrong with four-wall handball. Oh, here. Listen, I want you to take a ball. I want you to bowl a few frames for me. Go on, take a ball and get over the alley over there. Just pick it up and step over there. That's it. All right, Jack. I want you to watch this. Hey, watch me, Jack.
2: Yes.
0: That's right. Here we go. All right, Jack, you take a shot. Go ahead.
3: Go ahead.
0: Take a shot. This morning, both the Senate let me have the man I want in the Supreme Court. Who do you think I don't care about that? Do you? Take a position, President. Go on, get up the line there. That's it. Now, I can assure you that after the proper amount of time for testing and soul-searching, I'll strike out at my enemy. Swiftly and boldly. Maybe even tonight. Hey, boy. Jack.
2: Yes.
0: Throw the ball. Throw the ball. No, not like that. Get down. Bend your knees. Bend your knees.
2: Yes.
0: That's it. I'll rip the ball back. And when you get back, just let it sit down there. Right? That's it. Get the ball back there. All right. Get your knees down there. Now, when you get the ball back there, just let it whiz. Let it go. Okay. You think I run from the battle? Sure, commit. Jack, will you throw the ball? Throw the ball on here.
2: Yes, sir.
0: I would too. Shoot, now I'd be aiming on a sheer recklessness. I'd miss the target completely. Well, son, there only a few of us left in the boat now. We've got to stick together and strengthen one another. I believe in you, Jack. I want you to believe in me. I promise to stand by you in this crisis, Jack, if you promise me that you'll stand by yourself. Jack, you throw the ball, for Christ's sake.
2: I can't, sir.
0: Well, sure you can, Jack. Just throw it.
2: No, I can't. I've been trying to tell you.
0: Jack, what kind of a man are you, anyway?
2: I've been trying to tell you, sir. The first thing happens, my fingers start to swell before the moon rises. And now my fingers are stuck on the ball. I can't get it off.
0: Oh, Jack, I have a meeting in the war room. Please.
2: I can't go.
0: Jack, look, Amanda Salmon will be there. Everything will be fine.
2: I'm stuck in a ball!
0: Get that ball! Get that ball! Get out! Nothing wrong with that ball. Nothing at all.
4: So these pilots load up their planes with bombs, fly them anywhere they want, drop them anywhere they want, without any authorization. They're so damn incorrigible. And then it drops in our lap. And we don't even hear about it until we read it in the paper. Well, I'm fed up with being a nice guy.
5: The entire country is talking about sex murders and Walsh and Weird Wolf. This is just what the paper's been waiting for. Did you see this article in this morning's Times? Articles like that are appearing in every newspaper in every city in the country.
6: I think we ought to crucify them.
5: The networks, they can't even control their own people anymore. That circus of hippies outside the White House is getting bigger and bigger and bigger.
6: Well, now, wait a minute. I understand.
5: Congress is threatening you with impeachment proceedings.
7: You're confusing the issue entirely.
5: I am afraid of complete civil disorder. My recommendation is that we declare martial law, put a curfew on the whole city, and bring the army in on this.
0: The army? I think we should hold off on that. Gentlemen, I'd like to come directly to the point.
8: I would like to be able to announce the withdrawal of all troops totally and immediately in Southeast Asia. But frankly, I'm afraid of the reaction from the lunatic right. General Durocher, or excuse me, Admiral Durocher, you are a politically astute tactician, well aware of the tensions on the home front.
9: What can I do to keep down casualties here and abroad while I speed up troop withdrawals?
4: Sir, if we can make just one last quick thrust into his sanctuaries, covered by a reactive, protracted reconnaissance, an active, radiative reconnaissance.
10: What did I miss?
8: Try to stay awake over there, Harry.
10: Yes, sir.
4: A protective, reactive reconnaissance.
8: Okay, let's do it.
1: Well, sir, don't you think we should notify Congress?
8: Notify Congress? What do you think, sir? Yeah. Now, goddammit, let's just ignore them. Dillerman, our credibility is at stake throughout the world. No, I will not be found wanting in this nuclear age. Just one more thing, gentlemen. About our plan to recognize Red China.
4: Oh, Mr. President!
11: He's a great kidder, isn't he?

Gentlemen, would you please excuse the boy? He hasn't been feeling too well recently. He's probably gone to the dispensary.

0: Wait, wait. What is... Wait! Wait! What is your name? What? What is your name?
1: You have a name!
0: What is your name? Tell me your name. What is your name?

My name is Whittier. I called earlier about some silver bullets. No, I want them. With powder. And tonight. All right, $500. I don't care. No, they don't have to be ballistically perfect. Well, can you make one by tonight? All right, then send me one.

0: Well, if bullets won't stop it, maybe we can get it with a tank or a flamethrower.
1: I don't want him destroyed under any circumstances. Don't you realize how important it is to our programs? You must issue the order that he be taken alive.
0: It's damn interesting, Dr. Kiss, about the programs. Just what the hell are our scientific programs?
1: Oh, I haven't any more time for this. I have my own work to tend to.
0: No, the is pretty much the law. Word leaks out that there's a werewolf running around and we can't kill it.
1: Well, just don't let it. Only you and I have seen this. Just keep all the people off the streets tonight and we'll handle it.
0: I don't know about that. I mean, I'm up to my neck in this Asian policy stuff, and then two students out in Ohio.
1: I respectfully submit, sir, that that is your problem.
0: Oh, Dr. Kiss? Dr. Kiss? Dr. Kiss, what do you think of my Southeast Asian policy? Dr. Kiss?

0: Mrs. Crabtree, the publisher, the black kid, the guard in the Pentagon last night. And this is the same shape as the scar on my shoulder, with just one night to fill in the shape of the five-pointed star. Another murder tonight. At Watergate. My apartment.
1: And there's no doubt about it, the shoes we found at the Pentagon are his.
0: And the shirt.
1: And the shirt.
0: If I could just catch a plane tomorrow, I'll have a full month to find that old gypsy woman before the full moon rises again. And doctor, I know you could find a way to tell the president so that there won't be a search for me tonight or an investigation. But you have to lock me up tonight.
2: All right. I'm convinced. We'll lock you up. We can't let the press know about this. We can't let anybody know about it.
1: Yeah. There's no doubt the press would seize on your personal tragedy to discredit the president.
0: Well, frankly, I don't even want him to know. He's got enough on his mind already.
2: Jack, I'm sorry about this.
0: Could you tell?
1: Marion? All right, I'll tell her.
0: I didn't think I might be able to get some rest tonight, knowing I'm chained up. Let's go.

0: What's that?
1: It's a time-lapse camera, Jack. Presumably it'll go on during the transformation. If you are what you say you are, we owe it to science to make a record of it. Oh, and the president wants a copy for his new library.
2: Oh, Captain Salmon, would you turn on the television for me? I'd like to watch the president's address tonight.
3: Still angry over the...
0: I have to leave soon, Jack, but... The president is about to set the... I'll be back after the address is over.
2: Oh, I can't believe I have to go through another night of this agony. Captain Salmon, you see that cane? The cane right by the television set? Pick it up! Pick it up!
0: They don't hit me with it!
2: Hit me with it! On the head! Kill me! I'm just a violent beast, and I'm better off dead! I'm better off dead!
0: Jack! I'm better off dead, Jack!
2: Kill me, will you?
0: Pull yourself together, Jack! Now, there's nothing to whimper about. I guess this station will do. He's going to be on all the stations.
4: I don't joke.
0: All right, Jack. I'll be back after the address.
4: That's my name.

0: God. Who did this to you, Jack?
1: No one did anything to me, Marion. Will you get out of here?
0: Are you insane? Who did this to you?
1: But Marion, will you leave my chains alone?
0: Did you do this to yourself?
1: Oh, just leave them alone, Marion. God damn it! Will you get out of here? Out! Out!
0: Will you please stop barking at me? Now, please stop that nonsense.
1: It's not nonsense, Marion. Please, will you leave before anything happens to you?
0: No, I'm not going to leave. Of course not. In fact, I'm spending the night here.
1: What?
0: So that you can see this is all in your mind.
1: Oh, Marion, get the hell out of here!
0: Don't worry, I'll leave your chains on. What's that?
1: Marion, just next to the TV, there's a gun there. You see it? All right, it's loaded. Now, if anything happens to me, if I change, that's the only thing that can keep me from killing someone else.
0: Oh, Jack, stop it.
1: Marion, if you insist on staying here, you can at least do that for me. Keep it with you at all times. Now, you can do that for me, can't you, Marion? You can at least do that.

0: president.
1: Jack, I know I gave you a few days off, but it's just that the press secretary is ill and I need you there. I guess it's my most important address ever. I'm announcing an arms limitation agreement with the Chinese foreign minister, and I just don't want the public to think that it's a cover for the curfew I'm imposing upon Washington tonight. I just don't want to sound like a little boy who cried wolf. You know what I mean, Jack? What? Jack, I'm sorry. I'm going to have to insist. Yeah. Well, I've already sent a chopper over there to pick you up. Chopper. Helicopter. You know.
2: Mr. President, isn't that your helicopter over there?
3: They're all my helicopters, Jack.
2: Oh.
4: Hey,
5: well, it's a special occasion, Mr. Prime Minister. It's the first time we've ever interrupted our nation's television broadcasting for an unannounced press conference.

0: right.
1: Isn't that right, Jack?
2: I understand it comes at a very good time. Is it true that everybody in Washington is afraid of a werewolf?
1: Werewolf? No, I haven't heard that story.
2: Oh, is that so? I read a report of it in one of the Hanoi papers. It sounded like a case of mass hysteria.
1: Well, it sounds like an amusing report, Mr. President. Jack, would you look into that? Jack? Oh, werewolf.

0: Jack?
1: I haven't read any of those shadow papers. Werewolf.
0: Mr. Foreign Prime Minister.
2: Sir.
0: We will introduce you to the nation, and then I will come on next with a...
2: Hey, this is the more...
0: Mr. Prime Minister, no, we are going to introduce you first to the nation.
2: How do you say that in Chinese?
0: You'll be the grabber. You'll get the people, and then that'll raise a certain amount of speculation, Mr. Prime Minister, and then I'll come on, and that'll give the people what they've been waiting for. Do you understand? I come on. Mr. Prime Minister, you're not listening. Mr. Prime Minister. Washen Chir Chowney. You understand, Mr. Prime Minister?
2: I don't understand at all.
0: Then I come on, and then I'll announce
2: the... I'm talking about this. Hey, this is not the thing I want. I don't want him here.
0: What? Just leave Jack out of this now. You just talk to me for a moment. What I'm talking about, Mr. Prime Minister...
2: Let's talk about this first. I don't want to see him here.
0: Mr. Prime Minister, would you please pay attention here just a moment?
2: Jack, will you pay attention too? God damn it! Can I touch you? Is this a joke? Or is it war?
0: No, it's no joke, Mr. Prime Minister.
2: No war,
0: of course. Jack, please just help me out here a little bit, will you? Washen Shear Sony. Shear Sony. Sony, you know. Sony. Washen Shear Sony.
2: What don't I understand what you said?
0: Jack.
2: But I don't know what you're talking about.
0: I'll get it. Jack, would you just pay a little attention over here, Jack?
2: No, Jack! This is hijack! Hijack!
0: Hijack! No, there's no hijack, Mr. Prime Minister. No, hijack. Washen Shear Shawnee. You'll go before the nation.
2: No more jail. I go! 你不要胡说八道! 你不要乱来开玩笑啊! 我不要他在这儿! I go! I go!
0: No, don't get off here. No, don't get off here. We have to land, sir. Land. Jack, how do you say land? Jack, will you please try to pay some attention over here? Mr. Prime Minister, after we announce you... Jack, you're right. It is you. Well, Jack. Now, boy. Down, Jack. Sit, boy! Sit! Heel, Jack! Heel! Charlie!

0: skeleton, but he's still a human being.
1: What, Jack, what are you?
2: My God. Marion.
3: I just want to make one thing perfectly clear. What's that? Just so me. Sonny. What's that? Just so me.

0: It was Whittier.
1: Oh, Jack!
2: Al.
1: Jack, I didn't know!
2: Get Marion out of here.
1: Jack!
2: I don't want the press to know she's here!

0: Now, if this gets out...
1: What gets out, General?
0: He's changed back. Who's to say any of us saw what we saw?
1: An autopsy. We'll have an autopsy? No, no, no, no. My mind, it's playing tricks on me. Listen, we'll give him a hero's burial. He came between a sniper's bullet and the president's daughter.
0: Yeah.
1: Can we trace this gun, find out who the owner is? No, no, bury it with last year's nerve gas.
2: The president's gonna be all right. He just has a little bite on the neck.
1: Thank God.
0: Hal!
1: Tell Marion her father's gonna be all... Never mind.
0: Well, you guys won't have Jack Whittier to kick around anymore.

My fellow Americans, this is your president speaking to you from the White House. First, I want to thank you for your letters and telegrams offering me your best wishes during my recent illness. Secondly, I know I can count on your support as I lash out against the enemies of America, both in the press as well as the Senate, Republicans as well as Democrats, white as well as black, who have circulated the vicious rumors holding members of my administration responsible for the recent and tragic deaths of just a few of my political opponents. At night, I roam the silent, empty corridors of this great house, wrestling with my conscience, and I've come to this conclusion. If I'm to prevent our enemies from destroying not me, but the very office of the presidency, I must have your support. And so, and so

0: God, just look at this blockhead. Let's see that again. Okay, what did she do wrong?
1: You should never cross near parked cars.
0: Right. Now, don't let me see either of you get it wrong. Always find a place where you can see both ways clearly. Get it right. Always use the green cross code, because I won't be there when you cross the road.

0: Listen.
1: My Jean's there.
0: What?
1: Those are his footsteps.
0: Oh, no. No.
1: He's trying to break loose from the mountain.
0: Then it's true about the evil spirit the priestess says has been imprisoned in Wolf's Canyon. Is it? Mm. Then he'll get out. Mm. Oh. Tuck it. Tuck it.
2: Come with us. We're going to pray that Mud Jean doesn't come out.
1: We're coming.

0: Is Majin of the Mountain really going to come out now?
1: You're a samurai, son. Be brave. If we pray to our good God, he will keep him locked up.
0: Is the good God a samurai?
1: Of course. Every good God is a samurai. Shino is the good God in the mountain. He and Majin have been fighting in that rock for all eternity. Shino fighting to keep Majin imprisoned, Majin trying to get out.
0: Shino's the one we talk to when we say our prayers.
2: That's right. So there's nothing to be worried about. Now I think you should go to bed. Your permission.
3: You aren't still frightened, are you? You mustn't be. Here, I'll give you something. If you take this to bed with you, you'll be safe.
4: Is there really a Majin, like they say?
5: Of course. You've been to the shrine, haven't you? You've seen his footprints there, if you're not blind.

0: They've begun their ceremony already, my lord.
1: I think you should go. Try and talk to them. Calm them down. They're terrified, terrified of Magin. If you go as my messenger, I think it would help.
0: As you wish, my lord. Kojuro, come.
2: Ready. Is everything ready?
3: Yes, sir. Everything.
2: The castle is just waiting for you to take it, my lord. And Magin chose tonight to become active.
0: I have to remember to thank him.

But that's Gondula. And Semenovsky.

0: is hatred. Why betray a kind master?
1: I have neither hatred nor loyalty. The castle is mine.
2: Traitor!
1: My men will now surround and destroy you. Beginning with our noble lord.
0: Never!
3: Young lord.
4: What's the matter, Kogantha?
3: Hurry. You too, princess. Here.
5: Bunjuro. Don't bother fighting. We'll be killing all the Hanabuses tonight.
3: Kogantha, hurry. Hurry.
4: My lord, our children, protect our children.
6: My children.

0: Cogenta, what's going on outside? And why isn't Father here?
1: Please, don't talk, young master. Chuma!
2: We must leave.
1: What about Lord Hanabusa?
3: I see.
0: Where's Father? I want to know where Father is.
3: Young master.
1: Hurry! Take them away! Come!
0: No, Kogenta. I'm going to stay here. I'm the son of a samurai. I'll stay with Father.
1: No! You can't!
2: Here they come!
1: Look out!
4: Come around to the side!
1: Set fire!
5: As soon as they come out.
2: Kogenta, inside or out, we don't have a chance.
6: We'll hold them off, Chuma.
2: Yes. Go now. Guard them both well.
6: You can trust me.
2: Don't forget what I told you. Contact me tomorrow night at the very latest.
6: Yes.
7: He
5: can order as he pleases. So from now on, hag, you are not allowed to gather. Unless it is his wish.
7: No.
5: Go home.
7: No. You have no concept of the abomination you're committing. You have dared to sully a religious ceremony whose aim is to keep Majin locked.

0: locked inside his mountain and to assure our people's safety. Would you put a stop to it?
1: His orders. Shall I tell him I had to kill you? You disobeyed? All of you!
0: May Shino forgive this. May Shino forgive.

0: Did you find the children, Gojuro?
1: No. But, my lord, I am certain they were caught in the fire.
0: They escaped. They're only children. They can't be far away. I want you to find them. The entire family must be destroyed.
1: Yes, my lord.
2: Kogenta, do we go straight ahead now?
3: Yes. Hurry.
4: Have you seen them?
5: No, sir. Not yet.
4: Well, keep looking. Try over that ridge.

0: Kogenta, how did you manage it?
1: They just never found us.
0: Thanks to Shino. I heard all that went on. Oh, I was so frightened that you wouldn't be here.
1: We must leave this place before dawn. Even so, they'll never stop looking for us.
0: We'll have to hide them in some secret place.
1: Do you have a place in mind?
2: Go around back! You two come with me!
0: What are you doing? I am a servant of the great Shino of the mountain. Do not soil his place with your filth.
3: We're on a search.
0: What do you hope to find, Gonjuro?
3: Nothing that would be of any importance for you unless you happen to have it. Go on, search the house. The two of you, hurry!
1: Yes, Lord. They're not here. No sign of them.
3: Listen, you'll be beheaded if you try to shelter them.
0: This is sacred ground. You will anger Shino if you continue. So go now, all of you.
4: I see someone going over the hill.
3: Go. Follow them.

0: Kogenta, where are you taking us now? Over to Majin's mountain.
1: I'm afraid, Kogenta.
2: It's all right. Shinobu, isn't it forbidden for anyone to come to this place? Isn't it a shrine?
3: There is no other place. We must ask our great Shino to help and hope that he will show his mercy to them.

0: Kogenta! Look, what's that?
1: The god of the mountain. The great Shino who has imprisoned Majin in the rock.
0: The statue! Majin is shut inside there?
1: Yes. I am taking you up there. Shino will protect the prince and princess.

0: Who lived here, in this cave?
1: They say our God dwelt here longer ago than time itself. You must wait and have patience. You must pray to him now. Samonosuke's followers will never think of looking for us here.
0: Yes.
1: I'll bring you everything you want. Don't worry for now.
2: Kogenta, come here. Look how close the statue is. Hurry!

0: Uncle Zasa! Look what I caught for supper.
1: All right, I'll go start the fire.
0: Good, I'm hungry.
2: Yeah.

0: Dada, you are right.
1: Fool. Take him away.
0: But where?
1: Away. Take him to the sick house.
0: Yes. Take him! Take, what are you doing here? Go home. Quickly. Go home.
2: It's Mother. You have to come home.
0: What? What is wrong?
2: She's dying. Please, please come home. Please, Father, hurry. Father!
0: I have to go now. It's my wife. She's sick.
1: No. Get back to work and send the brat home.
0: Yes.
2: Hurry. Hurry, Father. She's sick.
1: Go home!
0: Take it. Do as I say. Go. Go now.
3: Never mind.
2: Grandfather!
3: Come here. Come here.
4: Until we finish building the fort, nobody is allowed to go home. You know that. Go now, Taki, and look after her. This cruelty can't go on much longer. The god of the mountain is watching over us.
2: The mountain?
1: Guards! Capture yes. Those two!
4: Huh? Take, hurry and go home. Go, go, take care of your mother.
0: Are you the ones who are still faithful to the Lord Hanabusa?
5: Yes.
0: Down the rope. Leave the rest to me.
1: Thank you. Urara, come, hurry.

0: Down here! They escaped!
1: Outside! Quick!
2: Yes, Lord.
1: Well, then. Why did you help them escape?
0: I had to.
1: Why?
0: They said that if I didn't, they would kill...
1: Why didn't you tell us?
0: They said they would kill me.
1: But you showed them the rope, didn't you?
0: No.
1: Come here! No! He didn't do it. I gave them the rope. He didn't do it. Damn you! I don't care if you're sick or not. You cannot defy our Lord.
0: Forgive me.
3: Thank you for saving my life outside. I wanted to do it for...
0: Forgive me.

0: villagers are forced to work?
1: Yes. Since he murdered your father, everything's gone well for Samonoski. He has luck. It seems will never end. He is either subdued or joined with all the most powerful barons. He's going to Kyoto soon to form an alliance with Lord Ishio. The new fort he's having built is to have greater protection from the enemies around. And for this work, he needs all the men in town. And he's taken everyone's crops for taxes, so there's not enough to eat in most homes.
2: I didn't know it was that bad.
0: Go, Genta. We've got to go there now. But my lord, we can't just wait here and hope that something will happen. We can't let Samonoske go on living. Not another day.
3: You know I feel the same way, my lord. But there are only two of us. And two of us are not enough men.
0: Why not? Even if you and I died in the attempt, we'd save human lives. What more than that can you ask?
3: I know. But you must think. What if neither of us succeeds? Then it would all come out to mean nothing. There must be. There must be other men in town who feel as we do.
1: Of course, there are many. I know them.
3: How do we get in touch with them?
1: I don't know. The town is so heavily guarded.
3: So we're all the more careful. Here's the plan. I'll go first, and I'll try to find whatever men I can in the village. After that, I'll come back.
1: Yes, that is the best way. If anything bad should happen to you, my lord, it would mean our precautions and careful plans would have been in vain. Go, Genta, be careful, please.
2: She's right. Go, Genta must go alone.
0: Very well. Go, Genta. You may go.
3: Yes. I will try. I'll come back with good news.

0: The god of the mountain is angry. He will not permit this cruelty to go on any longer. Samonosuke will be called upon to pay for his inhuman acts. The god of the mountain will deliver judgment.
1: I just heard the report from the captain of the guard. He's noticed a great deal more movement than is normal over the past 3 or 4 weeks.
2: Nothing to worry about.
1: I hope not. If Hanabusa's son is still alive, he's 19 years old today.
2: I believe it's impossible. But double the watch.
1: Yes, Lord. Nothing will escape our eyes.
2: Tala. More wine.
3: Yes, Lord.

0: Over there. Get in.
1: No, no. I didn't do anything.
0: He's carrying no weapons.
2: I see. Where are you going?
1: I caught those pheasants. I'm taking them over to my mother's house.
2: Your mother, huh? Well, they're nice and fat. I'll take them.
1: Oh, but I...
2: Go!
1: Yes, Lloyd.
0: Look, it's Conjuro.
3: You! It's been a long time, Cogenta. If you're alive, then so are the children. Where is the prince? Where is he hiding?
4: Get him! Get him! Get him!

Arrest that man! Arrest him! There he is!

0: I told you never to come here.
1: Mother's dead.
0: Oh, God.
1: Leave him alone. Leave him alone. Oh, she's dead now. She's dead.

0: Well, this should make you speak. Where are they? Quick, another one.
1: Yes, Lord. That's enough.
2: If you don't speak under torture, it's certain you're guilty, Kogenta. Don't worry. I promise you we'll find them.

0: Who's out there? Who are you?
1: I just came here to ask a favor from the god of the mountain.
0: Then pray here. You know you're not allowed to go too far into the mountain. You could be punished.
1: No. I want to ask the god myself.
0: No, you mustn't.
1: I've got to go or they'll kill my father.
0: Who'll kill him? Tell me.
1: The High Lord Samanosuke. My father got caught for helping a man get out. A strange man, too.
0: A man you've never seen?
1: Yes. And after they caught my father, they caught him, too. They hung him by his heels near the gate.
0: How long ago?
1: About noontime.
0: Do you know what the stranger's name is? Did you see him up close?
1: I think his name was Kogenta, yes.
0: Kogenta?
1: What's wrong?
0: Nothing.
1: Samanosuke said he was going to kill anybody who tried to rescue him.

0: What's the matter?
1: Listen to me. I am the priestess of the god Shino. He will be merciful. He will grant your wish. Now go on home. Go.
0: Well, I don't...
1: Stop. This mountain belongs to Majin. He'll be very angry if you stay here. Go. Go home, please, now.

子源太。子源太。子源太。Please spare the pain. Wait till tonight.

0: Agnes, please save my father. Save my father.
1: There's no reason to pray to me.
0: Are you a real person?
1: Yes.
0: If you're a real person, why are you here?
1: I'm afraid I can't tell you that.
0: I understand. I came because I wanted to pray to the mountain god, and you did too.
1: That's right.

0: Go get them, quick.
1: Thought it was your friend Cogenza, didn't you?
0: Where is he?
1: You haven't changed much.
0: Who are you?
1: You know. I'm Gujuro, the chamberlain of the castle.
0: Are you that?
1: It's gonna take more than a baby like you to scare me. Tomorrow we'll kill you and Cogenza together.
2: Where's your brother?
3: Cogenza was away so long, he got very worried. I'm sure he went down to the town.
4: The enemy's waiting for him in town.
3: Then what of my brother?
4: He could be caught by now.
3: What can we do?
4: I'll go see Samonosuke tonight.

0: Well, what is it you must tell me?
1: Listen to me. Have you ever heard about the gods Majin and Shino? The ones who live in the mountain.
0: Shino, Majin? Yes, I have. What about them?
1: You have tortured all your people.

0: and you have profited by them. If you don't stop, vengeance will be taken upon you by the god of the mountain.
1: Who, Shino? Do you think I believe in your god?
0: You must release the people now, at once. Put an end to their torment and their pain. Or else you will incur the terrible wrath of the god.
1: Old woman! Who sent you to my castle? Hanabusa's daughter?
0: No one sent me to you. I came to tell you of Shino's wishes.
1: Then you did not come here to save Hanabusa's son. You did not know that I have captured him.
0: Stand in fear of Shino.
1: Don't talk nonsense. I am not a superstitious man. Go.
0: You refuse to obey Shino's command?
1: A statue on a mountain cannot hurt me.
0: He can. He can and he will. I have the power to summon him in time of need.
1: Very interesting.
0: I am warning you for the last time. If you do not repent, great trouble will befall you.
1: Is it really true that you can call this god of yours? I think I'll try to kill you. Let's see if he'll come to your rescue. I'm about to find out if you have faith in his protection. Or have you been lying all this time?
0: It's all the truth.
1: Very well. Let me test you. I forgot to load it. If I'd put in the powder, you'd be dead.
0: You will learn the fear of the gods.
1: I have heard that the image of a warrior spirit had been sealed up in Majin. I want to know whether this legend can be true or not.
0: Shino is that god, the god I have served all my life.
1: What if I should tear down that sacred image?
0: It would destroy us all.
1: That ridiculous statue. That holds the few remaining Hanabusa followers among my villagers. If I tear it down, I tear down their last support.
0: You would destroy the god?
1: Along with his wretched priestess. Let him curse me if he can!
0: May Shino's curse be on you!

Mock and jibe at the great god if you dare. 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Send your men to destroy his holy image on the mountain. You will release the terrible spirit of Majin.

0: Skulowski, you will know the terrible wrath of our God. You will have a merciless death, a horrible and an everlasting one. You will see Majin.
1: Bunjuro!
2: My lord.
1: Take your men with you and go and destroy the image of the god!
3: But if something should happen to...
1: Silence! The old fool! Just trying to frighten us! Go now!
2: Yes, lord.
4: Kuzasa, men from the castle!

0: Gojuro, I know its orders, but to destroy the god's image.
1: Nothing to be afraid of. Hurry!
2: The statue.
3: Are they going to destroy it? Kozasa, where are you going?
1: Over there.
4: Yes, Lord.
3: What's wrong?
2: Looks like they're lost. Come on.
0: Gojuro, there's no path. Which way?
1: Forward!
0: Yes, Lord.
3: Did they give up, do you think?
2: I hope so.
3: Look, they're coming.

0: Conjuro, I found something.
1: What? What is it?
2: This doesn't belong to any commoner. Start looking for her. Hurry!
3: Ducky, run!
4: A girl! A girl!

0: нельзя сказаться. Well?
1: I'm not a princess. I don't know who you're talking about.
0: This tells me I'm right. Was that old fool Shinobu hiding you all these years?
1: I don't even know who you mean. Who is Shinobu?
0: You're sure you don't know, eh?
1: Yes.
2: Well, in that case, what I have to say to you won't mean anything to you, will it? Both Kogenta and Tadafumi will be executed tomorrow morning in front of the palace. Why are you so upset?
1: My brother and Kogenta are to be executed. How did you find them?
0: It was easy. But that's not all. Lord Samanosuke killed the old priestess.
1: Shinobu's dead.
3: This is the same little boy who's always coming into town.
0: Must be some sort of contact for them.
1: No, leave him alone. He hasn't done anything.
0: Hey, Kozasa, you will lead us to the statue.
1: No.
0: Then I will kill the little boy.
1: No, wait. Oh, please. It's this path.
4: Look.
0: Forward.
4: Yes, Lord.
5: Yes, Lord.
6: No! No! Let me go!
0: Come on! Now get up there! Faster! Get to work!
1: No! You must not do it, please! Forgive them. Please forgive them.

0: It's no use. We better have the spike up here.
1: He's right. Give us the spike.
0: There.
2: Here. Go ahead.

0: My lord, your men have destroyed the statue, and the god has cursed us. She was right, the priestess. She said the mountain god would take revenge.
1: You too. You believe her rantings.
0: No, it's not that, but I mean...
1: You old fool. Yoshio! I'm hungry!
2: Forgive me, my lord. My blunders brought this on you, too. Try to forgive me.
3: We're not giving up, Kogenta. No, not yet. We can't for the people's sake. Sheena's there. Sheena will not forsake us.

0: brought you some water.
1: How did you get down?
0: I don't know. The rope broke, and I fell, but I wasn't hurt. Maybe the god broke it for me.
1: Then it really happened, didn't it?
0: The god became very angry.
1: Yes. Yes, he did.

Shino, listen to me. Please help us. I ask you to save Kogento and my brother. Shino, try to hear me this once. You see, I'm not like Shinobu was. I'm not a priestess. I don't know how to pray. To make you understand what I tell you. But I ask you to show your divine mercy. I ask you for safety. For Kogenta and the prince. This morning, they are going to be executed by the evil lord's men. And once they are dead, who will take vengeance for the people, Shino?

Oh, please. What should I do to make you listen and understand? If I offer to die for you?

0: my life.
1: Get out of it.
0: I know you.
1: Stop.
0: Let me go, Jackie. Oh.

0: fool me. I thought you'd be lonely dying up there all alone. So I waited for your father's loyal vassals to try to save you. But as you can plainly see, not a single one of them came. I don't blame them.
1: Filthy.
0: That's enough. Death.
1: Yes, yes, Lord.
0: Up that boy!
2: Run away, Ducky, hurry!
0: Osasa! Look!
2: Rescue the prince!
0: So, my lord, at last you have a fitting escort for your death. Now!
1: Yes, lord.

0: No! No!
1: My lord!

He's coming.

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1: Good.
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0: My lord, look. I think he's going to head straight for the village.
1: I know. Come on.
0: Now.
2: You can't stop it.
3: Come, brother.
4: Let me, I'll try.
3: No.

Please don't be angry. Oh, please. Try not to be angry anymore. Won't you? Won't you appease your anger? By crushing me, please. Please, then you can return to your mountain.

0: Vanessa! 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
1: Gene's gone. He left us because of you. Because of your tears.
2: The tears.

great new superhighway. The face of the earth is cleared to make way for the farmer's plow. And under the earth, coal is torn loose to give us heat, light, and power. The force that moves mountains and does all this work? Dynamite, one of man's most useful tools. To explode the dynamite, detonators, more commonly called blasting caps, are needed. They're safe and useful in trained hands, but dangerous when handled by boys or girls or inexperienced adults. This story is about blasting caps.

0: thought you said it was an attack bomber.
1: It is.
0: It is not. It's a fighter.
1: Bomber.
0: Oh, what do girls know about planes?
1: I know a lot about planes. My daddy flies one, you know. Besides, it says so, right there on the box.
0: That's what I said it was, an attack bomber.
1: You said it was a fighter.
0: Did I, Tag?
2: Why would he say it was a fighter if it was a bomber? Chuck knows more about planes than you or your dad.
0: Yeah, he just flies them.
1: He's the best airline pilot in the country, and when I grow up, I'm going to be an airline pilot, too.
2: Who ever heard of a girl airline pilot?
1: My daddy says there's a first time for everything.
0: What do you want to play with planes for? Why don't you play with dolls? You're a tomboy.
2: Oh, quit picking on her.
0: What did you say?
2: She's not hurting you.
0: Just because you live next door to her, you don't have to stick up for her.
2: I'm not sticking up for her. Exactly.
0: Well, if you'd rather play with girls than with me.
3: Kathy, if you want to go to the airport with me to meet Daddy, you better come in and wash your hands.
1: I'm coming, Mother.
0: What's so special? Why are you going to the airport?
1: It's Daddy's birthday, and we're going to have a birthday party.
2: We're going to have ice cream and cake?
1: Sure, and steak. And we're going to cook it right over there, outside, on our new grill. And just our family's going to be there. No boys.
0: Who wants to come to your old party anyhow?
2: Oh, let her go.
0: What'll we do?
2: Let's ride our bikes.
0: Okay.
2: I'll get some cookies.
0: Fighters, bombers, so what? Doggone girl, think she's so smart.

0: Are we all set for the party?
1: You bet. And we're going to cook right outside on our new grill.
0: Kathy, you've been such a good girl. I've got a present for you on my birthday.
1: Hey, Daddy, is it a cowboy outfit?
0: You bet it is, honey.

0: Maybe Mr. Barrow can fix it.
1: Let's ask him. Hey, Mr. Barrow.
2: Hi, fellas. What you doing way out here?
1: Taking a ride, but something's wrong with my bike.
2: Well, bring it over. Let's have a look at it. I used to be pretty good at fixing bikes, if I do say so.
1: You fix it so I can ride it home?
2: Well, I reckon. I got some tools back there in the shack. Say, why don't you fellas go around back and pick yourselves an apple? The trees are loaded with them.
1: Gee, thanks. Come on, Chuck, race you.
0: Okay.

0: come on. Beat you again.
1: Wait till I get my bike fixed. Race you home.
0: Okay.
2: That Mr. Barrow is nice.
0: Yeah.
2: Well, I'd like to build roads and buildings the way he does. Wouldn't you?
0: Oh, I guess it'd be okay. But I'd rather be a pilot.
2: Like Kathy's dad?
3: Maybe. That Kathy thinks she's so smart.
2: You know, I bet if we got back before they finished the party, they'd give us some ice cream. People always have ice cream and cake on birthdays. What's that, Chuck? What is it?
0: Sort of like a firecracker. I saw some kids put one under a tin can and set it off. Boy, it made a loud noise.
2: Let's do it.
0: Wait, I got a better idea.
2: What?
0: Kathy and her dad are building a fire in their grill, aren't they?
2: Sure, but what's that?
0: We'll sneak up and drop it in. It'll go bang. And boy, then we'll see how smart that Kathy is. It'll scare the daylights out of her.
2: You think we should do it?
0: Sure, it'll be fun. We'll sneak up, drop it in, and then hide. And watch their faces when it goes off.
2: Suppose somebody gets hurt.
0: Nobody'll get hurt. It's just like a firecracker. Come on, let's get our bikes.
2: Okay.
0: Race it.
4: Got it fixed.
2: Thanks a lot.
0: Come on, Tag. We'll be late.
4: Oh, you boys got a big date, huh?
0: I'll say we have. Come on, Tag.
2: I've changed my mind. I don't want to do it.
0: Oh, for Pete's sake, why not?
2: I just don't want to, that's all.
0: Okay, I'll do it myself.
4: What's he up to?
2: Nothing. Just a joke he's going to play on someone.
4: Well, gotta get this stuff loaded on the truck.
2: How about if I help you?
4: Okay, Tag. Hey, leave that alone, son. Put it down easy now. You load the tools on the truck. I'll take care of these. You gotta be mighty careful with caps. We don't let boys handle them. They're too dangerous.
2: What are they?
4: Electric blasting caps. We need them to set off dynamite.
2: Did you say they were dangerous?
4: You're doggone right they are. Look here. This little cap is filled with a high-powered explosive. An electric current sets it off. And when this cap goes off, that sets off the dynamite, see? Now, because these caps are very powerful, they're very dangerous, especially if they're handled carelessly or get into the hands of children or somebody who doesn't understand them. You could stand 200 feet from one of these things when it exploded, and the flying metal could wound you or put an eye out.
2: But Chuck said, I thought it wouldn't hurt you.
4: Let me show you something. You see that old shoe over there, Tag? Now, if you were to put a blasting cap in it and set it off, it would give you some idea of how dangerous a blasting cap can really be. Babe Ruth, with his mighty swing, never did do a baseball what a little blasting cap can do. Kids have been known to set off blasting caps under a tin can. And you don't even have to be holding them to get hurt. You see? They're like a hand grenade.
2: A hand grenade?
4: Yes, dangerous as a hand grenade. Why, only a couple of weeks ago, on a construction job not far from here, a boy found a cap, and he started to hammer it with a stone to see what would happen. That boy's right hand was crippled. He'll never play baseball again.
2: Could it kill you?
4: Yep, might even do that.
2: But I thought it just made a noise like a big firecracker.
4: It does, and so does a hand grenade.
2: Chuck found something that looks sort of like that, but not exactly.
4: Oh, wait a minute. Does it look like this? This is a different kind, but just as dangerous. If you ever find a cap, don't touch it. Leave it where it is and tell someone who knows something about them. Remember, one of them can cripple or blind you for life. Hey, where are you going?

0: please tell him to hurry. The fire's almost ready.
1: Good, I'm starved.
0: We'll sneak up and drop him in the fire. It'll go bang.
2: You don't even have to hold them to get hurt. They're like a hand grenade.
0: I'll bet it scares the daylights out of Kathy.
2: One of them can cripple or blind you for life. Dangerous when boys and girls touch them.
0: We'll drop it in the fire and hide out.
2: Mike, put an eye out. Mike, put an eye out. Mike, put an eye out. They're like a hand grenade. Might even kill you. Might even kill you.

0: howdy, cowgirl.
1: Pick him up, hombre.
0: Bang, gotcha.
2: Hey, what's going on here?
3: Hey, Phillips, what's gotten into you?
1: He was going to throw this in the fire.
2: Why, that's a blasting cap.
3: Oh, Chuck.
2: Don't you know these things are dangerous? You could have killed somebody.
3: I didn't mean to hurt anybody. It was just a joke.
2: Joke, huh? This could have wounded any one of us if a piece of metal had hit us right. Or it might have put out an eye.
4: I've been in air battles in a lot of tight places. But I've never had a closer call than just now. Blasting caps are powerful explosives. Do you know that now? All right, now I want you to promise never to touch a blasting cap. If you ever see one, don't move it, don't touch it with anything. Leave it just where it is and call someone who knows how to handle them. Now I'm going to take this over to Mr. Barrow myself.
1: Can I go with you, Daddy?
2: Sure, Kathy.
1: Were you really scared, Daddy?
4: Scared? Of course I was. When I think what could have happened to you, I get cold shivers. But they say children learn best from experience. So if you've learned never, ever to touch a blasting cap, well, then perhaps it was worthwhile. Come on.
5: Take a good look at this blasting cap, and don't touch it. Here's another kind. Don't touch it. This one's a little different. Don't touch it. Here's one more. Remember what it looks like and don't touch it. If you ever see any of these blasting caps anywhere, don't move them. Don't touch them with anything. Leave them just where they are and call a policeman, a fireman, a sheriff, or tell your mother and father.
6: You're bloody joking. I'm deadly serious. This is one of the biggest orders we've ever landed, Bert.
7: What did you want me to do? Tell the road to
6: but
7: Simmons?
6: But the delivery date's bloody insane. We'll never get that lot out by the 25th.
7: There's no choice. We've got to.
6: Oh, you sales buds are all the bloody same. Why the hell couldn't you check with us first before making your crazy promises? Now, there is no way
7: now
6: we're going...
7: Now, look here, Bert. It's the 25th or nothing. They said if we can't promise the date, we can forget the order. I'm sorry, but that's final.
8: The 25th? Blimey, that's pushing it.
9: Well, that's the thing, George. I just don't reckon we can do it.
7: And I don't reckon we can turn it down.
8: I tend to agree with you, Charlie. In the days I was starting this firm, an order that size would have been way beyond our wildest dreams. I think this proves we're going places. I think we've got to do it.
9: But we're flat out already. There's the Barnett job and those three export orders.
8: I know, Bert, I know. But have a look at it. See how you can reschedule. Talk it over with Dave Willis. In the way you've got the best supervisor in the business there. He'll get it through for you if anyone can. Trust Dave. We both know he works ruddy miracles.
10: Trust Dave. That's what they all said. If the job's impossible or the schedule's ridiculous, leave it to Dave. He'd served his time, worked his way up, knew his tools, understood his blokes. And they liked him. You worked at a rate of knots, but it was fair dues, and you took home bonuses to match. So now that the works manager had brought Dave their latest hot potato, there were no prizes for guessing what he'd say.
11: Yeah, well, bit of a bugger, isn't it, Mr. Barnes? Still, if I can hold up on one of these other jobs, I reckon we can handle it.
12: Thanks, Dave. The old man said you're a bloody miracle worker. I can see what he's on about.
11: Crossed your mind. Rush job. Shop's sure a record on highest average.
7: Yes, all right, fair enough. Just you sort it out with Eric and let me know, okay?
11: Okay.
12: Well, I don't know. You gonna time this job then?
11: Sorry, Eric. No way. Too much rush on it.
12: What about bonus? Highest average.
11: Eric, you took the words right out of my mouth.
12: I knew you'd see it my way.
7: Oh, Bert! Everything okay on that new job?
13: Well, we're having a go. I've rescheduled to shove it in front of the other stuff.
7: Great!
11: No promises, mind.
7: Oh, I knew you could do it, Bert.
11: I said no promises.
7: You realise it's going to take the rest of the day to set it up. We can't even start running till first thing tomorrow.
12: Oh, the cliff.
14: Rather look at a bird myself.
13: Oh. Hey, come on, there you go.
12: Cliff, you're one of the nation.
13: There you go.
12: Look at it. Oh,
13: hey. Oh,
12: good. Go on, Cliff.
13: Hey, hey,
12: Cliff. That's what she gives you. Nice, slippy, baby.
13: Isn't she pretty? So I'm in love with her, eh?
12: Get off!
7: What's it all about, Kit? Well, that's a good luck thing, isn't it? Engagement present, Sally give it to me.
11: I reckon you got all the luck, Cliff. Smashing bird yourself. Well, come on, you're gonna stand here all day, then?
12: Sorry, but you have to clean this lot up first.
11: What do you mean?
12: All this swarf and stuff.
11: Christ, Eric! I know you're the safety rep, but we got a rush job on. Do me a favour.
12: I'm sorry. I can't have the blocks working in this mess. It's dangerous.
11: All right, look, I'll tell you what. If we can get this job started, I'll organise a tidy-up while they're working, OK?
12: OK. But mind you do.
11: Fred! Let's get all this swarf and stuff cleared up. Get Harry to give you a hand.

0: You know better than that, son. You're given goggles. For God's sake, use them.
1: You know, Dave don't always bother on a job like this.
0: Yeah, well, I do. You want to end up blinded?
2: They got well stuck into the job that morning, and progress looked pretty good. No mechanical bugs either, unless you counted the ventilation.
3: Harry! This bleeding fan still isn't working.
0: Oh, still? All right, I'll have a word.

0: It's not good enough, Dave. I told you about that plan 2 days ago.
1: Yeah, I'm sorry, Eric. You're quite right. It's down to me. I meant to ring maintenance. I'll do it now.
2: Dave, can you spare a minute?
3: You're a nutcase, you know that. You'll never afford a honeymoon in Spain. Well, not if we go and have the dining room suite as well.
4: Yes, but look at the bonuses I'm getting, Sal. I mean, I'm on maximum average in this job.
3: No, love, Spain's a lovely idea and it's sweet of you. But really, if we've got any extra, we ought to be saving. I can see you're going to need a lot of looking after.
4: Yes, well, that is the general idea, isn't it?
3: A lovely idea. They, give you a bad time, did they? Over my present?
4: Well, sort of.
3: Never you mind. It'll bring you lots of luck.
4: Dave doesn't seem to think I need much luck. Not having got you, anyway.
3: I always did like Dave.
4: Yeah. I think he fancies you, you know.
3: Does he? I'm happy the way things are. You're my old bad penny and I'm stuck with you. And I love you, Cliff.

0: not too bad.
1: Right, it's warm in here, isn't it?
0: Oh, Christ, I forgot. The fan's on the blink. I must ring maintenance.
1: You reckon we'll complete this lot in time?
0: Early days yet, Mr. Barnes. But I think we should. Barring accidents.

0: knife?
1: Bloody well should be. It was me that threw you. Yes, fine.
0: Yeah, sorry about this heat wave. I just got into maintenance.
2: Oh, yeah. That's all right. I'm treating it like a summer holiday.

0: Thank you. Now I'd be grateful, Mr. Barnes, if you keep everyone available.
1: No. From this moment, the law took over. The factory inspector's duty was to determine whether what they'd reported as an accident had been, in fact, a crime. An offence against the Health and Safety at Work Act. And as his searches and his inquiries produced fact after damaging fact, the certainty grew. The management of this company would face criminal charges. For they had failed in their legal duty to ensure safe and healthy conditions of work.
2: Well, I told the supervisor about it day before yesterday, and again today. He said, sorry, forgotten to ring maintenance.
0: And you say you complained of the state of the floors as well?
2: That's right. This morning it was. I said the lads couldn't be expected to

0: work the way it was. It was risky.
1: Did he act on your advice?
0: Well, sort of. It was a bit of a sweep-up.
2: Were many of the men working with their coats unbuttoned?
3: Well, most of us. Well, I know I was. It was like an oven in here, see? Well, the fan's on the blink.
2: Do I take it you mean that the supervisor tended to force the pace a little?
4: Well, I wouldn't put it that strongly. Dave Willis is a first-class supervisor. He gets things done. But we had this rush order, and he said he reckoned it could be pushed through.
5: So you told them to reschedule the work and get it done somehow?
6: Well, yes, I suppose you could put it that way. But Willis knew the score so far as safety was concerned. He knew his responsibility.
7: Again and again, in the questions and the answers, Dave Willis's name was coming up. For he'd been the man on the spot. He'd seen firsthand the state of things on his own shop floor. A crime had been committed, morally at the very least. The supervisor had been party to it.
8: Drink your tea.
7: When the shock had subsided, the inspector questioned Dave. The questions were polite. The tone was gentle. But it felt like the longest hour he'd ever lived.
1: Excuse me, I'm sorry to interrupt, but we found this tangled up on the machine. I thought you might need it.
8: We've been keeping him on his own, of course.
7: It was some weeks before they'd let Dave visit Cliff. For the first days, he'd been on the critical list. Some of the steel swarf had lodged in the eye sockets, they said, and they'd had to operate.
8: But a bit of human contact, it can help, you know. Naturally, he's in a pretty low state. You do realize that he's blind, of course. So, you know, be tactful.
9: Yeah. Isn't there any hope? His eyes, I mean.
8: Oh, none, I'm afraid. Have you known him long?
9: Quite a long time.
8: Well, he'll be pleased to have a visit. It's at times like this one needs one's friend, isn't it?
9: So.
8: Hello, Mr. Matthews. We have a visitor for you.
9: Hello, Cliff. It's Dave.
10: Dave? Oh, hello, mate.
9: How goes it?
10: Oh, you know, so-so.

0: cost. I'm sorry, Cliff.
1: Hey. Not your fault, mate. Besides.
0: What?
1: It's like the old joke, isn't it? Only hurts when I laugh.
0: Well, I just thought, you know, I'd pop along and that, and... Sally?
1: Sally? Is that you, love?
2: Dave Christ! Why?
3: It's almost uncanny how guilt carries its own unmistakable smell. Filtering and spreading round a man's workmates and friends and neighbours.
4: Mr. Willis? Yeah? Excuse me, Mr. Willis. I'm from the Gazette. I wondered if you might spare a moment about that accident, you know? Thanks, Mr. Willis.
3: When you share out the blame for an accident at work, many different parties may qualify for some of it. The company is usually one.
4: What do you want to know, then?
3: And in this case, the victim himself was another, for working with an unbuttoned coat and a loose pendant, either of which could catch in machinery. Yet, like it or lump it, the supervisor is the principal person on the spot. Here on the shop floor, he is management. He shares the responsibility for seeing there's no dangerous litter, no faults in ventilation, no breaches of safety rules by the people under him. He doesn't even have to be called a supervisor. Any charge hand or foreman or manager in charge of any working area is subject to exactly the same regulations. It's part of his or her job, for instance, to help see that staff are trained in safety. So if someone took a fall over this, the supervisor could be riding for a fall as well. Not to mention a civil action for damages against the company. It's your duty to detect and report hazards. So, if someone had got hurt by this one, you could be held to have failed in that duty. A forklift driver discards a broken pallet, and quite right too. But then he leaves it in a silly place. A fall over this could spell the downfall of his supervisor too. A canteen cooker thermostat, blocked by grease, fails. So a frying pan goes up. Who should have checked on cleaning and maintenance? You guessed it, the supervisor. And are the staff trained in the use of fire blankets and extinguishers? If not, then a part of the blame could be yours. Your staff may rely on long practice to know one dangerous chemical from another, but correct containers clearly labelled are the only method known to a court of law. When haphazard habits of any kind are allowed, the supervisor must share the blame for allowing them. It may seem unfair at times, but there you are. The law is crystal clear on your duty to do everything reasonably practicable to ensure health and safety at work. The ultimate responsibility belongs, of course, with senior management. Yet you, as the management representative on the spot, share that responsibility when it comes to training in safety, to enforcement of safety rules, and to the correction and reporting of any health or safety hazard. The factory inspectors, mind you, are fully aware that the supervisor has only one pair of eyes. But if you fail to use them with reasonable care, then they have their duty to enforce the will of Parliament.
2: Steps coming up, Mark. Yes, right. About five of them. Right, you've got it.
3: Cliff finds people very kind. Trouble is, he begins to wonder whether Sally isn't just being kind as well.
5: Sal?
2: Yeah?
3: He keeps on saying, you mustn't feel you're tired, love, and she laughs and says, don't talk such nonsense.
2: Oh, come on! Really, love, don't be so stupid!
3: But then he says it again. And then, naturally, she starts to wonder.
2: For Christ's sake, just leave off!
3: And then they have little rows, and people overhear them and say what a hell of a basis for a marriage.
2: Yeah.
3: Mightn't it be better all round if they called it a day?
2: Well, look, you know, I'm getting a bit tired of all this martyr bit. Well, I mean, you know, what are you trying to say? You know, because... Well, I mean... Look, you trying to want to get rid of me or something? Well, why don't you just come out with it and say it?
3: The firm's case comes to court on Tuesday. Probably there'll be a hefty fine. In the worst cases, they can send people to prison. But Dave's in his own kind of prison already. And the bars are all memories. Good old Dave. He gets things done. He gets us the bonuses. Leave it to Dave. He works miracles. Trust Dave.

looked inside your radio. You probably have, and perhaps you've taken the tubes out to test them. The vacuum tube makes it possible to transmit sound, whether by radio, a loudspeaker system, or a motion picture projector. The tube has been responsible for the growth of radio into a business involving millions of dollars. 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Executives and managers of special departments, salesmen who sell time on the air to advertisers, experts who select the talent for programs, are all a necessary part of radio broadcasting. Continuity writers prepare script, and other writers handle publicity, news, and material for special national and farm programs. News commentators broadcast stories gathered from all corners of the world, often analyzing important events and expressing their own opinions regarding them. For regularly scheduled programs, the production department has a multitude of duties to perform, primarily concerned with planning and preparing the programs to go on the air. Sound effects add realism to dramatic programs and are produced by specialists in a small, although very interesting field. Actors and actresses perform for unseen audiences, and control men skillfully operate the apparatus which mixes sound effects, music, and dialogue. The best the world has to offer in music, drama, and comedy may be enjoyed in one's own home, for radio's greatest application is in broadcasting mass entertainment. Many programs are broadcast over radio networks, and telephone lines are employed to connect the studio with the various stations. As a program may originate in a studio at New York or Hollywood, the use of telephone wires makes it possible for stations thousands of miles away to broadcast the program. The master controls are operated by men who have advanced from the ranks. Their work requires perfect coordination of mind and hand, for station hookups must be made on the split second. During the short period allowed for station identification, telephone lines, which have been set up in advance, are connected to feed the program to the network stations. The maintenance of radio broadcasting equipment employs a large number of workers known as technicians. It is their job to see that the apparatus is kept in perfect working order. In the stations, we find these men at work on the amplifiers and on the power equipment. They are not developing new methods or devices, but are maintaining those which have already been developed by the engineer. Radio engineers are men technically trained in the field of electrical engineering as applied to radio and communications. They have brought about the high degree of perfection now attained both in broadcasting equipment and in radio receiving sets. This work of improvement and development is continually being carried on by the relatively small number of highly trained specialists who are radio engineers. Theirs are among the top positions in radio. These positions have been filled by men without professional training, but today there is little chance for a man to become a radio engineer without training in a first-class engineering school. Radio manufacturing in general is classified as unskilled work, as most of the jobs can be mastered in a very short time. Many women are employed assembling and inspecting radios, as the work is not heavy. Ordinarily, such work does not lead to responsible positions and should be avoided unless one will be satisfied with employment in manufacturing. However, men with training are sometimes placed in the production departments of radio manufacturing plants to gain practical experience. This work serves also as a proving ground for these men, and those who qualify may advance to positions of greater responsibility. Because radio broadcasts are so popular, the public demands prompt and efficient repair service to radio sets. This has created a large field of employment. However, the supply of radio servicemen generally exceeds the need, and this makes it extremely difficult for any but the well-trained to succeed in the work. Often, the most successful radio dealers and salesmen are those who can talk with authority about the products they sell, frequently because they've had practical experience in radio repair work. The radio service field is not a good stepping stone to the radio engineer's job,
unless it is followed or accompanied by technical engineering training. A very interesting field of work is that of the radio operator who sends and receives messages. He must be able to send and receive the international Morse code at a specified number of words per minute. Granting of the commercial operator's license is based on a rigid government examination conducted by the Federal Communications Commission, and it must be renewed periodically. Radio operators are found on practically all large ships. They communicate with other ships and with radio stations on land. The operator at the land station sends and receives commercial messages, handles weather reports, and listens for distress signals from ships at sea. Air travel has become safe today largely because of the application of radio principles. On commercial airlines, the licensed pilots must be radio operators. In addition to flying the plane, they must report their positions and get their bearings, weather information, and landing instructions from the radio operators at the ground stations. The ground station operator does not have to be an aviator. In addition to handling messages via radio and how to make minor repairs in order to keep his station on the air, the operator's work is to maintain contact with planes in flight, as well as to communicate with other airports regarding schedules, passenger reservations, and weather conditions. Men with radio training often find employment in allied lines using basic radio principles. Among these is the sound movie. Through the use of microphone, amplifier, and vacuum tube, the sound for motion pictures is photographically recorded on the edge of the film to form the soundtrack. When the soundtrack reaches the thousands of theaters, it is reproduced by means of a photoelectric cell, or electric eye, amplifiers, and a loudspeaker system. Maintenance men with fundamental knowledge of radio technique are constantly employed to keep this delicate equipment in working order. Public address systems also use some of the principles of radio. They range from the temporary and portable unit to permanent installations in large auditoriums. Many operators of portable public address systems own their own equipment, which is in demand at county fairs, sporting events, political rallies, and conventions. This type of work requires some special training, but the field is so crowded that it offers few really good jobs. The better jobs are those planning and installing the large permanent public address systems. But this work requires a thorough background in radio and acoustical engineering. Another field requiring thorough engineering training is the transmission of photographs by wire and radio. New services maintain photo transmitters at strategic points, and the newspapers subscribing to this service get the photographs over receiving instruments in their own offices. Television, the baby of the radio family, is creating openings for experienced engineers, most of whom are graduating from radio work. From the scene of action, cameramen televise events which you may see in your own home, if, of course, you have a television receiver. Television is opening up a new field, as does any new development. It is furnishing employment for men who design, operate, install, and service the transmitters and receivers. But men with radio experience, especially those who have prepared themselves through study and application, are given preference. Specialized training, study, and hard work are necessary in all phases of radio. In spite of the size and importance of the radio field, it doesn't hold great opportunity except for those who are able to secure the highly technical training which it requires. The best training is that obtained at a first-class electrical engineering school, specializing in communications engineering. If that is impossible, there are a few vocational and correspondence schools which offer excellent courses in the theory of radio. However, you should ask your school authorities to help you investigate any school, residence or correspondence, which you may plan to attend. Your high school preparation for entrance into radio work must lay a strong foundation in science and mathematics, the basis of all engineering, and especially of electrical engineering. You must, in addition, develop a high degree of coordination between hand and mind, because much of the work is very exacting in nature. If you
Probably one of the best ways to get started is to make it a hobby and build an amateur station. This will give you the chance to put basic theory in practical operation. It will show you more quickly than anything else whether or not you can succeed in radio.

waves. Because the oscilloscope can display what might otherwise be invisible, it has become a common tool of science and technology. There are many kinds of oscilloscopes that vary in function and appearance, but the principles at work in them are much the same. These principles are the subject of our film. The discovery of the cathode ray tube, heart of the oscilloscope, goes back to early experiments in electricity. Scientists observed a high voltage discharge through air. They wondered what it would look like in a glass tube with most of the air removed. They attributed this effect to something from the cathode, which they named cathode rays. Once cathode rays were discovered, investigators shaped new tubes to study them. This one was designed to test if cathode rays, now known as electrons, travel in straight lines. The light on this cross travels in straight lines. Therefore, the shadow is shaped like the cross. It was learned that, in this respect, cathode rays and light are similar. Both travel in straight lines. It was found that electrons act like particles capable of giving momentum to this pinwheel. It was also discovered that these particles are charged and can be deflected by magnetic or electric fields. Early discoveries such as these laid the foundation for the design of cathode ray tubes now used in television, sonar, radar, and the cathode ray oscilloscope. This simplified animation demonstrates how the cathode ray tube works in an oscilloscope. When electrons leave the hot cathode in the electron gun, they travel in a straight line toward the fluorescent screen. As electrons move down the tube, they pass two metal plates. Undeflected, the beam produces a spot like this. But it is only by moving the spot that it becomes useful to us. We have learned that the electrons can be deflected by an electric field. Therefore, by charging the plates, plus and minus, the beam is deflected. The voltage applied to these plates determines the direction and amount of deflection. The terminals on this battery are arranged so that various voltages are available. The relationship of voltage to deflection is so precise that a cathode ray oscilloscope can be used as a voltmeter. The second set of plates in a cathode ray tube controls the horizontal deflection. By changing the voltage on these plates, the beam is deflected horizontally. A special circuit has been connected to this voltmeter, providing a repetitive sweep voltage. By connecting this voltage source to the horizontal plates, we achieve a regular horizontal sweep. This kind of circuit is built into the oscilloscope, and its speed can be controlled by the sweep rate knob. This circuit is like a precise built-in clock, capable of rapid sweeps. A slow sweep rate can be timed by a stopwatch,

0: represents voltage. The horizontal or x-axis can represent time. In this demonstration, a battery's voltage is plotted against a slow time base. These twisted wires produce a small amount of voltage when heated. Since the oscilloscope responds only to voltage, this simple thermocouple is a transducer, allowing us to plot temperature against time on the oscilloscope. To convert sound into voltage, we use a microphone as a transducer.
1: The rain in Spain stays mainly on the plain. The rain
0: if the signal is too weak, the oscilloscope can amplify it.
1: The rain in Spain stays mainly on the plain. The rain in Spain stays mainly on the plain.
0: With the oscilloscope, we can analyze sound waves. This pure tone gives us the classic sine wave. Increasing the frequency causes the waves to bunch up,

A photocell is a transducer that converts light into voltage. Here's a problem. How long did the flash stay on? By knowing the speed of the horizontal sweep, our built-in clock, we can graph the intensity of the flashbulb. This special oscilloscope is triggered by the flash signal and can store the image. With an oscilloscope and a microphone, we can graph investigations in sound. With an oscilloscope and a photocell, we can time the shutter speed of a movie projector.

By applying sine waves to both the horizontal and vertical inputs, we can graph the relationship of two waves. These patterns are called Lissajous figures. Beyond its scientific and technical uses, even the artist can discover new forms of graphics with a cathode ray oscilloscope.

If you happen to see this trim little buggy zoom up and quickly swing into a tight parking spot, you'll be looking at a remarkable new car, the Davis three-wheeler. With four seated comfortably, it takes off. Streamlined as a plane is this unique creation, with designer Gary Davis at the wheel. Built in Southern California, it logically incorporates several aircraft principles, such as adaptation of the tricycle landing gear system. A switch on the dashboard operates built-in hydraulic jacks and makes tire changing an exhilarating experience. The single front wheel explains the car's parking dexterity and keeps it on an even keel in the event of a blowout, even at a top speed of 115 miles an hour. There are no fenders, wraparound steel bumpers protect removable body panels. This little chariot can really run you around in circles. What's the trouble, Gary? Uh-oh, a modern Frankenstein. And here's another streamlined marvel on wheels. It only needs a pair of wings to be at home in the sky. Formidable indeed is its nose. With riveted aluminum fuselage, entry hatch, and rugged empennage, it's wasting time on the ground. But being earthbound, the monster is trundled out onto the highway to frighten other motorists. If you're looking for a 1960 model, this may well be it. Somewhat less spectacular is this sporty new creation of Gordon Burig of Pennsylvania, designer of the famous Cord. Front fenders of laminated fiberglass turn with the wheels, made of light magnesium. Body and removable top are of aluminum and plastic. In the cockpit, or rather the driver's compartment, Mr. Burig operates the controls, closely resembling those of a plane. Thus, aircraft methods are becoming increasingly popular in automotive science.

creatures of the light. How can you say with absolute certainty what does or does not dwell within the limitless ocean of the night? Are the dark, enshrouded legions of evil not but figments of the imagination, because you and your puny conceit say they cannot exist? Whence came the story, told in frightened whispers down through the ages, of witch and warlock, werewolf and vampire, and all the spawn of hell, born on the sable wings of night to the unholy communion of the witch's Sabbath?

angel of death has stretched forth his hand, and we consign this soul to infinite mercy. If there are any who care to look upon the face of the departed before he is carried to his final resting place, you may do so now.

0: can you defile this sacred house with the body of that evil man, that servant of the devil? His hands are stained with the blood of the innocent, and his unspeakable sorceries.
1: Please, you can't create a disturbance here.

0: Dr. Clayton, I'm terribly sorry. Poor old Kate hasn't been quite right since the shocking murder of her little granddaughter last year. But I never dreamed...
1: I understand. Why don't you please go on with the surgery?

0: dust to dust, and may his soul find mercy.
1: Isn't that all for the best, Uncle Lloyd? After all, he caused you nothing but unhappiness.
0: He was my brother. Yet he always seemed an alien soul, even in childhood. I believe he hated me all his life. After he returned from India, Elwyn was like a man obsessed by a demon. Nothing was sacred to him. He had nothing but contempt for all that decent men hold dear. His mind became a black and evil thing, probing into the perverted knowledge of ancient sorcery and demonology.
2: Must have been insane.
0: We're all quick to call insane any mentality that deviates from the conventional. There have been many things in heaven and earth undreamed of in our philosophy. Oh, David, you take Gail home. I'm going to Elwin's house.
3: Well, you're sure you won't leave me, Dr. Clayton?
0: Yes, quite sure. Now run along, dear. I'll be home very soon.
1: All right, Uncle Lloyd. Come on, David.

0: You don't know what you're doing.
1: Where you burn yourself.
0: Your brother searched the earth to find those books, and you dare destroy them.
2: The earth will be a cleaner place without me.
0: The fools who enforce the law believe his death was an accident. But I know you murdered him. You threw him from the top of the cliff.
2: I fought only to save my own life. He brought his death upon himself.
0: You lie. You followed him there to murder him.
2: You couldn't get anyone to believe that.
0: What do I care what they believe? You'll pray for death long before you die.

0: Darling, you've made me very happy.
1: No happier than you've made me. And now, don't you think we'd better tell Uncle Lord? After all, he is my guardian.
0: Of course, although I don't think he'll be very much surprised.

0: Are you back already? Has the moon lost its appeal?
1: Why, not at all, sir. What I'm trying to say is that...
0: Could you possibly be trying to tell me that you and Gail are in love?
1: That's it exactly, sir. I hope we have your approval.
0: Yes, David. I know her happiness will be safe in your hands.
1: I'll do my best, sir.
0: I believe you. I can face the future with a lighter heart.
2: You speak as if you were in danger.
0: No, not at all, dear. It just makes me feel happy to know that your future's assured, that's all.

That little shaitan. Dark Lord of the Abyss. I live. I am not yet strong. But the power has been given me to draw everlasting life from the veins of the living. They will give me the blood from their hearts. Is with me only during the hours of darkness. From dawn to dusk, I lie helpless in the grave.

0: What do you make of it, Dr. Clayton?
1: I don't know. She was in perfect health a week ago. Now she's dead.
0: You think it was murder?
1: I don't know what to say. There's not a wound on the body except the two tiny puncture marks in the throat. If the appearance of the body would indicate that she bled to death.
2: I could tell you why she died, but you wouldn't believe me.
0: Kate, if you go snooping around, I'll have to send you away.
2: Oh, please don't do that. I don't mean any harm. You're a good man, Dr. Clayton. Everyone knows the goodness of your heart. But your brother Elwin brought terrible evil upon us.
1: He's dead, Kate. And all evil died with him.
2: But it didn't die. It's growing stronger every day.
0: That's enough. You'd better leave. I suppose by rights I should send her to an institution.
1: Oh, that would be needless cruelty. She's perfectly harmless.
0: I'll take your word for it. I think I should order an autopsy. This may be murder.
1: I doubt if you'd learn much from an autopsy. The bloodless condition of the body wasn't caused by any known poison.

0: You planned the book that would have given you the information you want.
1: Elwin.
0: Did I startle you? I'm so sorry.
1: But you can't be standing there. You're dead.
0: No, I'm not dead. I have life far beyond anything you can understand.
1: But that doesn't make you any of the less guilty of murder.
0: You took it upon yourself to sit in judgment of me and destroy my mortal span of life.

sign of life in Elwyn's body when it was placed in the vault. You'll know that I'm no intangible figment of your imagination when you feel the weight of my hatred. Your life will be a torment. I'll strip you of everything you hold dear before I drag you down to a sordid death.

0: young love in the moonlight. The theme of so many poetic rhapsodies. Gail was an easy hypnotic subject, and I would have made her my disciple. And to save her from being initiated into the dark mysteries, the eminently respectable Dr. Clayton stooped to murder.
1: Yes. Your life, a menace to all this clean and decent, had no right to exist.
0: That you failed. By the power of those I serve, my life is indestructible. Eternally sustained by the life I take from others. I'll take life from Gail. Slowly. You will see her life ebb day by day and be powerless to save her.
1: Man or devil, I don't know what you are, but...

0: What happened?
1: Are you all right, Uncle Lloyd?
0: Yes, there's nothing to worry about, dear. I thought I saw a burglar, that's all.
1: Oh, you nearly frightened me to death.
0: I'm sorry I frightened you. It was nothing but a shadow. It's very late. Hadn't you better go to bed?
1: All right.
0: Good night, dear.
1: Good night, Uncle Lloyd. Good night, David.
0: It's a long time to wait. But I'll see you in the morning.
1: Oh, an ambitious young doctor shouldn't waste his valuable time picking up pretty speeches. Good night.
0: Good night.

0: forgive me, Dr. Clayton, if I seem to be impertinent. But have you told all the truth about that shooting?
1: No. I have reason to doubt my own sanity.
0: Why do you say that?
1: I saw my brother Elwin here as plainly as I see you and talk to him. If it was no insane hallucination, it's too terrible to think about.
0: Oh, don't worry about it. You've been under a great strain lately, and you know what kind of tricks our nerves play on us sometimes.
1: Yes, that's my only hope.
0: If you'd let me take over most of the burden of your practice for a while, I'm sure you'd be all right in no time.
1: Thank you, David.

Let them feed the flickering flame of your life with horrid vitality. The final outcome will be the same. In a short time now, they will call you dead. Then you will awaken and be as I am now. You will serve and obey me forever.

0: Good morning, David.
1: Good morning, Dr. Clayton.
2: How is Gail? Is she any better today?
0: I'm desperately worried about her. In spite of everything I can do, she grows steadily weaker.
2: Haven't you discovered the cause yet?
0: As you can see, she has all the symptoms of acute anemia, and I'm treating her for that. But I can't find a single case in medical history where it develops so quickly.
2: There must be something that can be done. Can't just let her die.

0: Hello, dear.
1: Hello, darling. I'm sorry to cause you and Uncle Lloyd so much worry.
0: Now, don't you fret about it. We're going to have you up and about in just no time at all.
1: I know you will. Isn't it lovely out here in the sunshine? But it's so different at night. I have such awful nightmares. I dread falling asleep.
0: Why? What do you dream about?
1: I dream of a horrible bat-like creature hovering over me. I try to struggle, but I can't move a muscle. And it seems to swoop down and suffocate me.
0: Where did you get those marks on your neck?
1: An insect bite, I guess. I was rather unsightly, so I've been wearing this scarf.
2: When did that happen?
1: I don't know. I just happened to discover the marks the other morning when I was looking in the mirror.
0: Was it painful?
1: No. In fact, there's no sensation in that particular spot at all.
0: That's odd. Dr. Clayton, don't you think Gail should have a blood transfusion immediately?
2: Yes, I've been thinking about that. I'll advertise for a donor.
0: I'd like to do it, if my blood's the right type.
2: Good, I'll make a test.

0: There's more color in her face already.
1: How do you feel, darling?
2: Ever so much better.
3: I don't think we have any more to worry about.

0: What's the matter?
1: I was just clumped, that was all.
2: Now, my dear, the best thing for you is sleep. Good night, dear.
3: You're by far the nicest uncle anyone ever had.
0: Hurry and get well, darling. Remember, you've got a date for a wedding.

0: Dr. Clayton, is anything troubling you?
1: Yes. I saw a face outside Gail's window.
0: Well, that's absurd. Gail's window's on the second.
1: I know it sounds fantastic, but I'm convinced that Elbin is responsible in some way for some intangible menace threatening us all.
0: Well, that's impossible. Elwin's dead.
1: I know it's impossible according to all normal laws of nature, but can we be sure there are no supernatural laws beyond our understanding? We've been watching Gail grow steadily weaker and weaker, sinking every day. And medical science could offer no explanation.
0: Dr. Clayton, even though some things may be unknown to medical science, I'd hardly look to superstition for the explanation. Don't ask me to believe that Elwin's threatening Gail's life. The dead have no power over the living.
1: I don't know what I believe myself. One reads of so many things for which there seems to be no natural explanation. Will you come with me to the vault where Elwin is buried?
0: Why go there?
1: Because if there is such a thing as a vampire existence after death, the state of the body will show the proof and it can be destroyed.
0: Well, that's ridiculous. I'd feel like a fool, or worse, prowling around dead bodies on such an errand.
1: Can you afford to be squeamish where Gail's life may be in danger?
0: All right, I'll go with you.
1: If what I fear's true, there's no time to lose.

0: The coffin's been taken away.
1: Perhaps it's been stolen by medical students.
0: I'm afraid that's not the answer. Erwin dedicated his entire life to the dark powers of evil. What unholy forces he set in motion.
1: Dr. Clayton, ignorant people believe that sort of thing in medieval times, but not anymore. I know there's a natural cause for every effect, and I don't believe Gail's life is being threatened by any supernatural power from beyond the grave.
0: Perhaps you're right, I don't know.
1: Dr. Clayton, I'd like to marry Gail immediately and take her away. I think a change of climate might be beneficial.
0: I don't know whether that would be advisable or not. I'll think it over.
1: Wait any longer.
2: Well, what's the trouble?
1: Unless you do something right away, I'm afraid Gail's going to be murdered.
2: Well, who do you suspect of trying to murder her?
1: Dr. Clayton.
2: Oh, that's impossible. Why, Dr. Clayton's one of the finest men I ever knew.
1: That's what I used to believe. But I've been forced to change my opinion. He's either losing his mind or he's attempting to divert suspicion from himself with some fantastic story of supernatural vengeance from beyond the grave.
2: But why should he want to kill her?
1: She has considerable money, which he would inherit if she died unmarried.
2: Well, Dr. Clayton wouldn't want her money. He has plenty of his own. Besides, that's a very serious charge to make, merely on suspicion.
1: What if it is? I'm watching her die, and something's got to be done. The other night, I insisted that he give her a blood transfusion, and immediately her condition improved. I myself could see how she became stronger. The next morning, she was weaker than ever.
2: Well, there isn't a thing I can do unless you give me some definite proof of criminal intent.
1: After Gail is dead, you may be able to charge him with murder. That will be a great comfort to me.

0: Are you sleeping?
1: No, just resting.
0: I heard about what was happening to you, and I had to come here. I'm the only one who can save you.
1: I appreciate your interest, but Uncle Lord's doing everything possible.
0: I know you don't believe me. You think I'm crazy. Everyone does. But I know more about some things than you'll find in all the doctor books in this room. You wear that scarf to hide the marks on your throat. I know what made them. I know what steals the life from you at night. And I also know what'll save you. There's no use for me to talk to Dr. Clayton or no one else. They wouldn't believe me. The sheriff said he'd send me away if I made a nuisance of myself.
1: Don't worry about that.
0: I can help you if you'll let me. Here, wear this. Wear it around your neck always. Never take it off.
1: I naturally hold the cross in reverence. But how can wearing it be of any greater help?
0: Because they haven't the power to touch a sacred symbol.
1: They? Who do you mean?
0: Vampires. Creatures of the devil who are neither alive nor dead. During the day, they sleep in their graves in death-like sleep. But at night, they have the power to roam the earth. Oh, I didn't mean no harm, Dr. Clayton.
2: Don't be afraid. I know you didn't mean any harm. Excitement isn't good for our patient.
0: I didn't mean to get her excited. I was just anxious to help her, that's all.
2: I understand that, but I think you'd better go.
0: The vampire is your brother, Elwin. Take his body from the vault and destroy it with fire. That's the only way you can put an end to his evil power.
2: The body isn't there. Someone has removed it.
0: You must find where it is. Nothing can destroy his power at night. But his sorcery cannot protect him during the day. I'll do all I can to help you find him.
1: Do you believe what she said? Is that why I have those horrible nightmares?
2: I don't know, dear. It seems utterly impossible, and yet it's the only answer to an impossible condition. I've been convinced that some malignant power is at work, but I didn't want to frighten you with that, and I couldn't even believe the evidence of my own eyes. Do as she said. Wear this, my dear. It's the symbol of a power that delivers from all evil. And we need divine help.

0: I can't stand this any longer. We've got to have a showdown. I think you're killing Gail.
1: How can I be doing that?
0: I don't know what devilish means you're using. But if she dies, I'll kill you.
1: I've done everything in my power to save her.
0: Don't expect me to believe that. Anyone with the slightest medical knowledge can see that she's not suffering from any normal disease. Her vitality is being systematically destroyed.
1: That's true. I don't know how I can make you believe what my own common sense calls impossible. Her life is threatened by some abnormal creature that has no right to exist.
0: That abnormal creature is human, not a ghost returning from the grave. If I could possibly do so, I'd take her away from here. But the law protects you. All I can do is hold you responsible for her life. If she dies, so will you.
1: I don't blame you for suspecting me. I don't blame you for thinking possibly that I'm a homicidal maniac. But the truth is even more unbelievable.

0: honestly believe that she's better off here than if you took her away.
1: But why don't you stay and watch over her? I'd be glad to have your help.
0: I'm sorry if I've done you an injustice. But I've been so worried about Gail, I've nearly lost my mind.
1: I understand,
0: and I sympathize with you with all my heart. Let's go up and see how she is.

0: How do you feel, dear?
1: A little better. And I wasn't troubled with any nightmares.
0: Good. Go back to sleep. I'm going to sit here beside you for a while.
1: It'll be nice to know that you're near me, even when I'm asleep.
2: I believe you won't be troubled with any more nightmares. Good night, dear.
1: Good night, Uncle Lloyd.
3: When they're all asleep, break into the house and get the chain from around her neck, Zola. You can do it, I can't.
4: I will do as you say, Master.

0: What do you want with me? I didn't do anything.
1: Be quiet or I'll break your neck. What do you know about this?
2: That's Elwin's servant. What's he doing here?
1: It looked as if he were trying to strangle Gail.
0: I wasn't going to hurt her.
1: What were you doing in a room?
2: Elwin sent him for some purpose. You're the one who removed Elwin's body from the vault. Where did you hide it?
0: I don't know what you're talking about.
1: Elwin is dead.
2: Neither dead nor alive. He's a vampire. And Gail will never be out of danger until his body is in ashes.
1: What is this talk about vampires?
2: I know you don't believe him, but I can't let that stand in my way now. I'll hesitate at nothing to make you talk. Where does he lie hidden during the day?
0: You'll never know.
1: No, you don't. I want to know what you're doing in this house. There he goes.
2: What chance have you against me? I have powers at my command far beyond your wildest dreams. Your life is forfeit any time I care to take it.

0: not possible.
1: It is possible. Now you know what we're up against.
0: What can we do against a creature like that?

0: despite what he said, he can be destroyed. In the meantime, you guard Gale. Don't leave her alone for a minute.
1: Yes, sir.
2: You failed.
3: I couldn't help it. He woke up. I'll try again.
0: That opportunity's gone. I'll be on their guard now.
2: You must try something else.

0: evening, Sheriff.
1: Good evening, Doctor. Young Bentley made some wild talk before church this morning.
0: Yes, he was half out of his mind with worry. He came here to accuse me of trying to murder Gail.
1: Yes, that was it.
0: But you don't believe that?
1: No, but others heard, and gossip has gone all around. And considerable feeling has been stirred up, and there's no telling what some irresponsible hothead might do.
0: Sorry to have people feel that way about me, but I don't see what I can do about it.
1: Well, I suggest that you go away for a while. They'll soon cool down and come to their senses.
0: But I can't leave. I have work here that must be done.

this is where you lie hidden during the day. The color in your face proving you are a vampire. And not one of the honest dead who rest in peace. Dr. Clayton will believe me when he sees you. And fire will destroy your evil power.

0: How do you know Doc Clayton ain't one of them crazy Jekyll and Hyde fellas that puts on a pious ass during the daytime and goes around at night committing murder?
1: You're right, you know.
0: When people are dying and no one knows the reason why, it looks like murder to me, and we better do something about it.
2: And we will.
3: I don't like that kind of talk, Wilkins.
0: Maybe we don't like the way you're not doing anything.
3: I'm doing everything possible. There's not the slightest proof of murder against anyone. And I'll throw you in jail for inciting mob violence if you don't keep quiet.
4: Hey, Sheriff! Sheriff! Hey, Sheriff! Hey!
5: Old Kate's been murdered.
3: Murdered? Well, yes. Where did this happen?
5: In that old abandoned cemetery. I heard her scream, but by the time I got there, she's dead.

0: my dear.
1: Old Kate found you and I had to kill her. I knew they'd search the cemetery, so I brought you here.
0: You will be well rewarded for your faithful service of love. Make a secret crypt for me here where I can remain undisturbed.
1: Everything will be as you say.
0: Almighty Lord of the Abyss, your servant bows in eternal obedience to your will. Time has come when I must destroy all those who stand in our way.

Clayton just committed another murder. I saw him as plain as I see you, and he glared at me like a devil. You get on the phone and rouse some of the folks. We stop this right now.

0: Gail.
1: Well, she's all right. I look in every few minutes. Did you find the hiding place?
0: Yes, but I was too late. The coffin had been removed. I don't know why I didn't think to search the old cemetery before. Before Kate sacrificed her life.
2: We stood around long enough waiting for the sheriff to do something.
3: Hey, all right, get out!
1: Gail's all right. She's sleeping like a baby. What's our next move?
2: I don't know. We must find that coffin. I don't know where to search.
1: Why don't we just try and think of all the logical places?
2: Elwin's house. Might have been taken there. That's worth trying.
1: Dr. Clayton. You stay here with Gail. Let me go.
2: No. I told you before, I feel that I must be the one to destroy him. We were brothers, and there was a bond of hatred between us that lasted a lifetime. If I fail, then you must be the one to take up the fight. For Gail's sake and for the sake of mankind.

0: Some of your men surround the house. The rest come with me.
1: Where's Doc Clayton?
2: He's not here.
1: Where is he?
2: What do you want with him?
1: We're going to stop him from committing any more crazy murders.
2: Dr. Clayton is innocent.
1: Well, you said yourself he was trying to murder Gale.
2: I was wrong. Please believe me, terribly wrong.
1: No, you weren't. You were right. I saw the proof tonight with my own eyes, and I caught him red-handed.
2: That couldn't have been Dr. Clayton. It was his brother, Elwin.
1: Have you gone crazy? Elwin Clayton is dead. Everyone knows that.
2: You don't understand.
1: I don't understand why you're trying to protect him. All right, men, go ahead and search the house. Come on, you.
3: Wilkins, you stupid fool.
1: Here, you.
0: Go ahead with the search, man.

0: Operator. Operator.
1: Now you don't.
2: Please believe me, you're making a terrible mistake. I'm telling you the truth when I say that Elwin's responsible for those murders.
1: I'm beginning to believe that you're just as crazy and dangerous as Duck Clayton.

0: Would you look at this? A book on witchcraft and vampires. No one in his right mind would read this sort of trash. It'll soon be daylight.
1: I suppose he just went out for an evening stroll, huh?
2: You wouldn't understand.
1: I understand about murder, and I know what to do about it.

0: Master. 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
1: You don't wait for death. 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
1: Look.
2: Good heavens! 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

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We all mourn the passing of a friend, but rejoice in the knowledge that he has entered into the eternal life, where there is no pain nor sorrow.

Hollywood, brilliant tinsel city of lights and fantasy. Hollywood, glorified, glittering, fascinating, fabulous, mythical kingdom. Hollywood, the glamour capital of the world. Hollywood reaches far, carrying its cargo of dreams to almost every city and village in America. To these people, to you and to me, the motion pictures bring magic. Yet the motion pictures today are learning to put more than romance upon the screen. A new era in motion pictures has been born. The movies have been given a college education. Now the camera is seeing things for science, with beauty, drama, and action played from a scenario written as only nature could write it. How do growing things grow? Perhaps this same question has bothered you when your nice, clean lawn has overnight become a playground for dandelions. A special type of motion picture called time-lapse photography shows you, perhaps a little late, what happened to your front yard. To photograph the growth of a dandelion, this time-lapse camera, unlike ordinary movie cameras, takes separate pictures at long intervals. Speeded up on the screen, the gradual changes take place in a few seconds as we watch the life of the golden but pesky dandelion. The long time lapse between pictures emphasizes the gradual changes so that we may more easily see the difference between stages in the growth. Here, in time lapse photography, are two roses. The smaller plant is growing in normal soil. The larger has been given special nourishment. This comparison, made possible by technical photography, has been invaluable to the science of growing things. Just as it can photograph things too slow to watch, the scientific motion picture camera can also help us see things that happen too fast for our eyes to follow. Like our eyes, the ordinary camera misses a lot when the action is fast. However, a type of photography called slow motion gives our eyes time to see all the details of action that ordinarily pass unnoticed. A slow motion camera is simply a camera that has been geared up to take a lot of pictures in a hurry. The slow down effect is produced when these pictures are projected on the screen at normal speed. Here is a super slow motion study of the flight of an arrow. See how the lazy push of the bowstring sends the arrow floating sedately to the target? This picture, taken with an ultra high speed camera, shows how Kitty uses her tail as a lever to help her turn over in midair. And that's why cats always land on their feet and come up smiling. Or do they? Watch it again. This ability of the scientific slow motion camera to reveal details of lightning quick motion is of tremendous importance in modern industrial research. Scientists and engineers in industry have been quick to make use of this marvelous new tool. For example, studying the effects of bumps, jolts, and rough roads on the riding qualities of the automobile forms a branch of engineering all by itself. In this test run on a rough road, the wheels, tires, and springs move up and down too rapidly for the ordinary movie camera to see what is happening. So the high-speed camera makes a real contribution by showing exactly what takes place as the wheels strike each bump. First, we see how the tire yields to soften the blow. However, the main force of the jolt is absorbed by the individual spring suspension of the knee action units. The scientific camera also shows the action of the stabilizing arm in preventing side sway on curves. Now we're going to see something that doesn't happen every day on the road. These bumps are spaced to give a real beating to the wheels, and the purpose of the test is to see what happens to the front and rear ends of the car. Here is the way you would see the test. And now, here is the slow motion study made by the camera of science. In such a picture, the engineers could see that the pitching motion had been balanced out so that the car rides on an even keel. The reason for this shows up if we magnify the movement of the front wheels and then compare their action side by side with a magnified picture of the rear wheels on the same bumps as the car drives at high speed over the test road.
During the course of their college career, the movies have learned another startling trick. The scientific camera can magnify heat waves so that even the slightest degree of heat becomes visible. This technique is known to scientists as Schlieren photography. A tiny mirror, the size of a pinhead, is mounted just in front of the camera lens. Some distance ahead, a large concave mirror is accurately mounted. A brilliant light is focused so that its rays fall directly into the pinhead mirror. The rays are reflected into the big concave mirror. Then they are bounced back toward the camera lens. As these light rays travel back and forth, they are bent and distorted by any waves in the air. The bending produces a wavy image on the motion picture film. In this magic Schlieren photography, heat takes on a flame-like appearance. Notice the actual flame at the center, surrounded by heat waves. Rubbing two sticks together in Schlieren photography gives encouragement to Boy Scouts, Girl Scouts, and general out-of-doors people who feel that it is possible to start a fire that way. The violent rubbing or friction generates heat, and where there's enough heat, who knows? Someday there may be fire. The photography of heat has a very practical use in the perfection of modern hydraulic brakes. In an automobile brake, a great deal of heat is generated by friction each time the lining is forced against the drum to stop the wheel. Schlieren photography shows how cooling fins and ridges on the outside of the drum carry the heat away as rapidly as it is developed. In spite of its lofty college education and its practical engineering uses, the scientific camera has time for some amusing and human experiments. And here, for the first time on the screen, is the warmth of a handshake. On the other hand, there's the well-known fishy or charm to meet you clasp. Now let's try a little Schlieren photography to see if there really is any warmth in a warm greeting. Well, for once, Cupid seems to agree with science. My, my, my. Ain't science wonderful?

0: away, wouldn't it?
1: Tell Melody to come here, but get moving.
0: Somebody wants to see you, Melody.
2: So tell him to look.
0: Yeah, well, you'd better look. Standing right over there.
3: Gruesome, gruesome. I'm so glad to see you. When'd you get out?
1: Relax, kid, relax. Rode the rods all night to get here.
3: All swelled. Did you break out?
1: Good behavior. Where can we talk?
3: Outside. Come on.
4: Hey, you. Where are you going?
3: Outside. This is my pal.
4: You're on the Irish.
2: Yeah, yeah, I know. I'll be back.
4: Maybe. Be back in 10 minutes or you're out of business.
3: With you in town, that piano job don't mean nothing.
1: You have anything in mind?
3: Yeah. Something really big.
1: Where is it?
3: Ain't far. Only the big boy ain't okayed me yet.
1: He'll okay me.
3: Yeah, that's what I figured.

0: Sounds like an interesting setup.
1: With you in on it, it's worth a million.
0: Big stuff grows in strange places, eh, Melody?
1: Here it grows out of test tubes.
2: What do you want, Melody?
1: I want to see the doctor. I got the right guy to handle that job for.
2: What is your friend's name?
1: Gruesome.
2: Isn't he? Come in. Our employer is in the midst of an experiment. Your friend will have to wait.
3: Go back and finish your job.
1: I don't need that job now.
3: Go anyhow. I'll handle the doctor.
1: Okay, I'll see you tonight, huh? Boy, am I glad you're in town.
2: Make yourself comfortable, but please don't touch anything.
3: No? Why?
2: It isn't advisable.

Come on, come on, Mac, up. Oh, come on, get up over there.

0: What's the trouble, Carney?
1: Oh, just another drunk.
0: This is the fifth time I've called the wagon tonight.
1: I'm on my way down to headquarters to pick up Dick Tracy. Can I take him along for you?
0: Now, that I'd appreciate, Pat.
1: Well, where is he?
2: He's lying in the doorway of that joint back there.

0: That's funny, Pat. Not enough alcohol to have killed him. Yet no pulse and no heartbeat.
1: So what did the big lug die of? A broken heart?
0: I don't know, but Doc Ross can tell you tomorrow after the autopsy. I've been in this racket a long time, but I've never seen anything like this before. You say he was limp when you picked him up 10 minutes ago?
1: Limp is a playboy's alibi. 10 minutes later, he's like this.
0: Then it wasn't time for rigor mortis to set in.
1: No time at all. Want to take a guess at what's eating him?
0: Yes, I could guess, but it wouldn't mean anything. Except I think it's a case for homicide.
1: Careful of your language, Frankie. He died in my car.
0: But he didn't get whatever's wrong with him in your car.
1: Right. So a corpse coming out of Hangman's Knot's got to be murder, huh?
0: Probably. You say you found this on him?
1: Loaded for bear. And his suit had the feel of a big house hand-me-down.
0: That's sharp observing.
1: Ain't it?
0: Why don't you have Tracy take a look at him?
1: I think I will. But if he has the answer to a drunk turning to stone, I give up.
2: Thanks, Sarge.
3: I wouldn't go in there now, Pat, if I was you.
2: You mean I shouldn't go in?
3: Nobody. Dick's got a VIP in there.
2: VIP? VIP?
3: A very important personage.
2: In that case, I'll knock. Excuse me, Dick, but I think I just brought in a homicide. Anyway, he's a mighty funny stiff.
4: Funny? I'll be right with you.
2: Come over to the morgue, huh?
4: Right. I'm sorry, Dr. Tomick. Go on.
5: For instance, when I'd arrive home at night, I'd find figures lurking in the shadows near my house.
4: Why didn't you report this sooner?
5: I hope that my wife and I were wrong. These people weren't really stalking me at all.
6: What makes you so sure they were?
5: And two attempts were made within the week to run me down by car.
4: We have a lot of reckless drivers in this town, Doctor.
5: Yes, I know, but...
4: Why do you think someone wanted to kill you?
5: I don't know. I've no idea. Of course, like many scientists, I'm working on new and rare formulae at the university all the
6: time. Very little we can do for you, Doctor, but offer you police protection.
5: I dislike troubling you, but I am worried.
4: Well, Chief, this isn't a case for me, so if you don't
6: mind... Run along, Dick. We'll take care of the doctor.
4: I'm sorry I can't stay, but my assistant has a slight case of homicide on his hands. Good luck.
6: Now, see here, Doctor. Let's review the facts.

0: Pat. Pat.
1: Did you get his number?
0: Sure. What happened, Pat?
1: Well, you're asking me. I'm sitting here, see, writing out this report on the stiff. All of a sudden, blackout. Something hit me here. A crowbar, maybe, or a small bulldozer. I don't see how anybody could have got in here, Dick. Frankie put the stiff on this slab. He was out cold, just like he is now. The stiff, the mug, where is he?
0: Looks like you had a drunk who woke up, Pat. He just outfoxed you, that's all.
1: Outfoxed me, huh? I tell you, he was dead. Oh, don't look at me like that, Dick. You know, I haven't had so much as a short beer since I joined the force. I tell you, I brought in an absolutely dead stiff.
0: Okay, but if that's true, then you're just confused. There's a stiff in the other room.
1: What? Why didn't you say so? Come on. What I want to know is who moved that stiff. So he outfoxed me, did he? What's that make you?
0: I admit it, Pat. He tricked me, too.
1: One minute he's dead. The next he slugs me, tricked you and vamoosed.
0: Smart man.
1: Smart? He's weird. I tell you, if I didn't know better, I'd swear we were doing business with Boris Karloff.
0: Looks that way.
2: Melody. Did you find him?
3: Would I be back here without him if I did? Oh, that stuff he got must have killed him.
2: Nonsense. It was one of the early experiments of the doctor's miracle formula.
3: But what did it do to him?
2: Potent but harmless. It just rendered him helpless.
3: Helpless? Oh, that's great. Gruesome helpless and the cops hot on his trail.
2: Exactly. So he is of no use to us any longer. If he does come back, you must tell him the deal is off.
3: What are you talking about? That guy knows his way around.
2: He is no good to us now. We must be rid of him. The doctor...
4: The doctor will be disturbed by your stupid chatter. You'll get rid of whom?
3: No, please, Gruesome. He didn't mean it. He needs you. We all need you, Gruesome, please.
4: Exactly. As the doctor just said, you know your business, but I know mine.
5: You mean you've spoken to the doctor?
4: Yes, I've had a talk with him. You're a disgraced doctor of science, correct?
5: Yes, but I...
4: No buts. The doctor stumbled on a great racket, but he needs me to make it work for him. So from now on, you two will do exactly what I say. Now get in there, keep your mouth shut and listen. Tomorrow is the most important day in your stupid lives.

0: him. There's something wrong with him. And him.
1: You heard me.

0: Pardon me, Mac, do you mind?
1: What's the matter, buddy? Dandruff?
2: Mallory.
1: Yeah, come on, Grossman.

0: Dick Tracy, homicide, quickly. Hello, Dick. Listen, I'm inside the Grove Street branch of the First National Bank, witnessing a robbery.
1: Dead? Frozen? Uh-oh. Okay, honey, don't lose your nerve. We'll be right there. This is Tracy. Notify all cars in the area, 4th and Grove. Bank robbery, First National.

0: he died before he hit the ground.
1: Move these people back. Move back a little, folks. Come on, move back now. Come on, move back.
0: Take care of everything, Jim.
1: Okay, Jake.

0: come out of it.
1: Come out of what? I'm all right.
0: Well, she's alive anyway.
2: If I hadn't been in the booth, I'd have gotten it too. But you see...
0: Wait a minute.
3: Payment on Thursday or the bank will be forced to foreclose.
4: But I tell you, I can't.
2: You heard the man say they want a cash bonus?
0: Oh, that's it.
5: Mr. Crandall. Mr. Crandall.
6: The dollar's worth of change, please.
5: Yes, of course.
6: Thank you.
3: You'll have to leave now, sir. It's 3 o'clock.
0: You see, pal, you were only half dead.
7: I don't question your word, Mr. Tracy. There undoubtedly was a bank robbery, but not here. Not here.
4: They sent you to the wrong bank.
8: Mr. Banks, yes. Over $100,000 has disappeared.
7: Oh, that's fine.
8: Right under our noses.
0: What?
9: This is the most amazing thing I've ever seen.
1: 2 minutes ago, everybody was paralyzed. Frozen stiff, and now look at them. They're perfectly normal.
0: No one leaves until everybody's been questioned. Line them all up over there.
3: Right, man. This way, folks.
9: How many men in the stick-up crew?
1: Two.
9: Did they wear masks?
1: No. One was coarse-looking and the other one was...
9: Fine. Tell me later. How long was it between the freezing act and their entrance?
1: About a minute.
0: You mean this knockout stuff was instant? Right away?
1: Well, it couldn't have been more than 2 minutes at the most.
9: How do you feel?
8: All right, Mr. Tracy. That's what's so darn queer. I still can't believe I was out cold for 12 or 14 minutes. Just wait till I tell my wife. When I get...
9: All right, now, I'd rather you told me what you were doing and how you felt when this stuff hit you.
8: Sure, you bet. Like I was telling your sidekick here, I'm standing right here watching the clock, see? Not that I'm a clock-watching guy ordinarily.
0: Skip it, pal. Get to the payoff.
8: Huh? Oh, yeah, sure. Like I was telling your sidekick, you see, it's my wife's sister's birthday, and I says to myself, I says, Humphrey, when you get home...
0: He was pulling down the shade.
8: Yeah, that's right. How'd you know? Here, like this. Like this I was. Had it about there. No? Here, maybe.
9: Well, did you feel yourself slipping?
8: Nah, positively no warning at all.
9: You think you were the first one affected by this gas?
8: No, the first man to go was standing right over there.
9: Well, show me how he was standing.
8: All right. As I remember, he was standing right here with his coat open, like this.
9: Well, that's enough. Take him with you, Pat, and see if you can find that man.
8: Come on. Or was it like this?
0: Relax, Gabby. Let's find the guy.
8: I only had one hand sticking out. Now, let's see. You've had everyone in the bank checked on.
9: Everyone. They all have legitimate addresses. No suspicious characters.
8: And you're having this screwy gas analyzed.
9: Fred has what was left in the shell casing. I expect a report any minute.
8: And the getaway car was stolen.
9: Picked up on the turnpike. No distinguishable fingerprints.
8: The banking commission is panicky, Dick. If this gets to the papers, they're afraid of a wholesale run on every bank in town.
10: I told you Tracy was busy.
0: It's okay, Sarge. Tracy wants to see me, right?
8: Dick has nothing to say to the press, Dan.
0: No? In that case, the press has a hot word for him. It's headlines. Shall I go?
9: It's okay, Sarge.
0: Thanks. What I have to say should be private, boys, for your sake.
9: Spill it, Dan. We're busy.
0: I know, and stumped. Fellas, I was the only news hawk to get to a certain bank before you had everybody's mouth buttoned up like a West Pointer on inspection.
9: How much do you know, Dan?
0: Remember the bank guard with the end of gab?
9: You can't print a word of it, Dan.
0: Look, Dick, I play ball usually, but not with gas bombs. This'll be the biggest thing hit the streets since George Patton broke the bulge.
9: This is a war of a sort, too, Dan. A war on small investors. If you break silence before we can move in, no bank in the state can escape a run on it.
0: How long do you want?
9: 24 hours.
0: I'll settle for the 4. That'll get me in the final edition.
8: We won't have a thing in 4 hours.
0: That bad, eh?
9: Right now, we haven't got a lead to begin with a bloodhound.
0: So? Then I think my readers should know what they're up against.
8: Give us till morning, at least, Dan.
11: Say, Dick, this is an absolutely unknown chemical. We've given it every...
9: Yeah.
8: Why don't you look before you yap?
0: Unknown chemical. 20 people frozen to the spot by absolutely unknown chemical while bank is casually robbed of at least 200 grand.
8: It was only 100.
0: Thanks. That much I didn't know.
9: Until morning, Dan, please.
0: We don't sell a morning paper, Dick.
9: Exclusive, Dan. You can sell it to the syndicates.
0: To hit the morning rags, I'd have to have all the details by 2 a.m.
8: 2 a.m., you hidebinder. Well, that's only 10 hours from now.
12: You're quick, Chief.
9: Okay, Dan, it's a deal. 2 a.m.
12: Good luck. I'm sorry, Chief.
8: Forget it. That ferret could dig salt out of Big Rock Candy Mountain.
9: This chemical is so new, it isn't even registered. Is that it, Fred?
12: Yeah, that's right, Dick.
9: Think Dr. Tomic at State University could spot it?
12: Sure, if anyone could.
8: Tomic, that's the man who was complaining about threats on his life.
9: Yes, top flight physicist. Look, Chief, with only 10 hours before the panic hits, it's about...
8: Worth a try. What else have we got?
9: Well, there's always Pat's living corpse, but...
8: Oh, that. A shot in the dark.
9: So is this. But if Tomic can tell us what it is, we at least have a lead.
13: May I help you?
9: Yes, I'm Dick Tracy from headquarters.
13: I'm so glad you've come, Mr. Tracy. Have you any news of him?
9: Of whom?
13: Of Dr. Tomek. Isn't that why you're here?
9: But I came to see him. Is anything wrong?
13: Why, yes, but I thought you knew. He's disappeared.
9: When?
13: He left home early this morning and hasn't been seen since. His wife was very worried, and I thought she reported his absence to you.
9: It's the first I've heard of it. Are you his assistant?
13: Yes, I'm Professor Learned. You will find him, won't you, Mr. Tracy?
9: We'll certainly try. Can you think of any reason why Dr. Tomek would want to disappear?
13: No. What did you have in mind?
9: Nothing in particular. Still, I'd like you to check any special or secret formula he might have been working on, just to make sure they haven't been removed.
13: Of course. Will you wait here, please?
9: I'd rather come along if you don't mind.
13: Oh, not at all. Dr. Tomek always keeps his most valuable formulae in that locked cabinet. They're quite safe there.
9: You have the keys, of course.
13: Yes, but I'm certain nothing has been disturbed.
9: Would you open it anyway, please?
13: Very well.

0: Do you know what each of these bottles contains?
1: I know they're chemical symbols, if that's what you mean.
0: Not exactly. Could any of them, say, mixed with another chemical, form a dangerous gas?
1: I hardly know. These particular ones are in experimental stages. Only Dr. Tomic could tell you that.
0: How about this clear liquid on the end? What's its purpose?
1: I really don't know. It's so new, it doesn't even have a name.
0: New, huh? Is that so? But I'd like to...
1: Oh, please don't touch anything, Mr. Tracy. At least until Dr. Tomic returns.
0: If he returns, huh?
1: You mean there's a chance that he won't?
0: It's part of my job to see that he does. You won't mind my taking a little of this for testing?
1: Well, I hardly know what to say in Dr. Tomic's absence. Perhaps we can test it here. In fact, I'd be glad to test it for you.
0: I'd rather take it with me.
1: Very well.
0: You see, there was a bank robbery today. Some strange chemical was employed. Everyone in the bank was transfixed, frozen to the spot. Startled?
1: Shocked. You see, I work so close to science, I have every reason to dread the creation of such gases.
0: I didn't say it was a gas.
1: Well, what else could it be?
0: I don't know. But it was a gas. Doesn't seem to stain or burn the surface, does it?
1: No.
0: Anything in it that will hurt me if I taste it?
1: I think not, but I can't be too sure.
0: Let's see. Tastes like water.
1: Many chemicals do.
0: Get me an empty bottle and a rag, will you? Professor Learned.
1: Yes?
0: Could a man in Tomic's position be leading a double life?
1: Hardly. He's one of the most respected men in his profession.
0: Yet he came to headquarters complaining of attempts on his life the night before he disappeared. It's been my experience, Professor, that that could be the act of an innocent man. Or of a man covering his tracks.
1: Perhaps, but not Dr. Tomic. His whole life is an open book, beyond suspicion.
0: I guess you're right.
1: I know I'm right.
0: Well, thank you, Professor. I'll be back when I have this analyzed.
1: Very well, Mr. Tracy. But it isn't water.
0: Probably not. You've been a big help. Goodbye.
1: Goodbye, Mr. Tracy.
2: I still say you didn't have to shoot him.
3: But Goosem, he saw us coming out of the bank.
2: Seeing and identifying weeks, maybe months later, are two different things.
3: But
2: you're just a trigger-happy young mug you always were. Better get over it.
3: You're a fine guy to be bawling me out.
2: Useless killing is dangerous. Well, it's about time.
4: Yeah, we thought maybe you took a powder.
5: Hardly.
4: That's good. Gruesome hates welchers.
2: I don't hate dead ones, Melody.
5: Our employer is a man of honor. There's one for you. One for you.
4: What are these, Valentines?
5: The doctor is very businesslike. That is your remuneration.
4: Mine's kind of thin, is it?
5: Not much thinner. Gruesome got a bonus for not killing a policeman.
4: How do you like that?
2: We don't like it. We don't like it at all. Go back and tell your employer I'm not an employee, I'm a partner. I want 50%.
4: What about me?
2: I'll pay you more than you're worth. Goodbye, X-ray.
5: Well, I'll ask him.
2: No, tell him. 50% on everything.
5: Very well. Our employer told me to tell you he wishes you would not come to the laboratory anymore.
2: At all?
5: At all.
2: I see. Tell him I'll do what he says for exactly 15 minutes.
5: Oh, please.
2: Unless, of course, you're back within that time with half the take. Better hurry, X-ray.
4: Gruesome, you're terrific.
2: Remember that, Melody.
4: Sure, Gruesome. Sure.
6: We found him right about here, Dick.
7: Let's take a look around inside. Maybe we'll get a line on something.

keep the pulse.

0: Where are you?
1: Here.
0: Are you all right?
1: Hmm? Yeah, it was him, Dick, that drunken stiff.
0: Well, where did he go?
1: He got away.
0: Well, that's a lead anyway. What happened to you?
1: What happened to me? I was standing right over there, and all of a sudden, I was... No, I'm not going to tell you.
0: Come on, Pat, what happened to you?
1: Okay. I was bit by a tiger.
2: Oh, that tiger!
0: You're sure that you can identify this man, Tess?
3: Yes, I'm positive he's one of the bank robbers.
0: Good. Now, if he'll only live long enough to start talking.
1: Dick, we've rounded up some of the people who were in the bank. They're out in the hallway.
0: Okay, Pat, bring them in. Tess, you better wait in the chief's office.
3: All right.
1: Tess did identify him.
0: Yes, but that's not enough. We've got to find one of those bank witnesses who saw him in or around the bank about 2:45.
1: Why 2:45? Couldn't he have planted the bomb at 2:30 or even before that?
0: No. The janitor emptied the wastebaskets at 2:45. So if anyone saw this bird in the bank after that time, he planted the bomb.
4: Nurse!
0: What's wrong?
1: We can't die on this now.
0: Get those people in here, Pat, quick.
1: Okay, folks.
5: Sorry, Dick, you'll have to leave. He's much too ill to have anyone in here now.
0: But just 2 minutes, Doc.
5: I can't do it. He only has a 50-50 chance as it is.
0: Well, that's that. Have those people go to my office, Pat. We'll do what we can.
1: Okay, folks, let's go.
0: First of all, I want to thank you people for coming. Now I'd like to ask you a few simple questions. Does anyone recognize this man?
6: I'm sure. I never saw him before.
1: Well, now...

0: down, Luke. Obviously, this man wearing the bandit's clothes is not the bandit. This is a drawing of the actual man. Would you say you'd seen this man before, Mr. Thaw?
1: I'm almost certain that's the face of the man who passed me at the bank door.
0: Thank you. Anyone else see him?
2: No.
0: All right. That's all. Oh, one thing more. Please don't any of you discuss this case with the newspapers. That's very important. In fact, I'd rather you didn't discuss it with anyone for a day or two. And thank you again.
3: Yes, sir. We're going out now, Bob.
0: Ah, but I'm coming. I've still got 6 hours, Dan, and nothing to say.
1: Nothing to say about a top flight scientist who's missing?
0: Hello? You're talking Greek, damn it. Yes, Chief.
1: Don't give me that. You knew Tomek was missing before I did.
0: Just a minute, Chief. I've got the human ferret in my office. Tomek? Who's Tomek?
1: A physicist, my boy, with an assistant named Learned, remember? I'm giving his disappearance a build-up tonight, Dick.
0: Wait a minute, Dan. I'll call you later, Chief. You gave me your word, Dan, and I still have 6 hours left.
1: Then you do think Tomek is involved in the bank robbery?
0: I honestly don't know. But if he is, and you publish his disappearance, it might spoil everything for me.
1: All right, 6 hours. But I get first break at anything you uncover, right?
0: Right, Dan. Keep your nose clean. Hello, Tess.
4: Hello, Dan. What's new?
1: Ask your boyfriend.
0: Dick, this...
5: Hold it, Fred.
1: Oh, you again.
0: Goodbye, Dan.
1: Be seeing you in about 5 hours and 22 minutes. Dick, this is the door.
0: Quiet. I think I know what you were going to tell me anyway. I should see a certain professor at State University right away, correct?
6: Correct, and quick.
0: See you later, honey.
4: But we had a date for dinner.
0: I'm having mine with a professor.
4: Oh, well, since it's only a professor.
0: A beautiful feminine professor.
4: And you expect me to be here when you get back?
0: No.
4: Then I will be.
0: That's what I thought.
4: Goodbye, Dick.
0: Goodbye.

0: Oh, Lee, where have you been? It's over an hour since I talked with you.
1: I'm sorry, I had important business. You look worried, dearest. What's the trouble?
0: That chemical I stole for you, what did you do with it?
1: I used it for my anesthetic experiment. What do you suppose?
0: I suppose you either gave it or sold it to a gang of bank robbers.
1: What are you talking about?
0: The police are analyzing the water I substituted for the formula I stole for you.
1: Well, what of it?
0: The moment Dr. Tomic returns, they'll know I substituted the water.
1: Oh, we'll be far away by then.
0: What if he returns now, tonight?
1: He won't, Irma.
0: You've done something to him.
1: He's perfectly safe. He'll return home in due time, quite unharmed.
0: I can't go through with it. That detective, I can't go on lying to him. I don't know how.
1: It won't be for long.
0: He had hardly left when a reporter came. He asked me so many questions, I didn't know where I was.
1: Did he ask about Tommy?
0: Of course.
1: Splendid. His disappearance will make headlines. Tracy and his cops will be forced into a manhunt that'll leave us in the clear.
0: I won't help blacken the character of a decent man. I can't.
1: Very well. Tell them. Tell them everything. Is that what you want, Irma?
0: Oh, darling, you know it isn't. But can't we do something? Can't we go away? Now, tonight?
1: Police have requested that I don't leave town. Your friend Tracy.
0: Tracy? Well,
1: do you think I put that formula in the hands of thugs? I placed it in the bank myself.
0: You didn't. You couldn't.
1: I had to, Irma. I tell you, with Tomic missing, we're in the clear. There isn't a thing to worry about, dearest. I'll drive you to within a block of your house, huh?
0: No, I'll walk to the cab stand. We can't risk being seen together.

0: Good evening.
1: Well, Mr. Tracy, how did you get here?
0: It was easy. Illegal, too.
1: Illegal? What is?
0: My breaking into your place and searching your things without a warrant.

0: I should think so. Why did you do it?
1: Why did you tell me I wouldn't find water in that bottle?
0: You didn't.
1: You're a biochemist. Why try to pretend you didn't know what was in that bottle?
0: You forget, Mr. Tracy. You tasted whatever was in it, not I. I was so sure it wasn't water that
1: I... Why?
0: Why? Because I can see no reason why Dr. Tomic would make such a substitution.
1: Neither can I. In fact, I don't think he did.
0: But obviously he had to. He and I are the only two people...
1: Who have the key to that lock. So I say you made the substitution, not Tomic.
0: If what you found in that bottle really was water, and you're not just trying to trick me because of some fantastic notion that I mixed up with bandits, then all I can say is, Dr. Tomic put it there. I didn't. And, might I suggest that you spend your time looking for him instead of badgering me?
1: I'm badgering you because I think you know something about his disappearance. Either you're shielding him or you're shielding someone else.
0: Why? Why should I? Do I look like the kind of person who goes around shielding bank robbers and murderers?
1: Frankly, no. But I think you got in over your head. And now you don't see any way out but lying.
0: I'm not lying.
1: I think you are. Consider this, Professor. Whoever got hold of that formula will stop at nothing to keep it. Murdering a bank guard is only the beginning. Right now, they're accused of murder. If you're involved in it, you're an accessory to murder, and your only chance of getting less than hung is to play ball on the right team.
0: But I tell you, I don't know anything.
1: I heard you the first time. Just the same, when I leave here, I advise you to get in touch with someone.
0: Who?
1: Whomever you're shielding. Tell them that no amount of money or fame or love or whatever it is you're doing it for is worth putting your neck in a noose. It's a nice neck, Professor. But that murdered bank guard had four kids. They liked his pretty well, too.

0: You cover the back. If she doesn't come out in 2 hours, go back to headquarters.
1: Right.
2: Hello?
3: Hello, Lee.
2: You can call here. Don't call me by name.
3: I can't stand it. You've got to take me away.
2: I tell you, there's nothing to worry about, dearest. You'll feel better after you've had some sleep.
3: I can't, Lee. I'm going to tell them the truth.
2: You can't do that. Not yet, dearest. It's risky, but perhaps we'd better leave town tonight.
3: But I thought you said you couldn't.
2: Perhaps I can find a way. But you must meet me at once and talk this out.
4: No use. I know too much.
2: Very well, Irma. If we don't figure a way out, I'll go to the police with you. But we must talk first, Irma. I'm not in this alone. Meet me at Sixon Park in 10 minutes. Walk there and be sure you're not followed. Goodbye.
5: You can't meet her, of course.
2: What are you doing here? I told you.
5: Telling you. You can't meet her. The cops saw you in the bank. This is a frame-up between the girl and the police.
2: Oh, nonsense.
5: She's frightened and so are you. Listen, I'll meet her.
2: You're known to the police, too.
5: I've handled them before. Give me the keys to your car.
2: All right, but don't bring her here.
5: No, sure not. Say, you spoke of a cottage on Brand Lake.
2: Yes, that's it. Take her there. Route 76, cottage 14. Just off the road. Tell her I'll be up later tonight.
5: You'll convince her she mustn't go to the police?
2: Oh, yes, I must do that.
5: You're right. We must.
2: Gruesome.
5: Yeah?
2: Take care of her. She's all I have.
5: Sure, sure. I understand.

0: Better get rid of that car quickly.
1: Why, what's wrong with it?
2: Where is she?
0: Picked up some bullet holes on the way, and she is dead. I told you to get rid of that car.
1: You killed her.
3: You killed her.
0: What do you suppose I do? She was leaving Tracy directly to you.
3: No, she wouldn't.
0: I say she was, but right now we've got to get rid of the evidence here. All of it, you understand? A ghost out that fire.

0: Hospital. He's in a coma. The doctor wouldn't even let him be seen. He'll be dead by morning.
1: You're certain of that?
0: Certain as I can be.
1: Good. And we're in the clear.
0: You don't care about anyone, do you?
1: Yes, and if you want to stay alive, you'll do as I say. Now stop that fire. I'll be inside.
0: You expect me to use that fire?
1: Call me when it's ready. What would you do without me?
2: I'd even find Dan and romance him if you thought it would give you a little more time.
3: Thanks, but he's already married to a typewriter. There's one consolation, though. Those crooks are just as worried as I am. That killing that girl was an act of cold-blooded desperation.
4: Do you think Dr. Tomic had her shot?
3: That's anybody's guess. You trace the license number.
4: Sure, or stolen plates. But if you put two bullets into the back end of that car, we'll pick it up in no time.
3: Time is something I'm fresh out of.
2: If Dr. Carver could only fix up those other two crooks so they could talk.
3: Said he'd call me in 10 minutes.
4: It's been 15.
3: This is Tracy. What about that smashed up piano player?
5: Just died.
3: What? When?
5: About 10 minutes ago.
3: Thanks.
2: Oh, no.
4: We could have sweated it out of that guy. But he had to go die on us, too.
2: Well, dead men tell no tales.
3: What did you say?
2: I said dead men tell no
3: tales. But sometimes they do, Tess.
4: Sometimes they do. Where are you going? See the chief. Get an okay on an idea that'll make Dan and his papers think I'm a prime heel.

0: Where's the good doctor?
1: Why, in there.
2: Call the hospital?
3: Yes, no change.
0: Good. I'll stay here. Let me know if he's alive or dead.
3: It's dangerous to hide you here.
0: Dangerous? For whom?
3: All of us. Police will try to trace the driver of my car.
0: I'll stay here.
3: Very well. There's a small bedroom in there. You may use it. And there's whiskey in my desk.
0: True hospitality. Oh, doctor, why did you close that window?
3: The smoke from the incinerator.
0: I see. Won't you join me in a drink?
3: I never indulge.
0: Doctor?
3: Yes?
0: Come on in and join me, won't you?
4: No, thank you.
0: Come on in, both of you. Listen, doctor. The smoke is blowing away from that window. Now, what are you trying to pull?
4: All right. All right, Gruesome. Hold everything. X-ray, get rid of that bomb!
0: Don't move, X-ray.
5: Don't shoot me, Gruesome, please.
6: Newsflash. Dangerous bank robbers expected to be rounded up within 12 hours. Homicide's famous Dick Crazy has just revealed that one of the robbers of the Grove Street branch of the First National Bank has been captured after suffering severe injuries in a wild chase by the police.
0: He's alive.
6: 5 minutes ago, Tracy reported that the injured bandit would be able to talk by morning. He added, and I quote, "When this man talks, we will round up the most dangerous gang of criminals in this city's history." We now return you to the piano.
0: That announcement saved your life, X-Ray.
5: What?
0: I need you. We got to get Melody out of that hospital.
5: But that's a police hospital. Why not leave him there?
0: Yeah? To talk and spoil a perfect setup? No, we got to risk it.
5: What about him?
0: What about him? He's dead and Melody isn't, worse luck. Go on.

0: Evening.
1: Evening.
0: Got a Corporal Duggan in 312. We came to pick him up.
1: Wait a minute. What's the name of that surgeon again?
0: Major Allen, 291st General.
1: He's new to me. So are you fellows?
0: Just been transferred from out west.
1: Oh, well, go on up. Do you know how to work it?
0: Like the fingers on my hand.
2: That's the gorilla, all right. They came in an army ambulance. Give me the phone, Pop. This is it. They're on their way up. Roger. Don't stop them coming down either, Pop.
0: You wait here. If anybody questions you, remember where you're from.
3: 291st General.
0: Right.
4: I'm sorry, no one allowed in there.
0: I have orders to take his temperature every 4 hours.
4: Yeah?
0: That's right.
4: Well, in that case, I'll go in with you.
0: How are you, Melody?
4: Why do we bother getting birds like him well just so we can kill him?
0: Odd, isn't it?
4: Yeah.
1: Lost?
3: Me? Hardly. Just waiting for them to, just waiting.
1: Oh.
0: Hey.
4: What's the matter?
0: This man is running a dangerously high temperature. You better send for the doctor.
4: Not me, buddy. My orders are to stay right here.
0: In that case, I'll do it myself.
4: A good idea. What happened?
5: It's in the wastebasket, Tim.
4: You want me to throw it out?
5: No, leave it there.
4: I know, but if this stuff makes people freeze the way you say it does, I won't be of any help to you.
5: That's right.
4: I know, but you're unarmed. I don't like this. Hey, this stuff has started to smoke.
5: It should.
4: Mr. Tracy, I'm beginning to feel funny.
5: So am I, Tim. So am I.
0: Should be clear now.

0: Yes, I understand. Mr. Patton told me to let them go. Huh? You're right. Here they come. Oh, sure. Patton saw the ambulance. Right, sir. Bye. Well, I see you got your man.
1: Thanks. We did.
2: Say, who do you guys think you are parking here? Can't you read?
3: Sonny, we didn't see the sign.
2: Didn't see the sign? What kind of an excuse is that? Who are you guys? Where are you from?
3: 291st, General Hospital.
2: What?
4: 291st, will you please step aside?
2: General, huh? That was my old outfit, and they sold these 41 crates a month ago. Where'd you pick it up?
3: Look here, this man is dying.
2: Yeah, and I got a rush call, so what? You know what I think? I think you guys are a couple of cadaver snatchers. I'm going to take a look at this stiff.
4: Now, wait. The other one.
3: But this is ours.
4: That one won't be spotted so quickly. Put him in that one.
5: I hope nothing went wrong.
0: What good? Tim would never leave Dick. Hey, here comes an ambulance out.
5: Shall I flash the rest of the boys?
6: No, they're driving an army crate. That one belongs to the city hospital.
7: That was a clever piece of work, Gruesome.
8: It almost misfired. Fall told you that corporal's name was Joseph Duggan. It was really John.

0: How is he?
1: He's still under the effects of the gas.
0: Start up the fire.
2: Not the melody, too.
0: Start up the fire.

0: What's the matter, Bud?
1: Ask the guy who stole this crate.
2: Yeah, and mine.
0: Yeah? You mean a big mug and a little guy with glasses?
1: Yeah, with a patient on a litter.
0: Well, I'll be a... That gorilla outsmarted me again. They pulled a switch. We've got to follow that white ambulance.
1: How do you know where it went?
0: Huh? That's right. Sparks, this is Patton. Put all cars on the lookout for a White City Hospital ambulance. Get that? Yeah. It's carrying two killers and Tracy unarmed.

I'm not going to come in after you. I don't have to. Remember the bank? You've got about 60 seconds left. There's no other exit, Tracy. This is the end of the line.

0: So this is the baby that caused all the trouble, huh?
1: Yes, that's the last of those devilish gas bombs, Pat. As soon as Dan has had a look at it, we'll file it in the archives of lethal weapons.
2: I want to see you, Tracy.
0: Well, take a good look, Dan.
2: What's the idea of selling me out to those radio vultures? You made me a promise.
0: Promise? Who is this fellow, Pat?
3: Don't know. I never saw him before.
2: You promised me an exclusive story.
0: Story? What story, sir?
4: He could mean the story of the capture of a gang of bank robbers, Dick.
2: Capture? When? Where?
0: It's all here and it's all true.
2: Give me that.
0: Okay, Dick? In about 25 seconds, Pat.
2: Sorry, can't wait.
0: Maybe I ought to tell you about it, Dan.
2: Some other time.
1: Aren't you going to read it?
0: Gotta make that deadline. This is the biggest story I ever had anything to do.

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Here, young men are interested in building something, in sportsmanship and competition. Here, under every safety precaution, youngsters are finding an escape valve for their great energies. Here, the boys who have hot rods race them, and the boys who have not yet built their own rods watch and dream and go home to design the car they will drive one day.

0: Oh, dinner, Johnny.
1: Okay, Aunt Martha.
0: And you'd better hurry and get cleaned up, dear. Your father got home earlier than usual tonight.
1: Okay.
2: Why don't you learn to sit up in your chair instead of slopping all over in it? What time are they coming?
3: Well, they said around 9, but you know, Frank, how they're always late.
2: I hope you're going to clean up a little, Sonny.
3: Why?
2: Because we're expecting guests for bridge, that's why. I don't want you looking like an ordinary hoodlum.
3: They're not coming to see me. Besides, I was thinking of going out.
2: Out? Where? Why don't you stay in once in a while? This is your home, too, you know.
1: Yeah, but I haven't got anything
2: to
1: turn
2: on KPJ. Well, yeah, I want to catch the closing stock averages.
4: And now for the Wall Street News. Trading was brisk on the stock market today, and the upward trend continued. Record profits reported by several major companies spurred some stocks to new highs. Rumors of an impending split saw Buchanan Oil up 5 points at the end of the day. At closing, industrials were up 240.
2: You can turn it off now.
4: Rails 210. Utilities 190. Volume today 2,310,000.
1: Does that mean we're rich or poor?
0: Oh, Donnie, aren't you going to eat your pie?
1: No.
2: That boy gets more sullen every day.
0: Frank, why don't you let him take your car tonight? You won't be needing it.
2: He's not going to wreck another one of my cars.
0: But Frank, can't you see he's unhappy?
2: Oh, that again.
0: Now, Frank, look.
2: Cream, please.

0: Was the pie that bad, Johnny?
1: I ate it, didn't I?
2: Oh.

0: much.
1: Hey, when's that old man here's gonna loosen up and buy you a rod?
0: Who said I wanted one?
1: You don't want one like I don't want my two hands.
0: Look, boy, if I wanted one, I'd have one. So just clam up.
1: Ooh, you shouldn't talk like that, Johnny boy. I could wipe the street up with you. And don't you ever forget it. You don't want one and you don't have one because your old man still got you in diapers. When's he gonna let you put long pants on, Johnny boy?
2: I'm warning you, Mr. Loudmouth. Don't start anything in here tonight. He wasn't bothering you anyway.
1: Hey, you're even prettier when you're mad. You know, if you play your cards right, I might even let you go for a ride with me tonight.
2: I wouldn't go crazy with you.
1: I wouldn't go crazy with you.
3: What's the trouble here, Betty?
2: Oh, it's nothing, Mr. Lucas. It's all right now.
3: You guys sit down and behave. No more dancing in here.
1: Oh, take it easy.
2: I've got my brother's car with me tonight, Johnny. You can drive it if you want to. I'll be through in about 10 minutes.
0: Who said I wanted to drive anybody's car?
1: Better hurry home, Johnny boy. It's dark out.

0: funny. You want to drag?
1: Oh, it's you, Betty.
0: Well, come on, dance.

0: Get out of there. Get out. Kids. Punk kids. Whose car is this?
1: Mine. My brother's.
0: You got a license? Johnny Simpson, 4838 Topeka Drive.
2: I know that section. You Frank Simpson's boy?
3: Yeah, but you don't have to tell him, do you? I'll pay the ticket.
2: You think that's all there is to it, huh? 80 miles an hour on a city street? You might have killed somebody. Maybe this girl here. Get in the police car. You better get on home.
3: Can I talk to her a minute?
2: Okay, make it snappy.
3: Sorry I got you in trouble, Betty.
1: Oh, that's all right, Johnny.
2: Come on, snap it up.
3: Yeah, okay. See you tomorrow.
1: Sure.

0: How about that? Grand slam and no trump. Haven't had one of those in years. Well, Henry, you ought to get Mona to teach you the fine points of the game. She plays like she wrote the book.
1: Oh, Frank.
2: I taught her.
0: Yeah. Well, two spades.
2: Not again. Pass.
0: Oh, excuse me. I'll get them.
3: Good evening, Mr. Simpson.
4: What happened?
3: 80 miles an hour on Walnut Street.
0: 80 miles? He doesn't have a car. Whose car was he driving?
3: Betty Palmer's. It's a souped-up job. She works at the Front Page Drive-In.
0: How many times have I told you to stay out of those hot rods?
4: It's not a hot rod.
0: And I warned him about that girl, too. She's wild.
4: It wasn't her fault.
0: Well, I'm glad my son is willing to take the blame all by himself for acting like an ordinary hoodlum.
3: 80 miles an hour on a city street is very serious, Mr. Simpson. You'll have to appear with him.
2: Martha, we better be running.
3: I don't envy you. Judge Grant is pretty tough on this kind of thing.
5: Frank, we're going to run along now.
0: Oh, yes. Well, good night, Henry.
1: Good night.
0: Good night, Mona.
5: Do it again sometime.
0: You bet. Next week.
1: Okay. Night. Night.
0: John, what am I going to do with you? You embarrass me with my friends? Now I've got to go in front of Judge Grant, take a lot of guff from him. I can hear him now. There are no delinquent children, only delinquent parents. I've heard all about his speeches. And another thing, if you had hit someone, they'd sue me for damages. They could have wiped me out financially. You understand that? For over 2 years now, you've been begging me. Dad, get me a car. I won't cause you any trouble. You'll see.
4: You won't buy me a car. I'll get a job and I'll buy one myself.

0: Now, you listen to me, young man. As long as you live in this house, you'll do as I say, you understand? And there'll be no hopped-up jobs around here until you're old enough to take care of them.
1: Yeah. Yeah.
0: I can't understand that boy. After all I've done for him.
2: Frank, couldn't you arrange to spend a little more time with him? You forget his mother died when he was only 3 years old, and a child without a mother...
0: Child? He's 18.
2: But he's still a child in lots of ways.
0: Look, Martha, you're forgetting one thing. I was a child once myself.

0: you doing, Johnny?
1: Fine, Bert.
0: See, you found that squeak.
1: Yeah. That was nothing. You'll have to come up with harder ones than that to catch me.
0: When you get through with that, take the head off that 46. We're going to want to look at the cylinder wall.
1: Sure, Bert. I'll be through here in a minute.
0: Johnny.
1: Yeah? I guess I forgot to put the pan plug in.
0: Well, don't just stand there talking about it. Put it back in.
1: Yeah.
0: Johnny, don't let it happen again.
2: It won't, Bert. It won't.
3: Well, I heard you were working here. I just thought I'd drop in and pay my respects.
2: Aren't you glad to see me? What do you want?
3: Check the man in the gray, greasy suit.
2: What's the matter? The old man cut down on your allowance?
3: That's the way it is. Some guy's got to work.
2: Do you want anything or don't you?
3: Oh, say, I heard the cops caught you speeding. It's too bad.
2: You know, you shouldn't drive so fast, Johnny. Or else you ought to borrow a faster ride so they can't catch you.
1: I said, do you want anything or don't you?
3: Yeah, now that you mention it.
2: How about cleaning off my windshield?

0: Well, thanks a lot, buddy boy. I'll drop in again sometime.
1: When my windshield's dirty.
2: You pass a lot, huh?
0: Oh, it's all right, I guess.
3: You got any kids, Bert?
4: Yeah, I got a boy. He's just about your age. He's 17.
3: I'm 18. You building this for him?
4: Not exactly. He has polio, Johnny. He's been a cripple since he was 9.
3: Gee, I'm sorry, Bert. That must be rough.
4: See.
5: Want to help?
3: Sure do. Hey, you know something, Bert? You take these pots off and go to fuel injection, then you'll really have something.
5: Fuel injection, huh? That's an idea.
3: Sure, Bert, because you see, if you take the pots off...
5: Oh, Tony, you don't have to sell me. I'm a mechanic. Well, at least I thought I was. You get started on it. I'll check on the parts.
3: Sure.

0: Sonny?
1: Yeah.
0: Come on in, son. What in the world have you been doing?
1: I got a job.
0: A job? What kind of a job?
1: Working at Morrison Service Station.
0: In a service station? As a grease monkey?
1: It's a good job and I like it. Look, Dad, I'm
0: fine. Right, now, look, Sonny, if you want a job during a summer vacation, that's all right with me. But why in a service station? What'll you ever learn there?
1: It's what I like, Dad.
0: What you like. You want to have grease under your fingernails all your life? Now, if you want a job, why don't you come down to the office? I'll put you on as an office boy, and maybe you'll learn something useful.
1: Well, I don't care anything about real estate.
0: Now, how can you say that? You don't know anything about it. Now, look, Sonny, I want you to quit that job tomorrow.
2: Here.
1: I just had to talk to somebody. I mean you, Betty.
2: Well, you can call me anytime, Johnny. You want to talk to somebody.
1: Betty, why is it the parents never let a guy do what he wants to when he's grown up?
2: You mean like driving 80 miles an hour?
1: No, I don't mean that, but why can't I work in a service station if I want to?
2: Well, you know, my mother didn't want me to work in the drive-in, but my father thought it was great.
1: I don't know what's wrong with the drive-in.
2: Well, Mother thought it was cheap. But my father said that places are never cheap. Only people are cheap. And if you're cheap, you're going to be cheap no matter where you work.
1: Hey, that's pretty good, isn't it? It'd be the same thing in a service station. The guy does a good job. I don't think it matters what he does or where he does it.
2: I don't think it matters either, Johnny.
1: I'm glad. You know, if I like it good enough, I might not go back to school.
2: Oh, I think you ought to finish high school. You might want to go to college or something.
1: Yeah, maybe you're right. Study some kind of engineering, maybe. You know, when I get married, if I have any kids, I'm going to let them pick out for themselves what they want to do. And I'm not going to call them Sonny, either.
2: Do you want to get married, Johnny?
1: Sure, don't you?
2: Well, I don't know.

0: Boy, you should see this well rod Bert's building.
1: Yeah.
0: I sure hope he lets me drive it.
2: Well, maybe he will. Oh, come on, Johnny. We might as well be going.
0: Let's stop and get something to eat first. I'm starved.
2: Well, that I can believe. You're still a growing boy.
1: Got enough, Betty?
2: All filled up. How about you?
1: Buddy boy. Oh, say, if you get a chance, would you dust off my windshield for me? Oh, and I checked the water, too. Say, Betty, how'd you like to go for a little spin with me tonight? You and I could really have a ball.
2: Why don't you get lost, Maury?
0: Let's go, Betty.
1: Now, don't you know it ain't polite to get up from a table when a man's talking?
0: If you want to go, Maury, let's go outside, right now.
1: You mean fight? That's kid stuff. Besides, there'd be no competition.
0: All right, then.
1: But there's other ways.
0: Like what?
1: Well, I was just thinking.
2: Donnie, don't listen to him. He's just gonna get you into trouble again.
1: As I was saying. Now, if you had some wheels, maybe we could find out just how chicken you are. Oh, but you ain't got no wheels.
0: I'll meet you back here in an hour.
2: Johnny?
1: I'll be waiting, Big Shot.
0: Come on, Betty. Remember, 1 hour. Betty, will you lend me your car?
2: Well, don't you see? He's just trying to get you in trouble with the police again.
0: You didn't answer my question.
2: Johnny, let's go somewhere. Forget about Maury.
0: Forget about him? Didn't you hear what he called me?
2: A chicken's just a word, Johnny.
0: Well, maybe it's just a word to a girl, but it's not just a word to a guy. Do I get it or don't I?
2: I can't. I don't want you to get in trouble with the police again. Come on, Johnny, let's go.
0: Betty, I kind of had the idea you wanted to be my girl.
2: Well, I do want to be your girl. Johnny, you're hurting my arm.
0: I'm sorry, Betty. Well, I don't want your car anyway. Something might happen to it. I'll get one somewhere.
2: You mean you're going to go through with it?
0: Got to. I got to get a real fast iron somewhere. Bert's car, we're only finished. Will you drive me over to Market and Third?
2: What for?
0: Now stop asking questions. You said you wanted to be my girl, didn't you? Well, don't you?
2: Well, I guess so.
0: Here, come on.

0: Okay, let's go.
1: What are we doing here?
0: You'll see. You just don't say anything. Understand?
1: But...
0: Look, I'm not going to do anything wrong. You just don't say anything. Okay?
1: I guess so.
0: Okay, come on.
2: Oh, now, look, Don. Would I kid you? Crazy.
3: Well, I can wait if you can. You do?
2: Man, I sure wish they had them new television phones. The red ones, eh? Well, you look like a millionaire in any of them, but especially those red ones.
3: Man, I just wish I was right there with you right now. Yeah, pretty soon. I can close in about 15 minutes. Sure, I'll get some. You got soda? You sure you got enough? Hey, okay, Don. Sure, okay. I gotta hang up, though. Got a customer. But I'll be seeing you, and pretty soon, and for sure.
2: Yeah. What can I do for you, kid?
0: I want to look at a car.
2: We close at 9.
0: It won't take long. I know what I want.
2: You want to look at a car, or you want to buy a car?
0: I might want to buy it if the price is right.
2: How old are you, kid?
0: 21.
2: Huh? Where you live?
0: Why?
2: Where do you live?
0: 4838 Topeka Drive.
2: Topeka Drive, huh? What's your name?
0: Johnny Simpson. Hey, what do you mean with all that? I didn't say I was buying anything yet.
1: Johnny, what are you up to anyway?
0: Never mind, Betty. Just take it easy.
2: Well, young fella. Maybe we can do something for you, but we'll have to make it snappy. You got any kind of an idea of what kind of car you're looking for?
0: This one here.

0: everything works.
1: How much?
0: Well, I can let you have this one for $400.
1: A lot of money.
0: If you don't want it, you just get on out.
1: I didn't say I didn't want it. I just meant that I'd have to try it out first.
0: What do you mean?
1: Tonight?
0: Oh, now, look, kid, you better come back tomorrow. I'm ready to close.
1: How long does it take to run around the block?
0: You sure you got the money?
1: What would I want to try it out for if I didn't have the money?
0: All right. One time around the block, but only once, understand? I want to be out of here in 10 minutes, and I don't mean 11.
1: If this thing can't go around the block in 10 minutes, I don't want it.
0: Never mind the cracks, you just get it back here.
1: What are you worried about? I'll be back.
0: You want to go along, sis?

0: with you in a minute.
1: Oh, wait.

0: Yeah?
1: Hi, this is Johnny Simpson. You know.
0: Where are you? You were supposed to be back here 5 minutes ago.
1: Yeah, I know. Well, look, I'm sorry.
0: Where are you calling from?
1: Well, I'm at Sunland and...
0: Sunland? You said you were only going around the block.
1: Yeah. Well, look, I like the job a lot, and I wanted to see how it would move out before I really decided. I think I might buy it, though.
0: All right. You just get back here in a hurry, that's all. In a real hurry.
1: Well, it might take a little time. We ran out of gas.
0: You what?
1: Well, you guys never keep enough in these things.
0: Now, you listen to me, kid. You said you'd be back here in 10 minutes. I've got a real heavy date on tonight. Now, how soon can you get some gas in that thing and get it back here?
1: Well, let me see if I can find a station around here. Hold on. Nothing to get excited about. Just take it easy. No gas station around here, I guess. But look, I'll tell you what I could do. I could call up my father and he could bring some over to me. That way I could be back at your place in about an hour or so.
0: An hour?
1: Well, look, if that's too long, after I get the gas, I could drive it on home and then bring it back in the morning and give you a deposit.
0: Well, all right. But by 9 a.m, you have that car in here to me, or I'll have the cops out there after you.
1: You can trust me. I'll be there.
2: Why won't you tell me? What are you trying to do?
1: So, Maury, who's chicken?

0: difference does it make if he called you chicken? You don't know what he wants you to do. You might get hurt.
1: Betty, I told you, just go home. I'll be all right.
0: Well, I can't go home if you're mad at me.
1: I'm not mad at you. It's just that you don't understand. Don't you know that a guy's got to feel that his girl thinks he's okay, no matter what he does?
0: No, I don't think that.
1: Well, then go home. I told you to.
0: Johnny, I can't say you're right just because you say you are. You lied to the man about your agent, about not having any gas, and now you're going to do some other crazy thing. I can't say that's right, Johnny.
1: Well, then go home. Who needs you?

0: Man, my old lady'd bust a gut if she thought I was running around with a car thief.
1: Let's get to it, Maury.
0: Think you can do it with this, huh?
1: It moves.
0: Yeah, well, moving ain't everything. What I got in mind takes more than moving. It takes guts.
1: Name it.
0: You know, maybe when I tell you what I got in mind, you ain't gonna be so cocky. All right, this is what I figure, big shot. So you and me can settle this once and for all. I got a nice lonely spot in mind. And all you gotta do is follow me up there. You know what I mean? Damn! Hey, you look a little pale. What are you scared of, Johnny boy? Maybe you'll be lucky. Maybe you won't get killed. Well, what do you say, big shot? You're gonna back out an hour later.
1: I'm ready anytime you are.
0: Okay, chicken. Okay.
1: Let's go.
0: Hey, looks like your girl's a little worried about you, Johnny boy.
1: If we're going, let's go, Maury. Betty, go home.
0: Now, is that any way to talk to a doll like Betty? Hey, why don't you come out and watch the kid in action?
2: Oh, Maury, please don't get him in trouble again.
0: Now, what's the worry? We're just going over to Comstock and Highway 6 and have a little fun.
2: Johnny, what are you going to do?
0: I said don't worry. I can hear the rubber screaming now as your boyfriend hits the brakes. He'll never go through with it. Well, look how sick he looks right now.
1: Let's get to it, Maury.
0: Hey, he puts on a good show, doesn't he? Let's go.
2: Well, Johnny, don't go. Please don't go.
1: Betty, will you go home? Go away, will you?
2: Johnny, please!
0: All right, big shot. Now you go up here exactly a quarter of a mile. Turn around and wait. I'll go down here a quarter of a mile. I'm gonna blow my horn three times. On the third honk, you roll out to 65. And stay at 65 and keep the white line in the center. And if you do have any guts, we'll meet nice and pretty-like right here in the middle. Oh, I hope you don't get too much blood on your nice new stolen car.
1: Maury, what if he don't stop?
0: Are you kidding? Can't you see how scared he is? It'll stop.

0: him up a little.
1: Hey! Yes, the cops are square.

0: Hello, Johnny. What's this all about, Sergeant?
1: Are you Mr. Palmer?
0: Yes.
1: Mr. Palmer, there's no charge against your daughter. The chief just thought you ought to come on down. It seems your daughter's running around with the wrong crowd. The chief said that fact might impress you if you had to come down to the police station to pick her up.
0: Would you mind telling me what happened and how my daughter was involved?
1: It seems this young fellow and his crowd were trying to kill each other with hot rods. He's the only one we got. Your daughter was responsible for preventing a very serious accident. But if I were you, I'd advise her to choose better company.
0: I appreciate your advice, Sergeant. But I have the utmost faith in my daughter. If there was trouble, I'm sure she had no part of it.
1: Mr. Palmer, I have a daughter of my own. Just trying to be helpful.
0: Thank you, Sergeant.
1: All right, miss, you may go.
0: Come on, Betty.
2: Good night, Johnny.
3: Good night, Betty.
0: Good night, Johnny.
3: Good night, Mr. Palmer.

0: Hey, Sergeant.
1: Yes?
0: What time is it?
1: 5 minutes of 11.
2: I'm Frank Simpson, the boy's father. Just tell me what the charges are and I'll...
1: Find all the charges right in here. Mr. Simpson, it will be necessary for you and the boy to appear before Judge Grant in his chambers, Juvenile Hall, 10 o'clock tomorrow morning.
2: Now, isn't there some way that I can...
1: It's all right, son. You can go along home with your father now. That'll be all for tonight.
2: Come on, Sonny.
1: Police Department, Sergeant Benson.
3: What's wrong with you, John? Haven't I given you everything you really need? And what do I get in return? Disgrace. First a wild, reckless speeding charge, and now this. What's wrong with you, son? Tell me what's bothering you. I'm not stupid, I can understand.
4: Johnny, if there's something you want to say, say it.
3: John! When I'm talking to you, you show a little respect, you understand? And another thing, young man, I want you to quit that job at the service station. Don't look at me as though I were a monster. If you can't stay out of trouble because of cars, you'd better stay as far away from them as possible.
0: Yeah.
3: Why, Martha? Why can't I get through to him?
0: Hiya, Martha.
4: Oh, hi, Johnny. Lots of lunch?
0: No, I don't think so. Oh, did anyone call?
4: Mr. Morrison called, wanted to know where you were.
0: What'd you tell him?
4: Well, I thought maybe you'd want to tell him yourself, so I just said you couldn't make it. But you'd be around to see him later.
0: Thanks. Did anyone else call?
4: No. Are you expecting a call?
0: Well, not exactly.
4: Johnny, I'm awfully glad things weren't any worse. Your father just called me from the office, and from what he said, that judge, well, he must have been very understanding. But you're going to have to be careful from now on.

0: here? See my cigarette?
1: Why doesn't he call? He's just deliberately being mean, that's all.
0: Why don't you call him?
1: Well, I couldn't do that, sis. He might be mad at me.
0: For maybe saving his life?
1: Fellas just don't look at things that way. Oh, why aren't boys as smart as girls are?
0: Well, if you're trying to start an argument with me, you better pick another subject. I've had my fill of that one. Oh, listen, honey, forget about your pride. Get on this phone and give him a ring if you want to talk to him so much.
1: Suppose he hung up on me for calling the police and everything. Well, if he did that, I'd just die. I really would. You don't suppose they put him in jail, do you?
0: Oh, no, silly. He's underage. Probably just gave him and his father a good scolding to warn him not to let it happen again.
1: But if he's not in jail, why doesn't he call?
0: Well, I'm sure I don't know.
1: I think I'll go out for a little while.
0: Well, if you should run into Johnny, accidentally, tell him I hope everything turned out okay.
2: Going out, Johnny?
3: I just thought I'd go over and see Bert. Oh, is my uniform clean?
2: Oh, yes, dear, it's in the kitchen. Johnny, why don't you just go on and call Betty?
3: Betty? Who said I wanted to call her?
2: Oh, I don't know, I just thought maybe you might. After all, I'm sure she'd like to know how you made out.
3: I'll see her sometime. See you later.

0: Betty, where'd you come from?
1: Oh, I was just passing by. Give you a lift?
0: Well, I'm just going over to...
1: Over to Mr. Morrison's? I just came from there. He said he hadn't seen you all day.
0: Well...
1: Oh, come on. You can tell me about it on the way.

0: lot, and the judge didn't give you too much trouble. Just remember what I said, and everything will be fine.
1: Thanks for listening, Betty.
2: Hey, what happened to my ace mechanic?
3: Hi, Bert.
2: Hi, Betty. Where were you?
3: Well, I...
0: It's all right, Johnny. Tell him.
3: I won't be able to work here anymore, Bert. Here's your uniform.
2: Well, why not?
3: Well, only kind of last night. It's kind of hard to have to tell you, but...
2: You don't have to tell me, kid. Sergeant Benson told me the whole story this morning when he came by for gas.
3: When you know. I had to promise my father I'd quit.
2: I hate to lose you, kid. Hey, Johnny, do me one last favor, will you? The manifolds for the rod came this morning. Would you fit them on for me?
3: Sure, Bert.
2: Thanks.
3: Hey, Betty, come on back and watch me.

0: that's what a manifold is.
1: What'd you think?
2: I tell you, I gotta go for a little while. Can you keep an eye on the place of home?
3: Sure, Rick.
2: Okay, I'll be back in a little while.
4: I don't think this area will take that kind of development. We'll have to figure out some way to cut the costs. Yes?
5: There's a Mr. Bert Morrison to see you, Mr. Simpson.
4: I can't see anyone right now, Miss Morgan. Who did you say?
5: Mr. Bert Morrison.
4: Send him in. We'll have to talk about this later, gentlemen. In the meantime, try to figure out something on a different cost level.

0: Simpson. I'm Bert Morrison. Sit down. What can I do for you?
1: Well, I kind of thought I could do something for you.
0: Oh? Like what?
1: Mr. Simpson, I know I got no right to interfere in your private life, but... Well, it's about Johnny.
0: What about him?
1: He needs your help, Mr. Simpson.
0: Is that what you came here to tell me?
1: Yeah, that's right.
0: Don't you think that my son's welfare is my responsibility?
1: I wanted to do something about it.
0: Johnny has everything he really needs.
1: Everything except what he needs most, a father.
0: Now you listen to me, Morrison.
1: Look, Mr. Simpson, simmer down. Blowing your top isn't going to help anybody. Now you listen to me. I happen to have a boy just about Johnny's age. He's been a cripple since he was 9 years old, but that doesn't mean I treat him like another mouth to feed just because we're under the same roof. We happen to like each other. We do things together. Lots of things. Hey, he's got a little woodworking shop. We work in there together. We even build model airplanes together. We fly them together.
0: That's nice.
1: Just a couple of guys having fun together. Can you say the same about you and Johnny?
0: Now, if you're referring to the fact that I won't let him have a hot rod or work in your gas station, I think he's given ample evidence that he's not capable of coping with this sort of thing.
1: Oh, sure, Mr. Simpson. Johnny's got problems. But do you know anything about them? Do you know what they are? Has he ever come to you and said, Dad, I need some help. How about it?
0: I think you better leave, Morrison.
1: Yeah. Yeah, I guess you're right. I don't blame you for resenting my interference, Mr. Simpson, but for Johnny's sake, I'd like to warn you to try to find out who he is, or else I'm afraid you're in for a lot of heartaches. Simpson, help Johnny grow up.
2: Hey, Betty, will you hand me that wrench over there?
3: No, the bigger one.
4: Here, Johnny, but I don't think we should make any changes until Bert gets back.
3: But it's gotta work better. Look, if it can't have more duration, I can get another 500 RPMs out of it. You can talk to an older guy. A guy that doesn't always call you Sonny. You know, the only time my dad called me by my right name is when he sore at me.
4: He doesn't mean anything by it, Johnny.
3: Yeah.
4: More.
5: Hey, here he comes. Watch this. We'll have a little fun with him.
6: Well, they let you out, huh? I thought they'd give you at least 20 years.
3: What do you want, Maury?
6: Like I told you, I'd be back in when I needed my windshield clean. Dust it off a little, will you, buddy boy?

0: boy.
1: You made a big mistake, Big Shot. Get your hands off of me!
2: I'm going.
0: Get out of here.
1: Don't come back here. You're going to be sorry for that someday, Morrison. Come on.

0: son, didn't anybody ever teach you how to fight?
1: Sure.
0: Sure looks like it.
2: Come on, Johnny.

0: What in heaven's name did you buy those silly things for?
1: Maybe it's a start.
0: But fighting, isn't there anything else?
1: From what I hear, it's one of the first things he needs to learn. I don't know what happened to Sonny and me. We used to have fun when he was little. Years get by.
0: Well, maybe it's just a phase of growing up. You know, he's changing. Maybe you're making too much of it.
1: You know something, Martha? Maybe I haven't let him grow up. Well, I guess I better go talk to him. He might not like this idea at all.
0: Frank, now, whatever you do, don't get angry with him.
1: I won't.
2: Come in.
1: Hi, Sonny. I'd like to talk to you for a minute.
2: Sure, Dad.
1: I talked to Bert today. Bert Morrison.
2: So?
1: Sorry to hear about that fight.
2: He didn't hurt me.
1: I'm sure he didn't. I thought you might like to learn how to take care of yourself. You know, when I was in college, I was pretty good. I was middleweight champion for 2 years.
2: Yeah? You never told me that.
1: No, I guess we never did get around to talk about that, did we? Well, how about it? Would you like me to give you a few pointers? We could get up early tomorrow morning.
2: Tomorrow's Saturday.
1: I know.
2: Don't you have to go to the office?
1: Oh, I guess it wouldn't hurt me to stay home from the office on Saturday once in a while. How about it?
2: Well, if you want to.
1: Good night, son.
3: Johnny, you're not doing too badly. But you're forgetting to keep your guard up, see? Now, you've got to keep your guard up and stand this way with your left foot. With your left foot forward. That's it. You're forgetting to keep your guard up. See, I can knock it down too easy, or I can knock it up. Now, get your guard up so that I can't get to you. All right, now. See, you weren't watching. Now, you didn't keep your guard up. Now, come on, get it up. See? Now, you got to keep your eyes open. You got to watch what I'm doing. Now, I want to show you. I want to show you what a left hook and a right cross is. Just put your hands down. Now, that's a left hook. And this is a right cross, see? Now get your guard up so I can't get to you. All right, Johnny, now watch yourself. I want to show you the left hook and right cross again. Left hook, right cross. I didn't hurt you, did I? Now come on. Once more. Come on. Now watch me. Keep your eye on me. Left hook, right cross. Not bad for after 20 years, huh? All right, come on. Let's try it again, Johnny. Come on. All right, come on, boy. Come on, let's try it again.
4: Johnny! Johnny, it was an accident. You walked into it. Take it easy, Sonny. It was an accident.
5: It wasn't. He did it on purpose. No.
0: Frank, what were you two doing?
1: I was trying to make friends with my son.
0: Well, what I could see, you weren't doing too well.
1: I thought we just misunderstood each other, but it's much worse than that. He really hates me.
0: Oh, Frank, don't be so melodramatic. Johnny's always been spirited. In an hour, he'll have forgotten all about it. Now, come on in the house and let me make you some coffee. Come on.

0: crown is stuck in the door when I opened up. It's for you.
1: Thank you. Mr. Lucas, would you mind terribly if I left for a little while? It's very important.
2: Why, sure, Betty. Is anything wrong?
1: I don't know.
2: Well, go ahead, but try to get back before the gang starts coming in, will you?
1: Gee, thanks a lot.
3: Betty?
1: Where are you?
3: Over here. Let's go back where I won't be seen.
1: Johnny, what's wrong? You're not in trouble again, are you?
3: No, nothing like that.
1: Then what is it?
3: I left home.
1: Oh, Johnny.
3: And that's why I wanted you to bring me the sandwich. I didn't want to be seen. I don't know if my father called the police or not.
1: I forgot the salt.
3: Yeah, I know.
1: Now, what did you have to go and do a thing like that for?
3: I don't have to stay where I'm not wanted.
1: Well, what makes you think that?
3: It's true. My old man hates me. Yeah, I bet he's glad I'm gone.
1: Johnny, you're imagining things. Look, why don't you call him up and tell him where you are? He's probably worried.
3: Huh. He don't care. Well, I don't care either. He'll never see me again.
1: But, Johnny, I want to see you again.
3: I wasn't going to run out on you, Betty. I was going to let you know where I'd be.
2: If you promise not to tell.
1: Oh, I wouldn't tell anybody if you didn't want me to. But where are you going?
3: I don't know, but I'll get in touch with you.
1: I wish you weren't going at all. No. I like you, Johnny.
3: I like you too, Betty. A whole lot.
1: Are you going tonight?
3: Well, no, I thought I'd get some sleep first and get an early start. I'm going to sleep in Bert's car here.
1: Oh.
3: Well, I guess we better say goodbye.
1: All right.
4: Bye, Betty.

0: 3 o'clock.
1: Frank, when are you going to swallow your silly pride and call the police?
0: Martha, I want to wait just a little bit longer. Maybe he's just being stubborn and deliberately staying out late.
1: Oh, Frank, you know he's left. And if the police can find him, maybe he'll give you another chance.
0: Give me another chance.
1: Frank, I have told you for years, and you've never listened to me. Love isn't something you can demand. You've got to earn it.
0: Somebody else said something just like that to me only yesterday. Give me the police.
2: Police department, Sergeant Benson speaking.
0: My boy is missing. I want you to help me find him.
2: Yes? All right, you want to give me a description? John Simpson. Age, 18. Height, 5'9". Weight, 155.
3: Did he have a car?
0: No. No car.
2: No car, apparently on foot. All right, I'll put out an all-points bulletin on this. I'll let you know just as soon as I hear of anything. Better give me your phone number. Dickens, 2-7-3-6-8.
3: All right, I'll do that. Good night.
0: Good night.

police department. Hello, police. I want to report a stolen car. Yeah, a hot rod. That's right. License KXY635.

0: Hi, Mr. Simpson. What are you doing around here?
1: I thought Johnny might be here.
0: You told him you had to quit working for me, remember?
1: Yes, I remember. I've been looking all over town for him.
0: Did he tell you where he's going?
1: No, he didn't say. He left home.
0: It's too bad.
1: You know where he is?
0: Of course not.
1: I'm sorry, Morrison. I shouldn't have thought you had anything to do with it. If you hear from him, will you let me know?
0: Yeah, sure. Mr. Simpson, did you talk to Betty Palmer? She may know where he is.
1: Yeah, I talked to Betty. She knew anything she wasn't telling. She acted kind of strange, though.
0: If I hear anything, I'll call you.
1: Okay, thanks.

0: Hello?
1: Betty?
0: Oh, Johnny. Johnny, where are you?
1: Near Palmdale.
0: Why did you take Bert's car?
1: How did you find out?
0: Bert called me. He said he had a hunch you'd taken it. Did you, Johnny?
1: Well, I'm just borrowing it. I'll see that Bert gets it back in a few days.
0: But the police are looking for it. And Bert needs it today.
1: Today? What for?
0: He was going to enter it in the drag races in San Fernando this afternoon. It was for his son. He was going to race it in his name.
1: I can't bring it back now.
0: Johnny. Johnny, Bert told me to tell you that unless you bring the car back, it'll break his son's heart. He's been counting on it for months.
1: You're not going to tell him where I am, are you?
0: I promised I wouldn't, Johnny. But does that mean you're not coming back?
1: No. No, I'm not coming back.
0: I didn't know you were going to steal a car, Johnny.
1: I didn't steal it.
0: Bert told the police to stop looking for the car, that he knew where it was. Oh, but if you don't come back in time for the races, Johnny, I don't know what he'll do.
1: Don't you see? I can't bring it back now.
0: But he's your friend.
1: I can't help it, Betty. I don't want to go back to that house. Tell Bert that I'll get it back, but he'll have to wait. He can race it some other Sunday. And tell him I'll take real good care of it. I'll call you tomorrow. Goodbye.

0: Oh, Mr. Simpson, I think I know where to find your son.
1: You mean you heard from him?
0: No, not exactly, but I have an idea where he'll be this afternoon. Want to go meet him?
1: I'll get my hat.

0: tonight, number 8 and number 69 are on the starting line. Number 8 is being handled by Steve Malotti. And number 69 is being driven by Maury Weston.
1: Might have known he'd be here.
2: Who's he?
1: It's a kid that's got a special talent for getting your boy into trouble.
2: Oh.
3: Dad, I don't see our car.
1: Don't worry, Jimmy, it'll be here.
2: And I don't see Sonny. Now listen, Morrison, I don't see any reason why...
0: There they go!

0: And it's another win for Maury Weston. That's the third dragster he's beaten.
1: Look, Morrison, all the way out here, you gave me a lot of double talk about an afternoon like this being good for me. Now, will you tell me what we're doing out here?
2: All right, Simpson, I brought you out here for Johnny's sake, not yours. I think you might learn something about your boy today. See, he stole my car last night. It was a special rod I was building up.
1: He what?
2: Yeah, that's right. He broke the lock on the garage and took the car.
1: You mean the police are looking for him?
2: Oh, no. I called them off. I told them I knew where the car was.
1: Oh, then you do know where Sonny is.
2: Not exactly, but I expect him here any minute. He's too good a kid to let me down.
3: Dad, there it is.
4: Hey, Johnny!

0: sorry, Bert.
1: Thanks, Johnny. Johnny, this is my boy, Jim.
2: Hey, Johnny.
3: Hi, Jimmy.
2: You're gonna win, aren't you?
3: You mean...
1: Well, who did you think was gonna drive?
4: I want you to win for Jimmy. And win for me, too, son. Johnny.
3: Thanks, Dad.
5: Thanks.

0: is that thing really fast?
1: Sure is. Ed?
2: Competing in our next race is Maury Weston, driving his own T-Tub, and Johnny Simpson, driving a 29A. Both cars are flathead engines. Johnny is driving for a boy who has had polio since he was 9 years old. And this boy is here with us today to see his first race. Good luck, Jimmy.
3: If it was anybody else but you, I might even lose for the kid. But then I got a score to settle with his old man, too.
4: Don't do me any favors, Maury.
3: Don't worry. Just keep out of my way or I'll drive all over you.

0: Well, son. Looks like you won twice today.
1: Three times, I'd say.
2: Johnny! I got here just after you crossed the starting line. Are you all right?
3: Yeah, I'm fine. Hey, how'd you know I'd come back?
2: Just like Bert knew?
3: Man, Johnny, you were really great. You sure know how to drive.
4: Thanks, Johnny.
3: You ought to get a hot rod of your own. Hey, why don't we sell them ours and we could build another one?
1: That's an idea.
0: What do you say, Johnny? Should we make him an offer?
3: Could we? Anybody who knows how to drive like Johnny ought to have a hot rod.
0: Well, what do you say, Morrison? Can we drive it home? I'll stop by your station tomorrow and settle it up.
1: Guess it's all right on one condition. To let Johnny come back to work for me. I can't get talent like that every day.
0: It's a deal. Ready, Johnny?
4: Yeah, come on, Eddie.

0: Well, Mr. Simpson.
1: Oh, hello, officer. We were just trying out our new car.
0: Riding around in hot rods now, and with that wild girl, Betty Palmer. Judge Grant's gonna be mighty upset about this.

The scene here is San Francisco Harbor. The ship has just arrived from Baltimore through the Panama Canal, bringing in its cargo the 6 reels of submarine telephone cable that we see being transferred to a waiting barge. The end of the long journey from the Eastern factory is near, but the final resting place of these cable circuits is to be the floor of San Francisco Bay. In fact, these are the actual circuits that were planned to serve the artificial island that was made to rise from these historic waters as a home for the Golden Gate International Exposition. And after serving the crowds thronging this appealing panorama of foreign and domestic attractions, these same circuits will be part of a great new cable artery. This artery will join the others already winding beneath the surface of the bay to bring the voice of America to this busy port on our western shore. There's an interesting engineering story in this sequence of pictures, but I see in them another and a special significance, and that is the extraordinary skill and technique that is mobilized in this modern day to combat a small but deadly peril to such circuits as these, a single drop of water. Yes, it is of vital importance to prevent the entry of a single drop, for if one drop can enter, so can another, and another, and another, until the electrical transmission of speech is impossible. So underwater circuits must be provided by the cable makers with unusual protection both against leakage and against accident.

camera's lens gives us a close look at this protection as it pictures two cable lengths being spliced together. The splicing job itself is no small task. The engineers anticipated the needs of the coming years and call for 1,056 wires, each wire separately insulated. There's a boiling out process with petrolatum to remove every trace of moisture, and then the lead sleeve is pulled over the splice, and there's some mighty hot lead to handle as the sleeve is made part of the cable's smooth and pliable metal coat. This looks like a workmanlike job, but these cable men aren't yet satisfied that the splice is airtight. They're going to conduct a most important testing investigation. A hole is made in the lead. Nitrogen gas at 20 pounds pressure per square inch is forced through the hole to surround the wires just spliced. And then an extremely unromantic substance comes into use, plain, everyday soap suds. But the soap suds are most effective here, for if gas is escaping, there'll be soap bubbles to mark the spot. The job we're watching is pronounced good. The double armoring is the vitally essential precaution. Nothing on the bottom, like a dragging anchor, for example, can scrape or break the sheathing of the circuits and let the water in. And since the corrosive effect of salt water on metal is a peril to be guarded against, the armor gets two final overcoats of tar-treated jute to make corrosion very, very slow. Finally, about 2 miles of armored cable is coiled on the big drum, ready for its underwater resting place on the floor of the bay. One of the piers of the Bay Bridge that stretches more than 8 miles over land and water to link San Francisco and Oakland is the midway point for uniting two long underwater sections. A diver first goes overboard to make sure that all goes well in placing the pier end of the cable. And when he's back on board with his report, there's nothing more to do except head for the terminal on the distant shore while the cable disappears in the churning waters of the barge's wake. So look out, Father Neptune, down there in your underwater kingdom. Here come 1,056 wires. There's no use trying to get them wet, for I don't think it can be done.

Pictured here is a telephone truck parked in the field. That's not unusual in itself. But here's an activity that does seem a bit out of the ordinary. Can it be that we're seeing the sections of an oversized fishing pole being joined together? Yes, that's just what it is, an oversized fishing pole. But not of the kind popularized with that famous old angler Isaac Walton. This particular pole is in reality a radio antenna that will fish telephone messages out of the air, and it will also cast them into the air. What we are watching is a routine test of a portable transmitting and receiving radio unit that makes it possible to combine radio and wire telephony for communication purposes. An important use of the apparatus might be in such emergencies as when a hurricane or a flood, for example, has brought about a gap in the wire facilities. Since communication at such times is all important, the engineers set out to develop this radio bridge which will span the gap while the wire lines are being restored. The entire equipment weighs only a few hundred pounds and can obtain power for its operation from a gasoline-driven generator in case other power is not available. There is a combined radio transmitter and receiver of special design that needs only simple adjustments to be ready for service. A third unit for switching and general control completes the compact and portable outfit. In a few minutes after reaching a locality where service has been interrupted, the antenna is in place and connections made with the telephone wires at the point of the break. And then station, well, let's call it station P-H-O-N-E, is ready to go on the air, ready to communicate with a similar unit that is waiting for messages across a flooded valley, a storm-swept mountain range, or in some suddenly isolated community, or perhaps at an emergency relief station such as a Red Cross field hospital. The usefulness of portable emergency equipment was abundantly demonstrated in the New England hurricane of 1938. Many towns were completely isolated, but in several instances, telephone engineers with hastily improvised apparatus were able to establish these radio links so that combined radio and wire communication would connect the stricken communities with the world outside. And so again, we find science and engineering in important cooperation to provide a means for getting the message through under unusual emergency conditions. These pictures, therefore, bring us good news indeed. Scenes reminding us again that the place to learn about the interests of a people is where they gather in large and revealing numbers. For anyone curious about our national enthusiasms, our pleasures, and our relaxations, the obvious and wise procedure is to go where they are spontaneously displayed. To walk with the jostling throngs, to follow the crowd to some stadium, for example, where collegiate gladiators battle amid modern football pageantry, or to a ballpark filled with ardent admirers of our national pastime, or to the scene of exciting water sports like this regatta along Maryland's historic shore, where the breeze is blowing keen and fresh and the skippers have met to match their wits and their skill. And someone is following this crowd. It's the telephone company experimenting with a trailer equipped with telephone booths that can be towed far out in the country where people may assemble for a few hours and then disappear. Here it comes with the installer's car close behind so that the trailer can quickly be connected with nearby wires. After that is done, and with Miss Maryland presiding, it's all ready for those who may have need for its convenient presence.

culture, his life's major adventure. There's no better place to become acquainted with them than the fairs which attract thousands from both countryside and town. And since in talkative America, means of communication are essential for such gatherings, some portable telephones in a trailer such as we see here being made ready for an Ohio fair may prove to be just what the visitors require. At any rate, the idea is getting a test in the best of all laboratories, that of actual use. Only a half hour's work is needed to get the wires up. Then, the trailer is an integral part of the country's telephone system, and Miss Ohio can put through calls just as though from a railroad station or hotel. So here's one more modern note in the scene that inevitably changes with the years. But the carnival spirit still surrounds it, that alluring call that generations have heard and welcomed, that intriguing, inviting summons, "Hi-ho, come to the fair!" Let us be glad that these blithe and lively institutions still offer the traditional and fascinating blend of information, entertainment, amusement, adventure. Who would alter the pleasant panorama that promises to careworn age or carefree youth so much of surprise and novelty and fun? What more congenial place for horse lovers than the grandstand where they can thrill to the sight of beautiful runners as they round the track in the poetry of a thrilling race? Of course, there are serious and enlightening exhibits to show important developments in agriculture. But important developments in merry-go-rounds need investigation too, with sideshows to spice the dish. Aristocrats of barn and barnyard brought many a mile in the quest of a blue ribbon, pass in review before critical judges of pulchritude and pedigree. But everywhere is the constant evidence that the farm's best products are on two legs, not four. Yes, come to the fair, learn about sturdy rural America, Mr. and Mrs., Master and Miss, on the holiday that reveals so perfectly their friendliness, their accomplishments, their hopes. I thank you.

Wood turning is an art. It is extremely fascinating, but it requires a lot of practice and skill. These are samples of simple lathe work. The quality of work depends on the ability of the operator to control and utilize the lathe turning tools. The lathe is unique in that it is the only power tool with which a project can be shaped, cut to size, sanded, and finished without changing machines or even removing the original piece from the lathe. As with any other machine process, wood turning is much more effective and enjoyable if the operator is familiar enough with his lathe to know the names of its parts and their adjustments. The portion containing the drive mechanism is called the headstock. The on-off switch on this lathe is built into the speed control. The numbers indicate the approximate revolutions per minute. This lathe will turn 800 to 2,750 RPMs. The outboard faceplate, sometimes called hand wheel, can be used in some cases for outboard turnings of large diameters. The lathe must be capable of slow speeds, and a floor stand tool rest holder would be required for outboard turnings. The outboard faceplate is more commonly used as a provision to turn the spindle by hand, and also as a friction brake to stop the spindle more rapidly. Apply light pressure to the lower half of the wheel with the palm of your hand to prevent jamming a finger. The spindle is fitted with threads on the outer surface to accommodate faceplates, screw centers, and other special chucks.

The internal portion of the spindle is commonly tapered for number two Morse shanks. The spur center, also called drive or live center, fits into the tapered spindle. The taper should be cleaned before inserting a center. With moderate pressure, the spur center will stay in the spindle. To remove it, insert the knockout rod from the outboard faceplate end of the headstock and tap the spur center. Hold the center with your right hand so it will not fall on the lathe or

Be sure that the tool rest holder is clamped firmly. As needed, various sized tool rests are positioned in the tool rest holder. Be certain that the tool rest is adjusted correctly for height, angle, and distance from the stock. The tool rest and holder must only be adjusted when the lathe is at a dead stop. This is a common adjustment and must be made frequently. This whole assembly is the tailstock. It is locked in position on the ways by the tailstock lock. The tailstock is also fitted with a number 2 Morse taper for the cup or dead center.

The tailstock handwheel moves the tailstock spindle and center in and out. The dead center lock locks the tailstock spindle so it will not move. To remove the cup center, loosen the dead center lock and retract the spindle with the handwheel until the center is loosened. A full set of lathe turning tools will usually include gouges of several widths. The gouge has a rounded nose with a concave top and is used for roughing cuts and cove cuts. The gouge should not be used for internal cutting. The skew is a flat tool ground on both faces to form a 60-degree angle to the point or toe. It is used to smooth cylinders and cut shoulders and beads. A couple of different width skews are usually available in a set of turning tools. A parting tool is used for sizing cuts and cutting off operations. This is a pointed tool ground from both sides to the center line. The rest of the tools are ground with a single bevel and are used primarily as scraping tools. The spear or diamond point, square nose and round nose scraping tools are used wherever their shape will fit the design of the work. The round nose scraping tools are the most used tools for making bowls. This round nose tool has a carbide steel tip included on its end. Always check the condition of handles and the sharpness of turning tools before using them. A dull turning tool not only causes poor workmanship, but it is dangerous as well, because excessive pressure is required to force it to cut. Carefully honing dull tools will be time well spent. Try to maintain the same general shape when sharpening or honing. Hone at approximately the same grinding angle without rounding over the cutting edge. The gouge may be honed with a special gouge slipstone. Again, care must be exercised to prevent rounding the cutting edge. All wood to be used for turning must be free of cracks, loose knots, checks, or other defects. This piece should not be turned. All glued work must be properly glued and dry. Lathe speeds may vary somewhat with types and grains of woods. This chart gives a general guideline for speeds. Almost all roughing out operations are performed at the slowest speed. When the stock has been trued to a balanced cylinder and is ready to be shaped, stock 8 inches and more in diameter must still be turned at the slowest speed. But stock 6 inches in diameter may be turned up to 1200 RPMs. 4-inch diameter turning should not exceed 1800 RPMs, and a speed of 2400 RPM should be limited to work 2 inches and under in diameter. After mounting rough stock on the lathe, rotate the spindle by hand at least one full revolution to be certain that the stock clears all machine parts. Adjust the tool rest until it is as close as possible without touching the stock. When enough material has been removed that the tool rest is more than 1/8 of an inch away from the stock, stop the lathe and readjust it closer. Make sure that no others are in the operator's safety zone. Roll loose sleeves above elbows and remove or fasten any loose or dangling clothing to avoid being caught by any revolving part. All jewelry must be removed.

Long hair should be safely secured with hairnets or other similar methods. Wear eye protection, preferably a face shield, when operating the lathe. Observers should not stand in line with a turning. Be sure that the stock is correctly mounted and secured, then obtain permission from the instructor before starting the lathe. Stand to the side as the power is turned on. Since the operator must decide which turning tools to select and the way the tool is to be utilized, it is not easy to give exact directions for their use. A beginner may hold the tools differently than a skilled turner. The three most common and accepted ways of holding a turning tool are illustrated. One thing is certain for the beginner. Grasp the tool firmly with both hands and hold it directly on the tool rest. Be certain that the tool is in contact with the tool rest before it is permitted to touch the stock. Do not touch revolving stock with your fingers or hands. Beginners should stop the lathe when using the outside calipers. If the stock has been trued and is smooth, a proficient operator can carefully use the outside caliper on a rotating cylinder. Check with your instructor before attempting this operation. Always stop the lathe when using the inside calipers. Remove the tool rest when sanding or polishing.

If polishing with a lathe running, use a small rag folded into a pad. All corners of the rag must be tucked in so they will not start to wrap onto the turning stock.

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Stand by until it is stopped. Then clean the machine and return all accessories to their proper place.

great new superhighway. The face of the earth is cleared to make way for the farmer's plow. And under the earth, coal is torn loose to give us heat, light, and power. The force that moves mountains and does all this work? Dynamite, one of man's most useful tools. To explode the dynamite, detonators, more commonly called blasting caps, are needed. They're safe and useful in trained hands, but dangerous when handled by boys or girls or inexperienced adults. This story is about blasting caps.

0: thought you said it was an attack bomber.
1: It is.
0: It is not. It's a fighter.
1: Bomber.
0: Oh, what do girls know about planes?
1: I know a lot about planes. My daddy flies one, you know. Besides, it says so, right there on the box.
0: That's what I said it was, an attack bomber.
1: You said it was a fighter.
0: Did I, Tag?
2: Why would he say it was a fighter if it was a bomber? Chuck knows more about planes than you or your dad.
0: Yeah, he just flies them.
1: He's the best airline pilot in the country, and when I grow up, I'm going to be an airline pilot, too.
2: Who ever heard of a girl airline pilot?
1: My daddy says there's a first time for everything.
0: What do you want to play with planes for? Why don't you play with dolls? You're a tomboy.
2: Oh, quit picking on her.
0: What did you say?
2: She's not hurting you.
0: Just because you live next door to her, you don't have to stick up for her.
2: I'm not sticking up for her. Exactly.
0: Well, if you'd rather play with girls than with me.
3: Kathy, if you want to go to the airport with me to meet Daddy, you better come in and wash your hands.
1: I'm coming, Mother.
0: What's so special? Why are you going to the airport?
1: It's Daddy's birthday, and we're going to have a birthday party.
2: We're going to have ice cream and cake?
1: Sure, and steak. And we're going to cook it right over there, outside, on our new grill. And just our family's going to be there. No boys. Mm.
0: Who wants to come to your old party anyhow?
2: Mm. Oh, let her go.
0: What'll we do?
2: Let's ride our bikes.
0: Okay.
2: I'll get some cookies.
0: Fighters, bombers, so what? Doggone girl, think she's so smart.

0: Are we all set for the party?
1: You bet. And we're going to cook right outside on our new grill.
0: Kathy, you've been such a good girl. I've got a present for you on my birthday.
1: Hey, Daddy, is it a cowboy outfit?
0: You bet it is, honey.

0: Hey, maybe Mr. Barrow can fix it.
1: Let's ask him. Hey, Mr. Barrow.
2: Hi, fellas. What you doing way out here?
1: Taking a ride, but something's wrong with my bike.
2: Well, bring it over. Let's have a look at it. I used to be pretty good at fixing bikes, if I do say so.
1: You fix it so I can ride it home?
2: Well, I reckon. I got some tools back there in the shack. Say, why don't you fellas go around back and pick yourselves an apple? The trees are loaded with them.
1: Gee, thanks. Come on, Chuck, race it.
0: Okay.

0: beat you again.
1: Wait till I get my bike fixed. Race you home.
0: Okay.
1: That Mr. Barrow's nice.
0: Yeah.
1: Well, I'd like to build roads and buildings the way he does. Wouldn't you?
0: Oh, I guess it'd be okay. But I'd rather be a pilot.
1: Like Kathy's dad?
0: Maybe. That Kathy thinks she's so smart.
1: You know, I bet if we got back before they finished the party, they'd give us some ice cream. People always have ice cream and cake on birthdays. What's that, Chuck? What is it?
0: Sort of like a firecracker. I saw some kids put one under a tin can and set it off. Boy, it made a loud noise.
1: Let's do it.
0: Wait, I got a better idea.
1: What?
0: Kathy and her dad are building a fire in their grill, aren't they?
1: Sure, but what's that?
0: We'll sneak up and drop it in. It'll go bang. And boy, then we'll see how smart that Kathy is. It'll scare the daylights out of her.
1: You think we should do it?
0: Sure, it'll be fun. We'll sneak up, drop it in, and then hide. And watch their faces when it goes off.
1: Suppose somebody gets hurt.
0: Nobody'll get hurt. It's just like a firecracker. Come on, let's get our bikes.
1: Okay.
0: Race it.
2: Got it fixed.
1: Thanks a lot.
0: Come on, Tag. We'll be late.
2: Oh, you boys got a big date, huh?
0: I'll say we have. Come on, Tag.
1: I've changed my mind. I don't want to do it.
0: Oh, for Pete's sake, why not?
1: I just don't want to, that's all.
0: Okay, I'll do it myself.
2: What's he up to?

0: We gotta get this stuff loaded on the truck.
1: How about if I help you?
0: Okay, Tag. Hey, leave that alone, son. Put it down easy now. You load the tools on the truck. I'll take care of these. You gotta be mighty careful with caps. We don't let boys handle them. They're too dangerous.
1: What are they?
0: Electric blasting caps. We need them to set off dynamite.
1: Did you say they were dangerous?
0: You're doggone right they are. Look here. This little cap is filled with a high-powered explosive. An electric current sets it off. And when this cap goes off, that sets off the dynamite, see? Now, because these caps are very powerful, they're very dangerous, especially if they're handled carelessly or get into the hands of children or somebody who doesn't understand them. You could stand 200 feet from one of these things when it exploded, and the flying metal could wound you or put an eye out.
1: But Chuck said, I thought it wouldn't hurt you.
0: Let me show you something. You see that old shoe over there, Tag? Now, if you were to put a blasting cap in it and set it off, it would give you some idea of how dangerous a blasting cap can really be. Babe Ruth, with his mighty swing, never did do a baseball what a little blasting cap can do. Kids have been known to set off blasting caps under a tin can. And you don't even have to be holding them to get hurt. You see? They're like a hand grenade.
1: A hand grenade?
0: Yes. Dangerous as a hand grenade. Why, only a couple of weeks ago, on a construction job not far from here, a boy found a cap, and he started to hammer it with a stone to see what would happen. That boy's right hand was crippled. He'll never play baseball again.
1: Could it kill you?
0: Yep. Might even do that.
1: But I thought it just made a noise like a big firecracker.
0: It does. And so does a hand grenade.
1: Chuck found something that looks sort of like that, but not exactly.
0: Now, wait a minute. Does it look like this? This is a different kind, but just as dangerous. If you ever find a cap, don't touch it. Leave it where it is and tell someone who knows something about them. Remember, one of them can cripple or blind you for life. Hey, where are you going?

0: garage changing his clothes.
1: Well, please tell him to hurry. The fire's almost ready.
0: Good, I'm starved.
2: We'll sneak up and drop him in the fire. It'll go bang.
3: You don't even have to hold him to get hurt. They're like a hand grenade.
2: I'll bet it scares the daylights out of Kathy.
3: One of them can cripple or blind you for life. Dangerous when boys and girls touch them.
2: We'll drop it in the fire and hide out.
3: Mike put an eye out. Mike put an eye out. Mike put an eye out. They're like a hand grenade. Might even kill you. Might even kill you.

0: howdy, cowgirl.
1: Pick him up, hombre.
0: Bang, gotcha.
2: Hey, what's going on here?
3: Hey, Phillips, what's gotten into you?
1: He was going to throw this in the fire.

0: Why, that's a blasting cap.
1: Oh, Chuck!
0: Don't you know these things are dangerous? You could have killed somebody.
1: I didn't mean to hurt anybody. It was just a joke.
0: Joke, huh? This could have wounded any one of us if a piece of metal had hit us right. Or it might have put out an eye.
2: I've been in air battles in a lot of tight places. But I've never had a closer call than just now. Blasting caps are powerful explosives. Do you know that now? All right, now I want you to promise never to touch a blasting cap. If you ever see one, don't move it, don't touch it with anything. Leave it just where it is and call someone who knows how to handle them. Now I'm going to take this over to Mr. Barrow myself.
3: Can I go with you, Daddy?
2: Sure, Kathy.
3: Were you really scared, Daddy?
2: Scared? Of course I was. When I think what could have happened to you, I get cold shivers. But they say children learn best from experience. So if you've learned never, ever to touch a blasting cap, well, then perhaps it was worthwhile. Come on.
4: Take a good look at this blasting cap, and don't touch it. Here's another kind. Don't touch it. This one's a little different. Don't touch it. Here's one more. Remember what it looks like and don't touch it. If you ever see any of these blasting caps anywhere, don't move them. Don't touch them with anything. Leave them just where they are and call a policeman, a fireman, a sheriff, or tell your mother and father.

For use as part of a talking picture, the sound to accompany the photographed action must be recorded for reproduction when the picture is shown. The most desirable material for this purpose has been found to be the photographic film. The finished film employed for reproduction in the motion picture theater, therefore, carries not only the picture of the action that is to be seen, as it did in the silent picture days, but also the photographic record of the sound that is to be heard. The sound and picture are usually photographed on separate films, which are called negatives. These negatives are combined by ordinary photographic printing to produce the positive print which is used in the theater to reproduce the original picture and sound. Since the photographic film is affected only by light, it is necessary for the recording of sound to convert the sound waves to corresponding changes in light. As I speak, the sound waves produced by my voice are transmitted through the air to the microphone, where these sound waves are converted to changes in an electric current. These variations in the electric current are then amplified and used to control the light falling on the photographic film. The light that falls upon the photographic film is in the form of a fine, bright line extending transversely of the direction in which the film moves. The part of the film on which the line of light falls to make the photographic sound record is called the sound track. When the line of light is so placed as normally to extend partway across the sound track, and the sound-controlled variations cause the position of one end of the line to move transversely of the track, a record known as a unilateral variable area soundtrack is produced. When both ends of the line of light are caused to move transversely of the track, a record known as a bilateral variable area soundtrack is produced. When the line of light extends completely across the soundtrack, and the thickness of the line is varied by the sound-controlled current variations, a record known as a variable density soundtrack is produced. All of these sound records contain photographic records of light variations corresponding to the pressure variations in the original sound. If either a variable area or a variable density sound record is run past a narrow line of light from a fixed source, and the light, after passing through the film, is visually observed, the amount of light reaching the observer is constantly varying from instant to instant. If the eye were capable of quantitatively measuring the light, it would see that the amount of light reaching it from either sound record varies in exactly the same way. There are in common use today electrical devices which will quantitatively measure what the eye can only approximate. The photoelectric cell is one such device and is universally used in the reproduction of photographic sound records. The reproducer system to which you are now listening contains such a photoelectric cell. This varying beam of light falling on the photoelectric cell produces variations in the electric current which are directly proportional to the variations in the light beam. As the varying electrical current in the photoelectric cell is small, a vacuum tube amplifier is required to increase it to the point where it will operate a loudspeaker. The loudspeaker converts the varying electrical current into sound waves, which are the counterpart of the sound waves falling on the microphone in the recording studio. To review, in the recording process, the original sound waves are converted to varying electrical current. The varying electrical current is converted to variations in a light beam, and the varying light beam produces a photographic sound record. In the reproducing process, the photographic sound record is used to produce a varying beam of light. The varying beam is converted into varying electrical current,
and the varying electrical current is then converted back into sound waves. Since the advent of successful talking pictures in the late 20s, nearly all variable density photographic sound recording has been done by means of a device known as the light valve. The light valve contains two very thin metallic ribbons, tightly stretched and spaced very close together to form a light transmitting slot. These ribbons lie in a strong magnetic field, and the amplified sound current flows through the ribbons. The electric current reacts with the magnetic field, causing the ribbons to move like shutters, displacing them in direct proportion to the amplitude of the current. In order to ensure high quality sound recording, the vibrating length of these thin ribbons is limited by bridges, over which the ribbons are tightly stretched. The tension of the ribbons is adjusted by tensioning means. The ribbons are so delicate, and their separation and movement so slight, that the action of the ribbons can be observed only with the aid of a microscope. The separation between the ribbons is actually less than a hair's breadth. A steady light, concentrated by a lens, passes through apertures in the magnetic pole pieces. This light is varied by the slot defined by the ribbons, and is concentrated by another lens system to form a very fine line of light on the photographic film. Since the ribbons act as light controlling shutters, any change in the sound current flowing through the ribbons will cause a corresponding change in the size of the light transmitting slot defined by their closely spaced edges, and therefore in the amount of light falling on the film. The device thus acts like a valve controlled by the sound current for controlling light. In the explanation of the light valve action that follows, attention will be directed particularly to the portions of the ribbons that control the light, and these portions and their movement will be shown schematically. In this schematic representation, it will be understood that the relative dimensions of the ribbons and the arrangement of their physical supports are illustrative rather than actual dimensions and arrangements. As has been explained, the ribbons lie in a magnetic field, and the amplified sound current flows through the ribbons. The electric current reacts with the magnetic field, causing the ribbons to move like shutters, displacing them in direct proportion to the amplitude of the current. A steady light is concentrated on the ribbons, and these ribbons, acting as shutters, cause variations in the light corresponding to the pressure variations in the original sound. This varying light causes variation in the exposure of the film. The exposed film, when developed and printed, is the sound record. The soundtrack used for the reproduction of music will be shown on the screen, and the soundtrack will be changed from a variable area to a variable density track simultaneously on both the picture and sound record. The photoelectric cell and the entire reproducing system is the same in all cases.

0: Right now, at this very moment, as you watch these light rays striking the magnified eye, similar tiny beams of light are entering your own eyes. And it's by our eyes that we are able to gain a great part of our knowledge. Nature has located the eye close to the brain so that its messages may arrive there quickly. Nature has also provided ample protection for this very delicate organ. Here, with the outer coverings removed, we see the eyeball completely surrounded by a layer of soft, fatty tissue and placed within the bony orbit, where it lies protected against sudden jolts. Seen from the side, the protected position of the eyeball within its funnel-shaped eye socket is shown still more clearly. Once again, we see the fatty cushion which protects it on all sides. Note this white stalk, which is the optic nerve, and also these muscles, which move the eyeball. This is the empty eye socket within the skull, with its bony walls inside and the rim of the bony orbit in front. By gradually restoring the outer portions of the skull and also the covering tissues, we can now realize the location of the entire eye in relation to the outline of the face. Another important safeguard to the eye is the tear gland, which secretes the tear fluid. This is an effective germicide which drains through the tear ducts into the nose after flushing and cleaning the entire eye surface. The eyeball itself has a white, glistening surface. Its front part bulges and forms a highly transparent window. In this sectional view, the capsule of the eyeball is seen to have three layers. This thick, tough outer layer is called the sclera and serves to protect the delicate structures within. This transparent bulging portion is called the cornea. Notice also the crystalline lens, which is one of the main features of the eye mechanism. The second layer is called the choroid. It consists of three different belts or zones. The first zone is called the choroid proper and is the part that carries nourishment to the tissues of the eye. The next zone is called the ciliary body. This is a broad ring-shaped band of thin muscle fibers which play a very active and vital part in the visual adjustment of the eye. The third zone is the well-known iris, which expands and contracts the pupil, much like the diaphragm of a camera. The iris will soon be described in greater detail. Here is an outside view of the entire choroid, which shows the dense network of arteries and veins carrying nourishment to the eyeball. You can also see the shape of the ciliary body and the iris. The innermost layer of the eyeball is the retina, a very delicate membrane. The retina is actually a part of the optic nerve which transmits the light impulses to our brain. The retina is the most important and complex structure in the eyeball. Magnified many hundred times, the retina is seen to consist of this complicated arrangement of rods and cones, which convert light waves into nerve impulses in some manner which even science of today cannot fully explain. Between the lens and the cornea is the aqueous humor, consisting mostly of water and a little salt. This larger space within the eye is filled with the vitreous humor, or body, consisting chiefly of water with some salt and albumin. The vitreous humor is really a highly transparent jelly and plays a very important part in the act of visual adjustment. Thus, light rays entering the eye must pass in succession through first, the cornea, second, the aqueous humor, third, the pupil, fourth, the crystalline lens, and fifth, the vitreous humor, in order to reach their destination, the retina. Now, just how do light rays act to form a clear picture within the eye? First, let us realize that light rays reflected from any object radiate in all directions, and that as an object moves farther away from us, the angle between the rays that enter our eyes grows smaller and smaller. And finally, when the object has reached a distance of 15 feet or more, the rays entering our eyes are practically parallel. Now, nature has provided that parallel rays shall produce a sharp image upon the retina without any effort, and, as one may say, with the eye in a state of complete relaxation. But if a distant object approaches the eye, the angle between entering rays again grows larger. This increasing angle changes the direction of the light rays as they pass through the lens, so that the sharp image falls behind the retina. As a result, the image upon the retina tends to become blurred. This blurring causes a response or reflex within our brain, which brings about harmonious internal adjustments of all parts of the eye. This adjustment is called accommodation. Accommodation restores the sharply focused image with marvelous speed and accuracy. This is all the more remarkable because the distance between lens and retina is fixed, and the lens itself must change its shape. Now compare this with the focal adjustment of a camera. Here the lens remains unchanged, but the film itself is moved until it reaches a sharp focal image. It is also necessary that both our eyes be fixed upon the same point in order that we may see an object clearly. Thus, as an object approaches us from a distance, our eyeballs turn accordingly. This movement is called the convergence of visual axes. This action is shown here as the object approaches and recedes. Here, in addition, we see the lenses accommodating their optical shape under the combined influence of blurred image and eyeball movement. And now let us look at this highly enlarged view of the lens itself. It has a soft, yielding body and is as transparent as glass. But it also has a firm, ball-shaped central core or nucleus. It is contained within a thin, elastic membrane and is suspended all around by a spoke-like arrangement of delicate threads or ligaments. The lens itself lies between two liquids. These liquids can exert pressure. All liquids cannot be compressed. You may ask then, how is this soft, pliable body of the lens made to take on the different degrees of convexity necessary for accommodation? In order to explain this, let us again call attention to the important ciliary muscle, which we see here in the diagram. This muscle is shaped like a broad ring which can expand and contract. Whenever it does contract, it must press upon the non-elastic vitreous humor. This liquid is confined within the rigid capsule of the eyeball and must, therefore, exert pressure upon the lens. Now, the lens as a whole cannot give way against the equally non-elastic aqueous humor and its confining cornea. So the only part which can possibly yield to the pressure of the vitreous humor, or body, is the soft substance of the lens. This lens substance is thus molded into an even curve against the rigid ball-shaped core, thus forming this highly convex bulge, which science has called lenticonus. So whenever the image upon the retina becomes blurred, the brain automatically causes the ciliary muscle to contract or to relax until the lens has attained just the right shape to restore a sharply defined image upon the retina. This is the remaining portion of the choroid, called the iris, with its central opening, the pupil. Like the diaphragm of a camera, the iris regulates the amount of light and sharpens the image upon the retina. The iris acts automatically, and so is an important link in the process of accommodation. Its action is caused by two sets of delicate muscle fibers within the iris itself. These muscles are shown here in simplified diagram. These spoke-like radial fibers pull the pupil open. This ring-shaped muscle around the pupil closes it. In this side view, we see the opening and closing of the pupil, so that we may more clearly understand another important part played by the iris. Whenever demanded by conditions, the lens acquires this peculiar bulge called lenticonus. This cone-shaped curve at first causes light rays to become distorted into aberrations upon the retina. As a result of these distortions, the pupil now contracts until the diffused rays have been shut away and only a clear image remains upon the retina. These interesting mechanics of the lens are not generally known, and the facts presented here have only recently been accepted by science. It is well for us to know that our eyes are one of our greatest gifts of nature and are indeed worthy of our constant care and protection.
1: Country music is everybody's music. That comes from the country. Now, well, it used to all about be country. Now they got the big cities, and so they're taking the country music uptown. That's just what I say, like going back to the field, getting off and go to get your guitar up and sit down on the back porch, fight the flies and play. That's country music. It was raised, as far as I can remember, the first thing I ever heard in the music business was a guitar and maybe a banjo. And there you go. Where? What else would you call it? There was no big cities then, maybe one, or New York or somewhere else. But then that's country music. Why would you want to call it city music?

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For instance, 3 or 4 days, they come here and park and stay here for these big shows. And they come from all over the world.

0: no food, but Mama always had the guitar on the front porch.
1: I think country music comes from the heart of the people. I know it comes from my heart. And when I just put 3 years overseas in Morocco and 2.5 years in Istanbul, Turkey. And some nights I'd come home tired and work and sit down and get things but home and feel a little depressed and homesick. I put the old car the family on and listen to them. And I just shut my eyes and it looked like I was going all the way back 3,000 miles across the Atlantic Ocean.

0: don't ever win. 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
1: How about you, sir?
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3: I'll tell you, there's a funny thing about this. 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I hope I win something. 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

0: Pupwell Lake to me is just, you know, you got to be there. You got to be there every year.
1: And it's great.
0: It's great.
1: It's great. Like, it gets better every year.
0: So.
1: You lost ball in high grass.
0: There you go.
1: I just come because I love the people and love the music. And some of the best people I've ever met, I've met right here.

0: It's a chance to meet a lot of people that you only meet once a year, and you do usually meet friends over and over and over each from year to year here. Playing music is, I don't know, you have a special interest in it where just listening to it you don't always have.
1: To the river and slowly walk around, and if my thoughts...
0: And if you play yourself, well, you really like to get with other people that do play.
1: All right.

0: Richard?
1: Fine. 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
2: bait. Oh, man, that's hard on your feet,
1: that's
2: ain't it?
1: That's right.
3: Man, I tell you.
4: Well, it's part of this country. That's the way the people live. That's the only form of recreation they had. Square dances on the weekends and whatever. So they all got together and they played music. It's basically, it's American music.
5: Started in a barn.
4: Started in a barn, that's right.

Mister, there's more playing on these grounds these 2 days than you'll see the rest of your life. Everywhere. Just like here. Over here's a great big bunch. Over here's a great big bunch. They ain't started yet. And when they start drinking, then they'll play that much longer. Oh, yeah, it's wonderful. And you have the best.

0: Jamerson, and I live in Lynchburg, Virginia, and I'm a secretary for Fort Hill Memorial Park. It's a cemetery.
1: Oh, my sweetness.
2: Contestant 121 in the Junior Division Vocal Competition.
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some of your best songs that's ever been written by anybody has been wrote in a beer joint or bar or something like that. I think some of your best ones. I know one guy in particular that writes out from out of Nashville, and he gets all of his ideals out of a TV guide.

I've heard people laugh and say, somebody's always in jail or somebody just got divorced. Any country song he hears is, the guy's either in jail or he just got divorced, one or the other, you know? So, but it does, it just, it's their life, you know, and they wrote songs about it.

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There's something behind it. 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I think people that write it have a lot of feeling for other people.

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Just like, well, like 15 years ago today, Charlie Pride, he sings that.

About 2 miles outside of Centerburg, where Route 56 meets 56A, there lives a boy named Homer. Homer's father owns a tourist camp and a filling station. In the lunchroom, his mother cooks fried chicken and hamburgers.

0: miss these labor-saving devices.
1: I think I'll come along and keep Uncle Ulysses company while you and Aunt Aggie go to the meeting.
0: Well, come on then. I don't want to keep Aunt Aggie waiting with the temper she's in.
2: So they started for Centerburg, where Aunt Agnes and Uncle Ulysses have a very up-and-coming lunchroom on the town square.
0: Labor-saving devices. Time wasters, that's what I call them. Ma'am, look at him in there tinkering with that donut machine.
3: 2 hours now. Yesterday was the automatic toaster, and before that, the automatic coffee maker.
0: Now, Aggie, the lunchroom is very up and coming.
3: Up and coming to pieces. And when he has all them labor-saving devices working, he just has more time to fritter away at the barbershop with the sheriff and the boys.
0: Now, Aggie, you should be pleased that Ulysses has such advanced ideas.
3: They'll advance us right into the poorhouse.
0: My, how that boy has grown.
1: Howdy, Uncle Ulysses.
4: Oh, hello there, Homer. You're just in time. I've been going over this automatic donut machine, oiling the machinery and cleaning up the works. Wonderful things, these labor-saving devices.
0: Yep.

0: Look here, Homer. You have a mechanical mind. See if you can find where these two pieces fit in. I want to go over to the barbershop for a spell, because it's something I want to see the sheriff about. There won't be any business here till after the double feature is over, and I'll be back long before then. Say, Homer, after you get those pieces in place, you could mix up some donut batter. Put it in the machine and turn on the switch. Make a few donuts to have on hand for the crowd after the movie. If you don't mind.
1: Okay, I'll take care of everything.

0: Good evening, Bud.
1: Good evening, sir. What can I do for you?
0: Well, young fella, I think I'll have me a cup of coffee and some of them there donuts.
1: I'm sorry, sir, but we won't have any donuts for about a half an hour until I can mix this batter and start that machine. But I'll give you some mighty fine sugar rolls instead.
0: Well, Bud, I'm in no real hurry, so I'll just have me a cup of coffee and wait around for them donuts. Fresh donuts are always worth waiting for, is what I always say.
1: Okay.
0: Nice place you got here.
1: Oh, yes. This is a very up-and-coming lunchroom with all the latest improvements.
0: Yes, must be a good business. I'm in business myself. I'm a traveling man in outdoor advertising. I'm a sandwich man. Mr. Gabby's my name.
1: My name is Homer. I'm glad to meet you, Mr. Gabby.
0: I do, Homer.
1: That must be a fine business, traveling and advertising sandwiches.
0: I don't advertise sandwiches. I wear any kind of an ad. You know, one sign in front and one sign on the back, like this, like a sandwich. You know what I mean?
1: Oh, I see. That must be fun. And you travel, too?
0: Yeah, I ride the rides between jobs on a freight train. You know what I mean?
1: But isn't that dangerous?
0: Well, there's a certain amount of risk, but you take any method of travel these days. It's all dangerous. Know what I mean?

0: We've stopped for a light snack. Some coffee and donuts would be simply marvelous.
1: I'm sorry, ma'am, but we won't have any donuts until I can mix a spatter and start Uncle Ulysses' machine.
0: Well, now aren't you a clever young man to know how to make donuts?
1: I've really never done it before, but I've got a recipe to follow.
0: Now, young man, you simply must allow me to help. Why, I haven't made donuts in years. But I know the best recipe for them, and we really must use it.
1: But, ma'am...
0: Do you have an apron? Charles, would you hand me the baking powder? And, young man, do you have some nutmeg?

0: looks like an awful lot of batter. 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
1: But wait until you taste them.

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Charles, see if you don't think that's just the most divine donut. You must try one too, mister.

0: now, Charles, we really must be going along. 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Oh, and Charles, don't forget to pay the young man.
1: That'll be $1.20.
2: Keep the change.
1: Thank you.
0: Good night, young man. 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

0: Those are sure good donuts.
1: You bet. But I guess that'll be enough for the crowd after the movies. I think I'll turn off the machine for a while. That's funny. I'm sure it's the right button. I guess I must have put one of the pieces in backwards.
0: Well, then it might stop if you push the button marked start.

0: I guess we could sell a few more donuts, but I better call Uncle Ulysses over at the barbershop first. Oh, hello, Miss Mossy. 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
1: Hello. Hello. 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I mean the barber shop.
0: Oh, hello, Sheriff. This is Homer. Could I speak to Uncle Ulysses?
1: Well, he's playing pinochle right now. Is there anything I can tell him?
0: Well, tell him. I pushed the button marked stop on the donut machine, but the rings of batter keep right on dropping into the hot fat. And an automatic gadget keeps right on turning them over. And another automatic gadget keeps right on giving them a little push, and the donuts keep right on rolling down the chute. It won't stop!
1: Okay, hold the wire and I'll tell him. Homer, he'll be right over. Just gotta finish this hand.
0: That's good. Goodbye, Sheriff.

0: You bet. I lost count at 1,202, and that was quite a while ago.
1: I wonder how in tarnation you Libbys will ever get rid of them.
2: Hey, look, Sheriff.
3: Come on, Ulysses.
2: We're having a little bit of trouble here.
4: Oh, well, I'll be dumped.
0: Darned if you won't be when Aggie gets here.

0: Mighty fine donuts, though.
1: We'll never sell them all.
2: What you need is an advertising man, you know what I mean? You got the donuts, you gotta create a market. Understand? It's balancing the demand with the supply, that sort of thing.
3: Yup, Mr. Gabby's right. We have to enlarge our market. He's an advertising man. So if we hire him, he can march up and down in front of the theater and get customers.
1: Well, you're hired, Mr. Gabby. Homer, we'll need some paint. And here's the cardboard.
2: We need a real catchy phrase. I've got it. Clearance sale.
1: Two for a nickel.
2: While they last, that is.

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I yield certain throw a fit if it don't.

0: not use of me advertising at the theater. The show's all over, and besides, almost everybody in town is out front watching that machine make donuts.
1: Zeus, this is terrible. We gotta get rid of these donuts before Aggie gets here.
2: Looks like you'll have to hire a truck to haul them away. I mean, haul them away.
3: I've lost my diamond bracelet, and I know I left it lying here on the counter. I guess you forgot it when you helped me with the batter.

0: Zeus, this is terrible. First all these donuts and now a lost diamond bracelet.
1: I'll offer a reward of $100 for the return of that bracelet.
2: Now, don't worry, lady. I'll find it for you.
3: Well, there's always the bright side. Now, this machine will probably run out of battery in an hour or two.
1: We must find it now. We must.
0: What's Aggie going to say?

0: where the bracelet is. It was lying there on the counter and got mixed in the batter by mistake. The bracelet is inside one of these donuts.
1: Why, I really believe you're right.
2: Well, I'll be darned.
3: Oh. Now we have to break up all these donuts to find it. Think of the pieces. Think of the crumbs. Think of what I'll say.
0: Nope. We won't have to break them up. I've got a plan.

bracelet inside a donut.

Neatest trick of merchandising I ever seen.

Well, the rings of batter kept right on dropping down into the hot vat, and the automatic gadget kept right on turning them over. And then the other automatic gadget kept right on giving them a little shove, and the donuts kept rolling down the chute just as regular as a clock can tick. They just kept right on a-coming and a-coming and a-coming.

0: Here in the Department of Psychology, Uppsala University, Uppsala, Sweden, Dr. Gunnar Johansson and his colleagues have been studying the nature of human perception.
1: This film will show you some experiments on two-dimensional motion perception. Some of them are on an oscilloscope screen, some are generated by on the screen by means of a computer, and others are made by more or less conventional methods.
0: On the oscilloscope screen, dots can be made to move independently of each other. If a common direction of motion is introduced among some dots, they are perceived as forming a group. If the motion stops, the grouping disappears. This dot is moving in an elliptical path. If additional dots, moving in horizontal paths, but synchronized with the original dot, are introduced, the original dot participates in the common motion and is now perceived as being within the group. The elliptical motion is perceptually split into a horizontal motion common to the whole group and a vertical motion performed within the group. The path of the dot is perceived as elliptical only when it is presented alone. The same perceptual analysis can be applied here. The lamp rotates around the center of the wheel, and simultaneously, it moves across the field of view. When the surround is darkened, the lamp is no longer seen as rotating.

when a center light is added, a group is formed and the impression of rotation is once again restored.

This point is part of a more complex event, which is not easily identified. However, if more dots are added, groups are formed. We see translatory motion from right to left and separate pendulum motions within the group.

In this film, we have been illustrating two-dimensional motion perception. What stimuli, do you think, might produce motion in depth?

0: I'm working on it here.
1: I just got done doing all that fundraising.
0: What did I tell you about begging people for money? We're fine. Come over here and get your dinner.
2: Golly, do we both get half a bean this year?
0: Yep. Yep, it's a big one. Hey, slow down. Savor the bean.
2: I'm getting tired of beans. Can't we go fundraising some more?
0: I told you, we don't need to beg people for money. We're proud, independent media moguls.
2: I'm just getting so tired of beans.
0: I'm getting tired of beans too. I was gonna save this for your birthday, but someone dropped that off in the Retro Strange donation box.
2: A whole boot?
0: A whole boot. Hey, you gotta boil that boot. Not so fast. We're gonna put that under the broiler. That's gonna be good eating.
2: I'm just kind of worried about the bathroom situation. Boot tends to.
0: Yeah, you don't want to save that paper towel there.
2: Are we down to one ply again?
0: I had to get some from the surplus place.
2: We're down to half ply?
0: Half ply.

0: And there it was, a coming at him and a coming at him. And all he could do was stand there and gape at it.
1: And then what, Cap?
0: Well, I don't know, Sally, as you're rightly old enough to hear the rest of it.
1: Oh, Cap.
0: Well, the way this doom roarer came wheeling along, you might say it was like a great big hoop snake going along with its tail in its mouth. Only maybe more like a big, thick truck tire.
1: No bigger than a truck tire?
0: Oh, way bigger. Higher than a man can reach. And all fiery and burning and throwing out this awful light, just as yellow and hot as the sun. And a-coming along and a-coming along and scorching and shriveling up everything in its way.
2: All right, Cap. So it's fiery and it's big, and you've scared Sally half out of her wits again. Sally, this dune roller's a wonderful Northwoods yarn, but don't forget it's still a yarn.
0: Well, you can call it just a yarn, Sam, but all the same.
2: Yeah, I know. Just a yarn. Why did they call this place Lightning Island? Why are more men and animals killed on this island than on all the other islands in Lake Michigan put together?
0: Well, how do you account for it? You're a scientist, Sam. You're supposed to be able to.
2: Yep, I'm a biologist. I'm not a meteorology man. Suppose it could be caused maybe by some ore condition under the island, or maybe some trick air current over the dunes. Maybe we'll know when that mining friend of the doctor gets that shaft blasted out.
1: Sam, can we go down and see the explosives again this afternoon?
2: No, we cannot. I got them safely put away till the expert gets here. And I don't want you playing around with that explosive again, either.
1: I haven't touched it, Sam. Honest, I haven't.
2: Hey, Sally. It's almost 4. I thought you were going down to meet your father at the dock when the mail boat comes in.
1: Oh, I was just going down, except...
2: Business before pleasure, huh?
1: Well, are you still paying me a dime for each one of these things I can find? Or have you got enough?
2: No. The deal's still on. 10 cents for every one of those mystery drops you bring in. How many you got?
1: Here, 3 more. I found them out on the dunes.
2: There you are, 30 cents. Paid in full.
1: Thank you.

0: Real pretty, Sam. At least in an ugly kind of way. Got it figured out yet what they are?
1: No, not within a mile, Cap. Not agate, not like any other kind of mineral that I ever saw.
0: I found a couple more myself yesterday. Meant to bring them up from my shack this morning, and then I forgot to.
1: Maybe you better send them in by way of Sally, don't you think?
0: Yeah, that's right. She'll think I'm trying to do her out of her dimes. Maybe I'll just lose them right out in front someplace.
1: Yeah, that's a good idea. It's light, but it's just as hard as quartz. The doctor said he was going to bring up some mineralogy books today. Maybe that'll help us figure it out a little.
0: You and Dr. Burgess set your minds to it. Why, you'll run it down, all right.
1: Well, I hope so, Cap. Say, would you mind getting this cleaned up for me?
0: Sure thing.
1: Thank you.

0: goodness, I better get a clean shirt on, don't you think?
1: It's too late, Sam. You were going to dance me with a clean shirt as you'd have thought of it an hour ago.
0: That's not fair, Jeannie. Here, give me this. Fine, if I'd known you were coming, I'd have been down at the dock myself.
1: If you'd known Carl was lugging 8 pounds of filler, huh?
2: Oh, Sam, there goes our surprise. You get defending a woman every time.
1: Oh, is that so? Come along, Sam. Let's put these things in the icebox.
2: Here's your book, Sam. They nearly pulled my arm off the last 50 yards.
0: Good. Did you find that gold plate?
2: Gold plate, the Kaplan, and some bound reports.
0: Good, here it is. Got to be here.
2: Well, I wouldn't be too sure, Sam. I've got some news for you.
3: Doctor, do they say you're the man that carried that sirloin up here?
0: Well, Molly picked it out, Cap.
3: I just wanted to shake the hand that brought it.
0: The one quick check I was betting on doesn't seem to have it.
2: I could have told you that, Sam. Come on over here a minute. I want to show you something. I took this sample by the Keppel in the physics lab yesterday.
0: Uh-huh.
2: You still keep the others in the drawer up here?
0: Yeah. Sally got 5 more this week.
2: Mm-hmm.
1: Both of you in favor of French fried onions?
0: It's a wonderful idea. If Keppel lets you do the frying.
1: Oh, look. A new one. Can I have these for earrings, Sam?
0: Sure, Jeannie, but...
2: Well, now, Jeannie,
1: oh,
2: I don't think
1: Carl,
2: you better...
1: you don't get these away from me again. Not unless you prove they're some kind of hush-hush mineral. And I'll put you both down as voting for French fried onions.
0: Fine. Hush, hush, minerals. What's Jeannie to...
2: Well, I don't want to get too serious about it, Sam, before we know more. What are you staring at?
0: This.
2: Well, it's bigger than the others, but...
0: No, no, I put 2 of them in there about an hour ago, and look. They got together and made this.
2: Sam, you probably just don't
0: remember. Wait a minute. This thing is doubled in size and weight.
2: Well, maybe they could have fused together.
0: The 2 separately weighed 42 grams and 46 grams. You add that, you got 88 grams. This thing weighs 176. It's redoubled. I can't figure it.
2: Well, not much less how the 2 got together.
0: Say, Carl, I left that sterilizer open. Maybe that steam under the drawer had something to do with it.
2: Well, let's find out. You know, Keppel said the heat in these drops had some connection with the humidity conditions.
0: The heat?
2: Yes, these mystery drops of ours turn out to have some very curious thermal properties. Keppel hasn't been able to identify them yet, but... Well, look, watch this.
0: Here. Hey, that's hot.
2: Yeah, it wasn't when I picked it up.
0: You mean just tapping it against that drop?
2: Yeah, they have some unaccountable source of heat. Sometimes when we tapped them, nothing happened, and at other times... We got intense heat with fewer taps than just now. Yeah. Well, there's no perceptible change. But I still think you're right about the steam. I tell you what, Sam. Let's reproduce the original conditions and see what happens this time.
0: Yeah, that's a good idea.
2: Is this where you had them?
0: Uh-huh. Just exactly.
2: Right. Okay.
0: No, wait a minute, Carl.
2: Yeah?
0: I had the drawer out about like this. But I still don't see how heat could affect a mineral.
2: Well, you say mineral, but it could be a kind nobody's ever known. Suppose it came from a meteor.
0: A meteor? Yeah, maybe a meteor that struck along the lake here centuries ago and smashed into bits or cracked up on the way down.
2: Yeah, but with one unique difference. This meteor, if that's what it was, is trying to get itself back together again.
0: And when it doubles its weight, when it does. 2 and 2 makes 8, not 4.
2: Sam, I'd say we've got a lot of studying to do. Although I suspect it'll take more than a physician and a biologist to deal with this before we're through.

0: down.
1: Hmm. You get anywhere, Sam?
2: Exactly nowhere.
0: This is the last warning. Captain Stanley is starving in there.
2: Hey, Jeannie, give me a chance to change my shirt. I'll only be 2 minutes.
3: I'll be with you in a second, Jeannie.
0: No detours. Last one at the table gets to do all the dishes.

0: Well, Jeannie, I won't just say that that's the best dinner I ever had. I want to tell you that's the best dinner that anybody... Hey, Carl. Carl.
1: What is it?
0: Look here. Those last two got together all right, and then the two doubles took off.
1: Yeah. Look. The two bigger ones must have joined up about here.
2: Look,
1: yeah.
2: Sam, Carl, the door.
1: Right through the door. It must be outside.
2: What brings Ray to the door? How? Was the baby doing, Roland?
1: Oh, Sally, it was just an accident and an experiment we were trying. Now, it's way past your bedtime. You get on upstairs. We'll tell you all about it in the morning.
3: Oh, it's early.
4: Come along, Sally. I'll tell you a story while
1: we get you. Well, Cap, it's a mean night out. We could probably fix you up a bed here if you'd like.
5: Oh, no, thank you, Doctor. I'll head on down to that shack of mine. Then if you and Sam start burning up the island with these experiments of yours, at least I'll be near the water.
1: Well, did you find it?
0: No, I lost track after a few feet. Too much rain out there.
1: Say, Cap.
0: Didn't you say you had two more of those drops down at your shack?
5: Drops? Oh. Oh, you mean those bits of fancy quartz or whatever they are?
0: Yeah.
5: Why, sure, I can fetch them right back up to you now.
0: Oh, it's too bad out tonight. Just bring them up in the morning when you come, will you?
5: Yeah, I'll be glad to. Oh, and call me on this new phone rig if any of you are stirring in the morning before I am.
1: All right, Cap. Well, then you did get this rig fixed up down to Cap's house. Sally didn't tell me.
0: She didn't? She should have. She and Cap have been talking on it all week. Try some more of this reagent.

0: we've got exactly nowhere. I told you Cap likes to play with that thing. Almost as much as Sally. Hello, Cap. How is it down there? You up to your knees in water?
1: Sam? Sam, there's something peculiar going on down here. No, no, not about those drops of yours. I found them. I got them right here in my pocket. But there's a funny sign, kind of light out there on the lake. It seems to be moving inshore. Can you see it from up there at the cottage?
0: Wait a minute, Cap. Hey, Carl.
2: You see any kind of a light out on the lake, Cap? Seems like there is one.
3: Is the boat in trouble?
0: Well, he can't make out. It's blowing up too hard.
3: Oh, I can't make out a thing from here, Sam.
0: Hello, Cap. No, Carl and I can't. Hey, Cap. What's the matter?
1: I don't know, Sam, but I'm scared. I'm coming back up the cottage. From the double.
4: What is with Cap?
0: I don't know. He sounded scared stiff. Said he was coming right up.
4: What about a light or something?
0: Couldn't make out. I guess we'll just have to wait till Cap gets here.
5: That thing's alive. It's chasing me.
6: Coming at him, and all he could do was stand there and gape at it.
7: And then what, Cap?

0: Gene, I think you better go back to the cottage and look in on Sally. Well, Sam, Lightning Island's lived up to its name again. Poor Cap couldn't have known what hit him.
1: Well, you're a doctor. You said it was lightning.
0: What else could it be?
1: I don't know. I've been thinking. Remember back in the service, some of those Japs we saw that had been gone over by a flamethrower?
0: I know what you mean, but who goes around with a flamethrower on a quiet Lake Michigan island after a poor old-timer like Cap who never harmed a sparrow in his life?
1: Well, you say it was lightning, it's got to be lightning.
0: Well, lightning's pretty unpredictable, Sam. I've seen it play worse tricks than this.
1: Yeah, but it's played too many tricks on this one little island.
0: Yeah. Well, I'll get Warren out Monday to blast for those ore samples. And I guess for tonight, we'd better get him down in the boathouse.
1: Yeah, it's tough enough on Sally as it is, I guess. I'd have poor old Cap stretched out right there in the cottage. Come on, let's go.

0: I just tried to ring you down at Cap Shack.
1: Yeah, we took him down to the boathouse, Jean. Seems to be dry and better protected there.
0: Poor Cap. He was so proud about our success with the dinner tonight, and then afterwards, we...
2: Yeah, Jeannie, I guess we'll all miss him. Probably Sally more than the rest of us.
3: What about Sally, Jeannie? Were you able to get her off to sleep again?
0: She wanted to wait up, but she fell asleep right in the middle of the story she was telling me.
2: She was telling you?
0: It seems to work better if she tells us. This was one of those horrible ones that Cap tells about the doom roller.
3: The doom roller? You know, that's what she called this thing that burned its way out tonight, a baby doom roller.
2: Hey, Carl, we forgot something. Didn't Cap say you have a pair of these drops in his pocket last night he was bringing up to us?
3: Well, you talked to him, Sam.
2: Sure he did. He said he had two. We couldn't find them, not in his pocket. This is all he had or all I could find anywhere around him.
0: I don't see they matter now, Sam, but I've been wanting some fresh air, and I'd be glad to go down to Cap Shack and have a look. You want me to?
2: No, no, Jeannie. You stick here with us. I don't want you wandering down to that shack in the dark. We can check it in the morning. Well, Carl, I've been thinking. The dune roller, that tall tale that we've been laughing at all summer.
3: Oh, now, Sam, we're just keyed up.
2: No, no, we know that this thing can give off heat, confuse, and double in size and weight. You said yourself it might be parts of a meteor trying to get back together.
3: Oh, Sam.
2: Why not? Suppose there's a big chunk of that stuff out there somewhere, a mass that can get hot and move if the conditions are just right. You know, if it's dark and there's plenty of moisture. As I see it, there's just two things we can't answer. Those mystery drops and these deaths by lightning. Must be some connection between the two. Wait a minute. Suppose that these deaths were caused by something like a giant rolling flamethrower.
3: What kind of four are you making with your two and two now, Sam?
2: Eight, I guess maybe 8,000 the way these drops are behaving.
3: And you think there's a great hot chunk of this out there that these smaller ones are going into and building up, huh?
2: Well, I think it's possible. Maybe when they're small enough, it might take them years or even centuries to get back together. But after a certain critical size, this thing might gain in momentum. And then what would happen if it got near somebody who's carrying drops like that?
3: Say, we better get those two back from Jean.
4: Wait a minute, where is she?
5: Outside, I'll get her. Hey, Jeannie!
2: Jeannie, what are you doing down in that shack?
0: I thought you might want those missing drops that Cap had, but I can't find any here. Sam, you don't have to shout at me. Of course I'll come back up.
2: All right, get started. I'll meet you on the path, but just get going. No, there's nothing to worry about. Just get started.
0: Sam! Sam, there's an awful light out in the water. It's coming in toward the shack.
2: Jeannie! Those two drops you've got in your pocket, take them out and throw them away. Throw them as far away from the shack as you can and get going. But, Jeannie, throw those drops away fast.

0: I was so frightened. You don't know how horrible that thing is, all ugly and steaming. Oh, I'm so glad to be here safe with you.
1: Everything is all right now, dear. You just get on to the cottage.
0: But, Sam, I can't.
1: No, we haven't got time. Carl will tell you all about it. Just hurry.

0: exhausted.
1: I'm all right now, Carl. It was awfully close, though. Too close.
0: Well, you just rest here for a minute. I've got some work I've got to do. We haven't got much time.
1: So that's what it's all about. You and Sam are really going to try to fight this thing.
2: Let's just say neutralize it. There's nothing else we can do.
1: Why don't we leave this place?
2: Because the only way off the island is at the dock, and that's where this thing's been coming from.
1: Can't we do the drops away? That would keep it away from the cottage, wouldn't it?
2: Gina, drops every place, and this thing may die down for a while. Who knows when it'll start rolling again? No, we've got to take a desperate gamble. We have no other choice.
1: Sam, you're not going through with it.
3: We'll get it, or it'll get us. Have you got that bait ready?
2: Yeah, all set, Sam. Let's go.
3: You're not going, Carl.
2: Well, you can't fight this alone.
3: Don't argue with me. We haven't got time. You've got to stay here with Gene and Sally. This thing doesn't work. Somebody's got to get them off the island.
2: No, I suppose you're right.
3: Give me that.
1: Sam. Luck.
3: I'll need it, honey.
1: There's only something we could do.
0: Nothing. Except trust in Sam and wait and hope and maybe say a little prayer.
3: Give me one more minute. Just one more minute.
1: Sam!
3: Genie, out of your mind. Get back to that
1: car. I could just sit and wait.
3: Now, wait a minute. There isn't time that thing's coming. Get behind that rock. Cover up your head. Wait a minute. The bait.

0: Are you hurt, Jenny?
1: No, darling, I'm all right.
0: You sure?
2: Oh, Sam! Sam, you must have blasted this into a thousand pieces.
0: Yeah, I think we got it under control, at least. So we can get it where it can be studied. I hope that theory works out.
2: Oh.
0: In reverse.
2: I don't think this thing can rebuild if it ever can. No. It hasn't got a chance, Sam. Not after this.
0: We'll never know, Carl. We'll never know.

Do you remember how much fun you had in an amusement park when you were a kid? Well, when you're a parent, you live it all over again through the eyes of your child. That's my little girl, Nancy. It's her fun and folly. A treat Alice and I had promised her before sending her on a visit to Grandma's. Oh, I'm sorry. I forgot to introduce Susie.

0: Susie stretches our family budget. Nancy wants her to have dresses just like she has and make sure Susie shares all the family treats. Well, it is amusing. And of course, we don't spoil her like this all the time. Nancy was only worried about one thing. Would she remember every single bit of excitement so she could tell it all to Grandma? Alice said roller coasters are all right. But she prefers riding in the family car. We both enjoy taking long drives together, and this one had a special purpose. We were on our way to pick up Nancy. She had been with Alice's mother for a week. It seemed a lot longer than that. The house had been so quiet. But we did have Susie to keep us company. With everything that Nancy had to take on the plane, there just hadn't been room for a playmate the size of Susie. Then, less than a half an hour out of town...
1: Gee, what's up?
0: Although we were both wearing seat belts, Alice was badly shaken up. I blame myself for maybe driving a little too fast. You always feel guilty at a time like this, even when it's the other fellow's fault. I'd have to get Alice over to Dr. McAllister right away. Then we discovered something that gave us both a genuine shock. What if this had been Nancy?
2: I examined both Mr. and Mrs. Norwood and was happy to tell them that apart from a few abrasions and shattered nerves, they had suffered no serious injury. If they hadn't been wearing their seatbelts, however, the verdict would have been different, disastrously different. I thought I was through with my patients when my eyes fell on another casualty. Mr. Norwood was a bit embarrassed until I told him about my work with dolls that had survived car collisions. As a medical consultant for the Institute of Transportation and Traffic Engineering, I examined the dolls that represented children and the dummies that represented adults in a scientific collision staged by the University of California at Los Angeles.

strategically placed cameras covered everything that happened during impact. We were especially interested in what happened to children with and without belts because this subject had not been explored. But even though they were only dolls, and even though these were scientific experiments, we couldn't avoid a feeling of tension and a sense of impending tragedy. For several months, the collision experiments continued at different speeds, at different points of impact, sometimes with the passengers belted, sometimes unbelted.

Speeds such as these of 30 and 40 miles an hour may be moderate by today's driving standards, but not to the motorists slammed about against glass and metal.

Children should never be allowed to stand on the seat of a car. Sitting tends to restrict body movement generated by the forces of impact to the rear seat.

In many cases where the children were not restrained, our diagnosis of probable injuries showed that they would have been killed. Babies held on laps were thrown completely out of the car. Even in the most severe collisions, university findings showed that the three-year-olds, seated on cushions and restrained by adult belts, came through uninjured. As a result of these experiments, it was found that for one-year-olds, the anchored harness, or harness secured by passing a seatbelt strap through the loops, was the most effective means of restraining the little ones. We found that infants were safest in bassinets, with the long axis of the bassinet aligned with the longitudinal axis of the car and strapped in this position. We also found that infants or children must never be held on the lap and restrained with the adult's belt, as collision forces tend to crush the child. Perhaps you think a collision can never happen to you, but the children will be safer if you admit that it could and prepare accordingly.

I wish that everybody could see these scenes, because I don't believe that anyone who did would ever let the children go riding unrestrained again.

0: course, I had already made up my mind to have the back seat belts installed while the car was in the shop. And we never go anywhere now that we aren't all safely belted. Oh, yes. You're probably wondering about Susie. Dr. McAllister knew where to send us, and now she's as good as new. She may be only a doll, but she's never left out. And that includes a safety belt for Susie.
1: Many people who would do anything to protect their children do nothing to save them from injury, pain, or death in the motor accident that can happen at any time. This is a frank appeal to all mothers and fathers. Without restraints, such as safety belts, the rear seat of an automobile in itself is not adequate protection. University research shows that children who will otherwise be killed can live to prove that safety is no accident.

0: When I start out to make a fool of myself, there's very little can stop me. If I'd known where it would end, I'd have never let anything start. If I had been in my right mind, that is. But once I had seen her, I was not in my right mind for quite some time. Good evening, said I, thinking myself a very gay dog indeed. But here was a beautiful girl all by herself and me with plenty of time, nothing to do but get myself into trouble. Some people can smell danger. Not me. I asked her if she'd have a cigarette. It's my last one. I've been looking forward to it, so please don't disappoint me.
1: But I don't smoke.

0: That's how I found her. And from that moment on, I did not use my head very much, except to be thinking of her. But in the park, in those days, the rough young fellas used to be staging hold-ups and the like.
1: Help! Help!
0: However, these young fellas were not professionals. And that's maybe the reason why I start out in this story a little bit like a hero, which I most certainly am not.

0: The cab driver was waking up. He was okay, so I borrowed his carriage to drive the lady home. In a short while, she recovered herself and brightened up. What were the things I found to tell her? To get her mind off the scare she'd had, you know, and to set her thinking as well of the brave fella that had rescued her.
1: Rosalie. Fair Rosalie.
0: It's a name I'm after calling
2: Rosalie?
0: You. Why not? A gorgeous, romantic little name entirely. My name's Mike.
2: You're a character.
0: I'm nothing more than a poor sailor man and him with the princess of Central Park riding along at his side, Princess Rosalie. I want to know, where does the princess come from?
2: I don't know why she should tell you, but... Well, her parents were Russian, quite Russian. You never heard of the place where she comes from.
0: Would Your Highness care to gamble?
2: Gamble? She's done it for a living.
0: I bet you a dollar I've been to the place where you were born.
2: Chifu.
0: It's on the China coast. Chifu? It's the second wickedest city in the world.
2: What's the first?
0: Macao. Wouldn't you say so?
2: I would. I worked there.
0: You worked in Macao?
2: Here's your dollar. How do you rate Shanghai? I worked there, too.
0: Yeah, as a gambler?
2: Well.
0: Hope you were luckier tonight.
2: You need more than luck in Shanghai.
1: Do you know what?
2: What?
0: I bet I could drive the car from down there inside with you.
3: There's a police car on the other road.
0: No, we'd best get out of the park. The horse and cart would make it too simple for the cops to be finding us.
2: You don't like them very much, do you,
1: Mike? The cops, they can struggle along without our doing their work for them.
4: Watch where you're going, Mike! Get that nag out of here!
1: Now the cops are bound to pick us up.
0: We'd best leave the cab here and walk. Whoa!
2: You certainly don't like the police.
0: I do not.
2: My car's right there in the garage anyway. Tell me, Michael, is there some reason why the police don't like you?
0: Well, they never put me in jail. In America. You know, the nicest jails are in Australia. The worst are in Spain.
2: What law did you break in Spain?
0: I killed a man.
2: Just now, you almost killed a girl.
0: Is there a law against that?
2: Try it. You won't like the jails in America.
0: So they put you in jail for murder in this country? I didn't think so. There was a man killed his wife in Frisco last week. She'd gone to the icebox for a bit of supper. He thought she was a burglar, he said. He shot her 5 times in the head.
5: Number 47.
2: He had a good lawyer.
0: Evidently. I saw his picture in the newspaper. Bainbridge or something.
2: Bannister.
0: Arthur Bannister. It said he was the world's greatest criminal lawyer. Like the world's greatest criminal.
2: Some people think
6: Here's
2: he is.
6: Here's your car, ma'am.
2: Send the bill to my husband. If you're a sailor, Michael, there's a job for you. Would you like to work for me? I'd like it.
0: I'm shipping out tomorrow.
2: So are we, to the West Coast by way of the canal. We're short a man on the crew. I'll make it worth your while.
0: Could it be this you're looking for? You were smart to carry a gun, traveling alone in the park, but if you knew you had the gun in your bag, why throw away the bag?
2: I meant for you to find it. I don't know how to shoot.
0: It's easy. You just pull the trigger.
7: Some dame, ain't she?
8: Yeah, and some car.
7: Evening, Mr. Grisby.
8: Mr. Bannister sent it all the way from San Francisco. Just so she could have it here.
7: Bannister?
8: Arthur Bannister himself. Gee, some guys have all the luck.
0: Personally, I don't like a girlfriend to have a husband. If she'll fool a husband, I figure she'll fool me. Now, New York is not as big a city as it pretends to be, so I spent the next day in the hiring hall, waiting for a ship. That way, big boob that I am, I thought I could escape her.
9: SS American Trader.
10: Excuse me. I wonder if you could help me locate it. Mr. O'Hara. Michael O'Hara.
11: Mike O'Hara? You mean Black Irish, the big hop to talk fancy?
10: I don't know him myself.
12: Black Irish? Yeah, I know him. Joe, call Mike O'Hara. A guy here wants to see him.
13: Michael O'Hara.
5: Please step to the bulletin board. A man wants to see you.
8: Shipmates?
12: We was in Spain together. They started calling him Black Irish after what he did to them Finks back in 39.
11: Yeah, Mike's got a lot of blinding, but he knows how to hurt a man when he gets mad.
0: You were asking for me.
10: O'Hara?
0: O'Hara.
10: You're what they call an able-bodied seaman?
0: Well, that's what they call it.
10: You ever work on a yacht?
0: No.
10: I presume you can handle a speedboat.
0: Well, I presume so.
10: You drink?
0: I beg your pardon.
10: I asked you if you drink.
0: Whatever's set in front of me doesn't have to be wholesome just so long as it's strong.
10: Do you drink habitually?
0: May I ask, mister, if you're extending the invitation?
10: Well, I guess it might as well be. Now, Mr. O'Hara, if you'll show me to the nearest bar, we'll sit down together and discuss your coming to work for me. My name is Bannister.
0: Bannister? Uh-huh. You boys, may I present Mr. Arthur Bannister, the world's greatest criminal lawyer. He'll get you out of anything. It's Jake Bjornson and... Goldie, right?
6: Crime Goldfish is the name. Glad to know you, Mr. Bannister.
0: Mr. Bannister's wife sent him to get me. Isn't that right, Mr. Bannister? Now, Mr. Bannister is going to buy us all a few drinks while I entertain myself by refusing to go to work for him.
13: You know, Mike saved my wife's life.
12: Oh?
6: Yes, yeah.
13: Indeed.
6: Would you mind inciting these Clarence number four? That's all we like to hear.
13: Yeah, Mike's quite a hero. Quite a tough guy.
12: Mister, there ain't no such thing.
13: No such thing as tough guy.
12: What's a tough guy?
13: I don't know.
12: A guy with an edge. What makes him sing better than me? Something in here. What makes it loud? A microphone. That's his edge.
13: Edge?
12: A gun or a knife, a nightstick or a razor, something the other guy ain't got.
0: That's
12: cool. Yeah, a little extra reach on a punch, a set of brass knuckles, a stripe on the sleeve, a badge that says cop on it, a rock in your hand, or a bankroll in your pocket. That's an edge, brother. Without an edge, there ain't no tough guy.
13: You hear that, Black Irish?
11: It's true.
13: Well, bear it in mind.
6: Yeah, but what makes him sing prettier than you?
0: Naturally, someone had to take Mr. Bannister home. I told myself I couldn't leave a helpless man lying unconscious in a saloon. Well, it was me that was unconscious, and he was exactly as helpless as a sleeping rattlesnake.
13: Say, it's nice of you, Michael, to be so nice to me when I'm so drunk. Lola!
2: I wasn't sure you'd come.
0: I'm not staying.
2: You've got to stay.
13: Lover!
14: Gonna be a real nice cruise. First the Panama Canal, then up the Mexican coast. We need a bosun, Danny boy. Ever done any sailing?
15: A bit of it. I saw you last night at the garage, it was.
14: Somebody else, Danny boy. Not me.
2: Don't go. She needs you back. You stay.
16: Hey, Mike. If you play your cards right, I think we can get a job for the both of us.
0: I think we'll take it. And what was I, Mike O'Hara, doing on a luxury yacht, pleasure cruising in the sunny Caribbean Sea? Well, it's clear now I was chasing a married woman. But that's not the way I wanted to look at it. No. To be a real prize fathead like Mike O'Hara, you've got to swallow whole all the lies you can think up to tell yourself. Our little expedition spent some weeks in the West Indies, dawdling around, seeing the sights, laying in supplies, and getting into more trouble.

0: You there! Why don't you go swimming?
1: I beg your pardon?
0: I say, why don't you go swimming?
1: I didn't bring a swimming suit along on the job, sir.
2: You ought to the next time.
1: There won't be a next time, sir. I'm quitting.
2: Well, my trunk's out to fetch you. You'll find him in the locker in the cabin. I suppose you're wondering who I am, fella.
1: I think I saw you in New York.
2: I flew in this morning, by way of Havana. I'm George Grisby, you know. Grisby and Bannister. Where is everybody? Gone ashore?
1: Well, most everybody.
2: My partner, too? Mr. Bannister?
1: That's right.
2: And the lady? Oh. Mr. Bannister tells me you once killed a man. You are Michael, aren't you?
1: That's right.
2: I'm very interested in murders. Forgive me if I seem inquisitive, but where'd it happen?
1: At Murcia.
2: How'd you do it? Now, let me guess. You did it with your hands, didn't you? Does it ever bother you when you think about it? What did you do to you?
1: Nothing.
2: You just killed him for the fun of it, eh?
1: He was a Franco spy. There was a war on at the time.
2: Then it wasn't murder, I suppose. Tell me, would you do it again? Would you mind killing another man?
1: I'd kill another Franco spy.
2: I was on a pro-Franco committee, fella, during the Spanish War. Would you kill me if I gave you the chance? I may give you the chance.
3: Michael! Michael! Before Lee went ashore, did he make up some lunch for me?
1: Yes, ma'am.
2: Is there enough for two?
1: I'm sure I don't know, sir. Why don't you ask Mrs. Bannister?
2: You ask her.
1: Would you like a good paste in the eye, sir?
2: I wish you'd ask me to go swimming. She'll ask you. You wait and see.
4: Will you help me?

0: Give me a cigarette. I'm learning to smoke now. Ever since that night in the park, I've been getting the habit.
1: Do all rich women play games like this?
0: Call me Rosalie.

0: I didn't think you would do that.
1: I didn't either.
0: You're scared, aren't you? You're scared. I'm scared too.
1: You think you needed me to help you. You're not that kind, sure. If you need anything, you help yourself.
0: I'm not what you think I am. I just try to be like that.
1: Keep on trying. You might make it.
0: Oh, Michael. What are we scared of? Now he knows about us.
1: I wish I did.
2: Bye, bye.
3: Michael?
4: Yes, sir.
3: Michael, Mr. Grisby has just told me something I'm very sorry to hear. Lover, this really concerns you more than anyone else.
5: Don't take your arms away.
3: According to George here, Michael is anxious to quit.
5: Comes a change in weather.
3: Did you know about that, lover?
0: Comes no, I didn't. A
3: change of Shut heart. Up, George. What's the matter, Michael? The hour's too long?
1: No, sir.
3: How about the money?
1: I don't care about that, sir.
3: So money doesn't interest you, Michael. Are you independently wealthy?
1: I'm independent.
3: Of money? Before you start that novel Elsa says you're going to write, you better learn something. You've been traveling around the world too much to find out anything about it.
5: That's good, Arthur.
1: Well, sir, I've always found it very sanitary to be broke.
5: That's good too, Arthur.
3: Shut up, George.
4: Money cannot bring you health and happiness, etc. Is that it? Without money, I'd be flat on my back in the ward of a county hospital. Look at this yacht. It once belonged to Jules Bacharach, the great Bacharach, who kept me out of his club because my mother was a Manchester Greek.
3: I got him on perjury. He died bankrupt, and here I am.
6: George.
3: Each man has his own idea of happiness, of course.
5: I haven't got a match.
3: But money is what all of us have in common. Take Bessie here. She used to work for Bacharach.
4: I pay her more, don't I, Bessie?
7: Yes, Mr. Bannister.
3: Her salary means happiness.
4: It means a home. Three rooms for two families. Bessie's a grandmother and a widow, and only one of the boys is working. Isn't that right, Bessie?
7: Yes, sir.
4: Yes, of course it is. So Bessie goes to church every Sunday she gets off and prays to God she'll never be too old to earn the salary I pay her. You call yourself independent.
3: Come around and see me 5 years from now.
1: Aye, aye, sir.
4: Sing it for us again, lover.
1: Why do you stand for that, Bessie? I'm quitting. Why don't you?
2: You heard him, Mr. Poet. I need the money.
1: Talk of money and murder. I must be insane.
8: Or else all these people are lunatics.
9: That's why I can't leave. That poor little child he married. Somebody's got to take care of her.

0: la so la sto right. G-L-O-S-S-O-L-U-S-T is right. Glasso, Lusto.
1: So remember, ladies, use Glasso Lusto. Pleases your hair, pleases the man you love.
2: Will you help me?
3: Love. Do you believe in love at all, Mrs. Bannister?
2: Give me the wheel. I was taught to think about love in Chinese.
3: The way a Frenchman thinks about laughter in French?
2: The Chinese say it is difficult for love to last long. Therefore, one who loves passionately is cured of love in the end.
3: Well, that's a hard way of thinking.
2: There's more to the proverb. Human nature is eternal. Therefore, one who follows his nature keeps his original nature in the end.
4: Lover?
2: Yes?
4: Aren't you glad I talked Michael into coming along, lover?
2: He must have changed his mind about me.
3: Faith, Mr. Bannister, I've already told your wife. I never make up my mind about anything at all until it's over and done with. I'd like to, but I can't deny that Mr. Bannister did try to give his wife the things she wanted. She'd said once that she liked picnics. We were on our way up the Mexican coast when he decided to stop and give her one. Well, Mr. Bannister's picnic party was most typical of him. A lot of trouble and a great deal of money went into it, but it was no more a picnic than Bannister was a man.
5: Listen, when you hear what I got for you, you'll say you bought it cheap.
4: Sid, we've worked a lot of cases together. I'll be sorry if we have to make this one the last.
5: But listen, this is
4: a plot against my life, correct? I'm going to be murdered. Isn't that the information you're peddling?
6: I'm going to be killed.
4: Why, Sid, don't you think I know about it?
6: All about it. Now leave me alone.
4: I want to enjoy myself.

0: through, Michael. I tried to tell you before. He isn't really a steward.
1: He isn't a good one, that's sure.
0: He's a detective, Michael. My husband hires him to watch me. He wants to fix it so I'll never be able to divorce him.
1: You mean so he can divorce you?
0: I am dissent, Michael. He wants to cut me off without a cent.
1: Does that matter so much? I shouldn't see it would.
0: Oh. I told you, sweet, you don't know anything about the world.
1: Well, lately I've been rounding out my education.

0: I'll say this much for you, Arthur. When you give a picnic, it's a picnic. Time for another?
1: Arthur.
0: Time for another.
2: You know what? Michael still insists.
3: I beg your pardon?
0: I said what?
3: Michael still insists on quitting.
4: Why shouldn't he?
3: Oh, no. I think Arthur ought to try and make
4: him
3: stay.
4: If he wants to go, let
0: him. But George likes to have him around, lover. Michael's so big and strong. Makes a good bodyguard for you. Isn't that what you said, George?
4: I don't need a bodyguard.
3: That's right.
0: Not even a big, strong bodyguard,
4: lover?
0: Don't
4: make another drink.
0: With an Irish brogue?
4: Arthur's had enough.
0: You know, George thinks Michael's fallen for you, and that makes me unhappy. George hopes. But George is wrong again.
3: Now, Arthur.
0: George is always
3: wrong. I didn't
0: say
3: anything about Michael and Elsa.
0: Another drink, George.
3: Another Grisby special coming up.
0: You know, you're a stupid fool, George. But you ought to realize I don't mind it a bit if Michael's in love with my wife. He's young. She's young. He's strong. It's beautiful. Sit down, darling. Where's your sense of humor?
4: I don't have to listen to you talk like that.
0: Oh, yes, you do, lover.
3: Now, Arthur, you leave Elsa alone.
0: Come to think of it, why doesn't Michael want to work for us?
4: Why should he? Why should anyone want to live around us?
0: Where's his sense of adventure? Broom! Broom!
5: Excuse me, sir. He's over there eating.
0: Tell Michael to step over here for a moment.
5: Aye, sir. Hey, Mike! They want to see you over there, Mr. Bannister and them.

0: Michael.
1: Well, Mr. Bannister.
0: My wife's lost her sense of humor, Michael, and you've lost your sense of adventure. Sit down and have a drink. Give him a drink, George. And don't look so chocked. Michael may not be in the social register, but then neither are you anymore.
1: Is this what you folks do for amusement in the evenings? Sit around toast and marshmallows and call each other names? Sure, if you're so anxious for me to join the game, I'd be glad to. I can think of a few names I'd like to be calling you myself.
0: Oh, but Michael, that isn't fair. You're bound to lose the contest. We'll have to give you a handicap, Michael. You should know what George knows about me, for instance, if you really want to call me names. And Michael, if you think George's story is interesting, you ought to hear the one about how Elsa got to be my wife.
2: Do you want me to tell him what you've got on me, Arthur?
1: Do you know, once, off the hump of Brazil, I saw the ocean so darkened with blood it was black, and the sun fainting away over the lip of the sky. We'd put in at Fortaleza, and a few of us had lines out for a bit of idle fishing. It was me had the first strike. A shark it was. Then there was another, and another shark again. Till all about the sea was made of sharks, and more sharks still, and no water at all. My shark had torn himself from the hook, and the scent, or maybe the stain it was, and him bleeding his life away, drove the rest of them mad. Then the beasts took to eating each other. In their frenzy, they ate at themselves. You could feel the lust of murder like a wind stinging your eyes, and you could smell the death reeking up out of the sea. I never saw anything worse until this little picnic tonight. And you know, there wasn't one of them sharks in the whole crazy pack that survived. I believe in you now.
0: George, that's the first time anyone ever thought enough of you to call you a shark. You're a good lawyer. You'd be flattered.

0: yours, Mrs. Bannister?
1: I'm sure I don't know, sir.
0: She adores it here in Acapulco. So do I.
2: Yeah, it's nice and quaint. But what I want to know is, when are we going to get back to Frisco?
0: Mind walking with me, fellow? I know all the best places. You might enjoy it. I want to make you a proposition. Beautiful, isn't it?
1: The beach, you mean, or the tourists?
0: Everything.
1: That is a fair face to the land, surely, but you can't hide the hunger and guilt.
3: It's a bright, guilty world.
4: Darling, of course you pay me.
0: What's your guess, Michael? Think the world's coming to an end?
1: Well, there was a start to the world sometime, so I guess there'd be a stop.
0: It's coming, you know.
1: Hmm?
0: Oh, yeah. Got to come. First the big cities, then maybe even this. It's just got to come.
1: I'd prefer to be somewhere else, and it does.
0: I will be. That's what I need you for, Michael. To see to it that I'm not around. How'd you like $5,000?
1: What?
0: That's what I said. $5,000, fella.
1: And what do I have to do for it?
0: I'll fill in the details later. Meanwhile, think it over, Michael. $5,000. It's yours. All you have to do is kill somebody.
1: Who, Mr. Grisby? I'm particular who I murder.
0: Good boy.
1: You know, I wouldn't like to kill just anybody. Is it someone I know?
0: Oh, yeah. But you'll never guess.
1: I give up.
0: It's me. I'm perfectly sober, Michael. I'm willing to pay $5,000 if the job is well done. This is a straightforward business proposition. I want you to kill me. So long, fella.
5: Elsa!

0: Michael.
1: Yes.
0: You talked to George yesterday.
1: I did.
0: Did he say anything about us?
1: He's afraid the world's going to explode. He talked about suicide.
0: I've thought of that sometimes.
1: Suicide?
0: Do you think it's wrong, Michael?
1: I don't know.
0: Would you kill yourself if you had to?
1: I don't know.
0: I've looked at those pills so many times.
1: Pills?
0: The ones my husband takes to kill the pain. And wondered if enough of them would kill my pain.
1: The pain of just being alive? Mr. Grisby wants to be cured of that pain. He wants me to cure him. Mr. Grisby wants me to kill Mr. Grisby. I'm sure he's out of his mind.
0: He's not sane. Neither is Arthur.
1: Your husband can take care of himself. What do you want?
2: Beautiful moon. Nice night for it, ain't it, Mr. O'Hara? You didn't answer me, Mr. O'Hara. You ought to speak when you're spoken to. I'd hate to have to report you to the lady's husband. I said it's a nice night for it. Oh.

0: Would you care to dance with me? Stop crying. I can't stand for you to cry.
1: You know what Broom's been doing.
0: Spying on you. I'm sure I'm going to take you where there aren't any spies.
1: Michael, where?
0: A long way off. Some one of the far places.
1: Far place? We're in one of them now. Running away doesn't work. I tried it. Everything's bad, Michael. Everything. You can't escape it or fight it. You've got to get along with it. Deal with it. Make terms. You're such a foolish knight-errant, Michael. You're big and strong, but you just don't know how to take care of yourself. So how could you take care of me?
2: Mike! Hey, Mike! If you'll pardon me this intrusion, there's a couple of police officers out here.
0: Cops.
2: I don't speak their language, see? And they want me to identify this guy. What's the Spanish for drunken bum?
0: It was early October when we made San Francisco and dropped anchor across the bay from the city in Sausalito. It had been a most interesting cruise, all very rich and rare and strange, but I had had no stomach for it. To begin with, living on a hook takes away your appetite. You've no taste for any pleasure at all but the one that's burning in you. But even without an appetite, I had learned it's quite amazing how much a fool like me can swallow.
1: Please, Michael, be careful.
0: The car's down there. Mr. Bannister's waiting to take you into the city. To San Francisco. But you're not going with him. You're going with me.
1: Michael.
0: You think I can't take care of you? You think I'd be after running off you to a desert island to eat berries and goat's milk?
1: And I'd have to take in washing to support you.
3: Hello, kiddies.
1: There's George.
0: What would you say to $5,000 to get us started?
3: We've got a date with a couple of beers, fella. Arthur was asking for you. He wondered where you'd gone. I won't tell him.
0: You didn't answer my question. $5,000.
1: Goodbye, Mike.

0: Sit down. I suppose you're wondering what's behind my little proposition. None of your business, actually, but since we're what you might call partners in crime, I might as well tell you that the firm of Bannister and Grisby is insured against the death of either partner. That means if one of us dies, the other stands to get a lot of money. Thanks. Now leave us alone.
1: Yes, sir.
0: Like some other people we both know, I'm not very happily married. And another thing, frankly, I don't want to be within 1,000 miles of that city or any other city when they start dropping those bombs.
2: Michael, there's been a suggestion we drive you into town.
3: Want a beer before you go?
2: I'll be waiting with Mrs. Bannister in the car.
0: Better meet me in my office. Make it late tonight.
4: What for?
0: $5,000. That ought to take a girl and a sailor on quite a nice little trip.
4: I'll meet you at your office.
0: Do. It's a little paper I'd like you to sign. It's nothing very binding or important, really. Just a confession of murder. Here's to crime.
5: She said, meet you at the aquarium, 9 o'clock, before many people there.
0: The aquarium?
3: If you ever need a good lawyer, Michael, let me know.
6: I, Michael O'Hara, in order to live in peace with my God, do freely make the following confession. On the evening of August 9th, that's tomorrow night, fella, I shot and killed Mr. George Grisby, placing his dead corpse in the Sausalito Bay.
7: Just a minute. What you reading there? Am I supposed to have written it?
6: It's your confession. This is the easiest $5,000 you're ever going to earn, fella.
7: Why don't you do it yourself?
6: Commit suicide? Me? Don't be silly.
0: Suicide is against the law. And we're not going to break the law. This is going to be murder, and it's going to be legal. I want to live, but I want to vanish. I want to go away and change my name and never be heard of again. But that costs money. And it isn't easy nowadays. If they're looking for you, they'll find you. Unless they think you're dead. They'll find you even on the smallest island in the South Seas. That's where I'm going to be, fella. On that smallest island. I'll mail the rest to you after the murder. But I want to live on that island in peace. That won't be possible unless the world is satisfied I don't exist. You know, the law is a funny thing, fella. The state of California will say I'm dead. Officially dead. Somebody will say they murdered me. That's what I'm paying you for.
7: To murder you?
0: Say you did.
7: Well, what happens to you, really?
0: I disappear.
7: What happens to me?
0: Nothing. That's the joker. You swear you killed me, but you can't be arrested. That's the law. Look it up for yourself. There's no such thing as homicide unless they find a corpse. It just isn't murder if they don't find a body. According to the law, I'm dead if you say you murdered me. But you're not a murderer unless I'm dead. Silly, isn't it?
4: Never seen an aquarium. Would you show me about?
8: I couldn't think where else we could meet. Only tourists come here and school children.
4: And lovers?
8: Oh, Michael.
4: Fair Rosalie.
8: You love me very much.
4: I do.
8: Do you still want to take me away with you?
4: Why do you ask me that?
8: Tell me where we'll go, Michael. Will you carry me off with you into the sunrise?
4: Stop tormenting me. I'll take proper care of you. You won't stir.
8: I don't care where it is, Michael. Just take me there. Take me quick. Take me.
4: I don't want you to worry about us, Rosalie.
8: Oh, Michael,
4: I'm making arrangements.
8: About you. The things you said yesterday about money. You didn't sound like you. You're not going to try anything foolish, are you?
4: I'm afraid so. I'm very foolish indeed.
8: I, Michael O'Hara, in order to live in peace with my God, do freely make the following confession.
4: Read the last part. That explains the whole of it.
8: We arrived at the boat landing at approximately 10:20. Mr. Grisby said he heard a sound, something suspicious. He said he was frightened of a holdup and asked me to get the gun out of the side pocket of the car just in case. I reached in and got the gun, but I had hardly taken hold of it when the gun went off by accident in my hand. Then I saw that Mr. Grisby was all covered with blood. It took me a minute to realize that Mr. Grisby was dead, to realize that I, Michael O'Hara, had killed him. But I don't understand, Michael. What were you doing with George in Sausalito?
4: Says Mr. Grisby wants to spend the night on the yacht and asked me to drive him there. And that's when I killed him. You see, with the rough tide there is in the bay, they wouldn't recover the body if there was one. You don't understand, darling. He isn't dead yet. Grisby's alive. He won't be murdered till tonight. Is that foolish enough for you?
8: My husband wrote that thing and got you to sign it for him. It's one of those famous Bannister tricks.
4: No, it's Grisby's idea. It seems Mr. Grisby wants to disappear, and this is a scheme of his to get himself declared dead.
8: There's more to it than that, Michael. I don't know what, but there's more. It's a trap of some kind. You meet George tonight, just as he arranged. Go with him to Sausalito and do whatever crazy nonsense he asks you to do. As long as nobody gets hurt, it won't matter. But don't let him out of your sight. Maybe George isn't as big a fool as he seems to be, but I'll swear my husband's behind this whole thing. Why did you let yourself get dragged into it?
4: Sure, because I'm a fool. A deliberate, intentional fool. And that's the worst kind. Or didn't you know?
8: Yes, my beloved fool. I know.
0: I don't think there's anybody home. Just Broom. Mr. Bannister's in the city, and Mrs. Bannister, I think, went to the movies. Better wait for me in the kitchen. Make some coffee. We'll both need it. I've got things to attend to.

0: Well, I wonder, am I the only one that's on to you and her?
1: Who?
0: Nobody else seems to guess you're sweet on her. That ought to be worth a little extra, but I'll throw it in for the same price.
1: What are you selling?
0: I can shut up. That's what I'm selling. You see, I'm a snoopy kind of a guy. I find things out. I get around. I got around one afternoon in Sausalito. I overheard a little conversation down in Mexico. I found out about a little plot of yours. I guess you wouldn't want me to say nothing about how you're fixing to frame Michael. Yeah, frame him for a murder you're gonna commit.
2: Well, let's talk it over tomorrow, huh?
0: When you'll be playing dead and somebody else we both know is really dead? No, thanks, Mr. Grisby. We'll settle our account right now.
1: All right, Broom. If you insist.

0: Oh, hello, Michael. I'm sorry. You drive.
1: Were you shooting a gun?
0: Yeah, I was just doing a little target practice.
2: That's what you're gonna say, isn't it? When you shoot the gun down by the boat landing, people come out of the bar to see what happened. You're gonna say, I was just doing a little target practice. Of course, really, you're supposed to have shot me. And later, when nobody's looking, you're supposed to have thrown my corpse into the bay.

0: Kind of banged it up, mister.
1: Yeah. Our fault, I'm afraid. Here's my card. Let me know if there's any damage.
0: Looks like you got damaged. Hey, look at your hand. It's cut.
1: That's
0: bad.
1: Okay, fella. Really, it's all right. Good night.
0: Well, good night, Mr. Grisby.
1: Good night.
2: Did he get a good look at us?
3: What's that?
2: It's a truck driver, I mean. He'll make a good witness.
3: What?
2: He'll testify he saw us just before the murder.
4: Brooke, are you ill?
5: I got some lead in me. Where it hurts.
4: I'll call a doctor.
5: Did already. Trouble is, the doc will report the police. Police will want to know who was the certain party who shot me. Don't worry. He'll get his. There's going to be a murder. Ain't going to be no fake murder, not this time. Somebody's going to be killed.
4: You mean?
5: Yeah. Your husband. Maybe he's the one that's going to be knocked off.
4: What?
5: Could be. You'd better get down to his office if you want to do anything about it.
2: What are you doing?
6: Getting blood all over the floor of the car.
2: My blood? It's perfect. If you shot me, there would be blood, fella, see? Now, when you get back to the garage, start washing out the blood stains. You're trying to wipe out the evidence, see? But be careful not to do such a good job that they can't analyze the stains. He's just trying to wash that out. Now, come on, get the guns in the glove compartment. Good. Come on now, let's go.
7: Now, be sure and let the people in the bar in there get a good look at you. They're bound to ask about the shooting. Just say you're doing a little target practice. Be sure and wait until you hear the speedboat get away. Understand?
8: Where are you going?
7: Give me that cap.
8: What are you laughing at?
7: Wait and see.

0: doing with that gun?
1: I was just doing a little target practice.
0: Where are you going with it now?
2: Is he drunk?
3: He's soused.
4: San Rafael, please. San Rafael, please. Hello, I want to speak to Mrs. Bannister. What?
5: It's me, Bronx. Get down to the office. Montgomery Street. You was framed. Grisby didn't want it. Disappear, he just wanted an alibi.
6: And you're it. You're the fall guy.
5: Grisby's gone down there to kill Bannister. Now!
4: Hello?
7: What do you say, Mr. Bannister?
0: Who?
8: Who are you?
0: Hey, that's blood, ain't it?
9: Sure is blood.
10: All over his clothes. All over the sink.
0: Where?
7: Will you let go of me?
9: Hold on.
0: Blood all over.
9: Give us your name.
7: Michael O'Hara. Will you tell me what happened?
0: Hey, listen to that paper I found on his phone.
7: Nothing. I want to know about Mr. Bannister.
11: Go ahead, Joe.
7: I'm Michael O'Hara, in order to live at peace with my God.
12: Yes, Michael? You were asking for me?
13: Pardon me, please.
7: You freely make the following confession.
13: Confession?
7: On the evening of August 9th, I shot and killed George Grisby.
14: Then it wasn't you that was killed. It was him, Grisby.
13: Hello, darling. Have you heard the news? George has been murdered. He was found here in the street with Michael's cap in his hand. Michael is going to need a good lawyer.
1: Well, it's my own fault, but that's how I got into it, big boob that I am. I began to ask myself if I wasn't out of my head.

0: entirely. The wrong man was arrested. The wrong man was shot. Grisby was dead, and so was Broome. And what about Bannister? He was going to defend me in a trial for my life, and me charged with a couple of murders I did not commit. Either me or the rest of the whole world is absolutely insane.
1: You know my associate, Mr. Seeley, dear. He's arranged for your pass into the jail. It's right here in the building. You want him to take you?
2: I'd rather go by myself.
1: All right, Seeley, I'll join you in the office.
3: Okay, Mr. Bannister. Excuse me, Mrs. Bannister.
4: So you want to be alone with Michael?
2: It was your idea.
5: Morning, Bannister.
4: Good morning, Judge. That boy of yours still in the hospital?
5: Been home since Tuesday.
4: Well, that's fine, Judge.
5: Thanks.
2: Wasn't it your idea?
4: What's that, lover? Oh, I beg your pardon.
2: Wasn't it your idea?
4: Isn't it your idea to save Michael from the gas chamber?
2: Dorothy Bannister is the only one who can do it.
4: What do you
6: think? Sure.
4: Hello, Galloway.
6: Hi, Bannister. How's tricks?
4: You know our district attorney, dear?
2: How do you do,
6: Mr. Mrs. Bannister? Oh, Fassbender.
4: I was the murdered man's partner. The other victim was my servant. If I defend Michael, any jury is going to figure I have reason to believe that he's innocent.
2: And you have reason to believe that Michael is innocent?
4: I hear that Galloway is going to say that Michael took George's corpse into the city in our speedboat.
2: But he didn't. We can prove
4: it. Prove? George couldn't have taken it.
2: Why not?
4: Well, how could he get back?
2: Back where?
4: To the yacht, naturally. The speedboat couldn't have driven itself. Maybe it was George's ghost. Maybe the boat just drifted back. Now, lover, Michael has got to plead excusable homicide.
2: But you can prove he didn't do it with his gun. They already know it wasn't Michael's gun that killed George.
4: The gun that did kill George can't be found, lover, so we can't prove that Michael didn't shoot it. And it was Michael's gun that killed Broome. Now, Michael is going to need everything that the greatest living trial lawyer can do for him. Our good district attorney over there has worked up a beautiful case. The truck driver, the fat saloon keeper down at the docks, they'll be effective witnesses. And he'll know how to handle them. And then there's this crazy confession.
2: But Michael has an explanation.
4: Explanation?
2: You think it's funny?
4: Funny? You mean that story about how George hired Michael to kill George?
2: To pretend to kill him.
4: Really? Why would George want to disappear?
2: Michael said something about partnership insurance.
4: What?
2: Partnership insurance.
4: Which he, George, wanted to collect.
2: Yes, yes.
4: And he, George, wanted everybody to think he was dead.
2: Yes.
4: Dead so that he could collect the insurance.
2: Yes.
4: Well, if he was dead, how could he collect? Now, lover, if your Irishman doesn't want to go to the gas chamber, he's going to have to trust me.
2: But you, do you trust him?
4: I wouldn't trust him with my wife.
2: You want to make sure he doesn't get off, don't you?
4: I've never lost a case, remember? Besides, my wife might think he was a martyr. I've got to defend him. I haven't any choice. And neither have you.
2: Hello.
0: It looks bad for me. Isn't that what your husband says?
2: Whatever Elsie is, Arthur's a marvelous lawyer. You've got to trust him, Michael.
0: Why? Why should I trust him?
2: Because it's your only chance. Because I want you to.
0: That'll have to do for a reason.
2: Michael, why did you kill Broome?
0: What?
2: Don't be afraid to tell me, please. I just want to know.
0: Well, sure, does Grisby kill Broome? It was him who's going to murder your husband.
2: George kill Arthur?
0: You know that.
2: What could he possibly gain from it?
0: Well, for one thing, he couldn't get a divorce.
2: What?
0: Yes, that was the chief reason Grisby wanted people to think he was dead, so he could get away from his wife.
2: Wife? But that's impossible.
0: Why?
2: George didn't have a wife. He wasn't married.
7: Mrs. Bannister, hey, I saved a seat for you. Would you gentlemen please move over?
8: Oh, I just want to look at her.
9: Sit down.
10: Question calls for the operation of the officer's mind.
11: Stay.
6: Very well. In the interest of saving time, we'll proceed. As I'm sure Officer Peters is most anxious to go home to his wife and family before returning to duty. Now then, Officer Peters, except for the blood, the clothes were dry.
12: Yes, sir.
6: They were dry. Yet the defendant stated in his confession that he threw the body into the bay.
10: Your Honor, the district attorney isn't cross-examining. He's making speeches.
6: That simply isn't so.
11: I move for the declaration of mistrial.
10: These are some of the jury has been prejudiced.
6: These are some of the great Bannister's trial tactics. An appeal for sympathy.
10: The district attorney is beginning to get vicious.
11: When you two gentlemen get over your argument, tell me who won. Then I'll decide on the objection. Objection sustained.
6: Your witness, Mr. Bannister.
10: No questions. Except, yes. Officer Peters, I don't wish to keep you from your wife and children any more than the district attorney who was so concerned about them a moment ago. But I would like to ask you one question. Officer Peters, have you a wife and children?
12: Well, no.
10: Thank you. You may step down.
11: Oh, your next witness.
6: I call Arthur Bannister.
10: It's certainly unusual, Your Honor, to put a defense attorney on the witness stand, but I'm confident that my client will make no objection.
3: Hey, Galloway can't make Bannister testify against his own client.
13: Ah,
3: can he?
13: This
8: hey, what happened? Oh,
13: screw you all the time.
8: Why should I down?
14: Your Honor, I wouldn't take this step if there were any more effective means of establishing the evidence I wish to bring forward.
10: With my client's express permission,
11: Mr. Bannister will take the stand.
12: Never seen anything like that before.
15: I always thought he was smart.
16: I don't come any smarter.
8: You ain't kidding.
17: You solemnly swear the evidence you're about to give in this case be the truth, whole truth, and nothing but the truth, so help you God.
16: Do.
17: State your name.
16: Arthur Bannister.
6: Mr. Bannister, you are a member of the bar.
10: I am.
6: And have been for a number of years.
16: That is correct.
6: The defendant, Michael O'Hara, worked as a member of the crew of your yacht.
16: Yes.
6: Did he seem happy in his job?
16: I beg your pardon. You had your back
6: Did
16: turned
6: tonight. Did he seem happy in
16: reasonably
6: his job?
16: So.
6: Did you get that answer?
16: I did, reasonably
6: sir.
16: So.
6: As a matter of fact, wasn't he threatening to quit?
16: Yes.
6: Did you know, Mr. Bannister, that right after the murders... right after the murders, we found the defendant's bags packed and everything put away in readiness for an immediate departure?
16: Yes.
6: Well, in your experience as an attorney, would this not indicate premeditation?
10: The district attorney is again making speeches.
6: Premeditation and plan for
10: making
6: flight.
10: Speeches and drawing conclusions.
6: I am not drawing
10: you
6: conclusions.
10: You are drawing
11: now,
10: conclusions.
11: Gentlemen,
10: and he is asking improper questions
6: improper
10: in order to influence
6: Your Honor,
10: the jury.
6: I think...
10: And I must ask
6: I'm
10: Your
6: afraid.
10: Honor to declare a mistrial.
11: Overruled.
10: Exception.
6: No further questions.
10: Would Your Honor kindly explain to the jury that since the district attorney has placed me in the position of a witness, that I am permitted, as the defense attorney, to cross-examine myself?
6: These are more of the persuasive Mr. Bannister's trial tactics.
11: The jury is so instructed.
10: Question. Mr. Bannister, did the defendant say anything as to why he had taken the job? Answer. Yes, Mr. Bannister. He reminded Mr. Bannister that Mr. Bannister had to go to the seaman's hiring hall and use his persuasive powers to convince the defendant to take the job. Question. Can you think of anything else, Mr. Bannister, that is relevant to this inquiry? Well, I found this boy to be clean-cut, courageous, Resourceful, honest, hardworking? Question. Now, Mr. Bannister, please answer the question yes or no. Can you think of anything else that is relevant to this issue? Answer. No. Very well. Thank you, Mr. Bannister. You may step down.
6: Your Honor, I have a subpoena for a witness who is present in the courtroom. May I have the bailiff serve it at this time?
9: Bailiff will serve the subpoena.
6: I call Mrs. Arthur Bannister.
7: There's no law that says she has to take that, is there?
9: I don't know.
8: Sit down. Yes, there is. Sit down and mind your own business. I won't have a problem.
0: I swear the evidence you're about to give will be the truth, the whole truth, nothing but the truth, so help you God. State your name.
2: Mrs. Arthur Bannister.
6: Mrs. Bannister, did you ever have guards to police your house or the yacht on which you've just made a cruise?
2: No.
6: Why?
2: We never felt the need of it.
6: You have no children, have you?
2: I have no children.
6: You have no children. So you were never concerned about kidnappers, is that correct?
2: That is correct.
6: There was a man employed in your house and on your husband's yacht named Sidney Broom?
2: Yes.
6: You've known Mr. Broom for several years?
2: No.
6: Would it surprise you if I were to tell you that the detective hired by your husband in divorce cases was Sidney Broom? The man who was employed in your house as a butler and on your husband's yacht as a steward and who was subsequently murdered.
10: I object.
6: Does counsel deny the...
11: Oh, overruled.
6: Does counsel deny that the butler Broom is the detective Broom used by him in divorce cases? Mrs. Bannister, can you think of any reason why your husband would want to hire a divorce detective other than to watch you?
10: I object.
11: Objection sustained.
6: As a matter of fact, didn't you and your husband have an argument about your showing an infatuation for O'Hara?
2: We did not.
6: Isn't it a fact that the defendant O'Hara made advances to you and told you he was infatuated with you?
2: He was very respectful.
11: Speak up, Mrs. Bannister.
2: He was very respectful. And I think he was fond of...
6: Just... What is your definition of fond, Mrs. Bannister? As a matter of fact, you and Michael O'Hara have kissed each other, haven't you? To name one occasion, you were seen in the aquarium of this city kissing each other. Do you deny that?
2: No.
6: No further questions. Your witness, Mr. Bannister.
10: No questions.
13: The State Department has refused any comment. Meanwhile, here in San Francisco, the fate of Black Irish O'Hara, notorious waterfront agitator whose trial for the murder of socialite George Grisby has held the front pages these recent weeks, remains undecided. As the jury, already out 7 hours, has still to return a verdict. The whole Black Irish case, according to well-informed sources,

0: How long do they take, usually?
1: Can't ever tell about it, Johnny.
2: Excuse me, Your Honor.
3: Whoop. Yes?
2: The jury's coming out now.
3: Oh, thank you, Officer McNulty.
1: By the way, what has Elsa been telling you? Or did you imagine that I didn't know she's been coming to see you?
0: She asked me to trust you.
4: The jury has reached its verdict, Mr. Bannister.
1: What?
0: Because I know you wanted me to be convicted.
1: Now that it's too late for you to do anything about it, I might as well tell you. This is one case I've enjoyed losing.
0: I'm coming to see you in the death house, Michael.
1: Every day. Our little visits will be great fun. I'm going to ask for a stay of execution. I really hope it'll be granted. I want you to live as long as possible before you die.
0: You're talking kind of tough, aren't you, Mr. Bannister?
1: I've got an edge. I know you're going to the gas chamber.
0: Don't be so sure. I know the killer. I know who murdered Grisby.
5: Ladies and gentlemen of the jury, have you arrived at a verdict?
6: We, the jury...
7: Hey, wait a minute!
8: Just talk to the doctor on the phone. He's coming right over. Said to keep money.
9: We need some help out there.
10: I can control this crowd all by myself.
8: The way I understand it, Mr. Galloway, he'll be all right if we keep him moving.
10: I need help in there.
8: He says if he goes to sleep, he's done for.
10: Done for? Well, I need at least two of you officers to control the crowd in my courtroom.
11: I'll try and get the reporters.
12: You stay here.
10: You do not understand. I'll see the reporters.
8: Mr. Galloway.
10: I'll see the reporters myself.
11: Yes, we have to prepare a statement. That's it, Manny. Keep him walking.
13: All right, Mr. Galloway.

0: Stay close together now while I escort you out to dinner.
1: Sure, it's Mike.
2: What can you do?
1: We gotta think of something.
3: Hey, that's another jury. From another trial across there.
0: Please do not talk about
3: him.
0: The case outside of the jury room. The judge hopes that you will arrive at a verdict as soon as possible.
4: Hey! That way! Come on, let me go!
5: My goodness! My window! My chest bone! But no, how is a fish mine? I expect a full report from you. Get off the floor, Officer Fishbine. No pictures. Hello?
6: That woman's too nice looking to have stolen all that jewelry. Jury duty is such a responsibility, don't you
0: think? Hey, you! You were told not to talk about the case. Now don't let it happen again. All right, keep moving.

0: 你咁多，我咪多叫我惊啊嘛！
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0: Why did you do it, Michael?
1: I didn't. I'm not guilty.
2: Oh, the pills. You mean the pills? I saw you begging me to swallow them, begging me with your eyes. But you didn't mean for me to take them all, of course, so I held some back, but not enough. I took too many of the pills. I'm faint.
0: And now what?
2: But I've got to find something.
0: Don't you know they'll
2: catch
0: you?
2: Before I faint.
0: Where do you think you can hide?
2: I've got to find that gun.
0: Gun? What gun?
2: I've got to find the gun that killed Grisby. It'll prove I'm innocent.
0: Well, I phoned our servant Lee. We're trying to arrange something, someplace to take you. Just wait here quietly and watch the plane. The police.
3: They do not.
0: Put your arms around me.
2: Don't you move. I told you not to move. I mean it. I found the gun. You killed Grisby, yes. You're the killer. Right. She was the killer. She killed Grisby. Now she was going to kill me. Her servant Lee and his friend smuggled me out in the darkness and hid me where I'd be safe from the cops. Not safe from her. One of the Chinese worked in an amusement park. It was closed for the season. An empty amusement park makes a good hideout. And she wanted me hidden. Well, I came too. In the crazy house. And for a while there, I thought it was me that was crazy. After what I'd been through, anything crazy at all seemed natural. But now,

sane on one subject, her. I knew about her. She planned to kill Bannister. She and Grisby. Grisby was to do it for a share of Bannister's money. That's what Grisby thought. But of course she meant to kill Grisby too, after he'd served his purpose. Poor howling idiot. He never even did that. He went and shot Broom, and that was not part of the plan. Broom might have got to the police before he died. And if the cops traced it to Grisby, and the cops made Grisby talk, he'd spill everything, and she'd be finished. So she had to shut up Grisby, but quick. And I was the fall guy.

0: In here, we're less likely to be heard.
1: I was thinking it was only your husband you wanted to kill.
2: Why don't you try to understand? George was supposed to take care of Arthur, but he lost his silly head and shot Broom. After that, I knew I couldn't trust him. He was mad. He had to be shot.
1: And what about me?
2: Oh, we could have gone off together.
3: Into the sunrise. You and me, or you and Grisby.
2: I love you.
3: One who follows his nature keeps his original nature in the end. But haven't you heard ever of something better to follow?
2: No.
4: I knew I'd find you two together. If I hadn't, Elsa, I might have gone on playing it your way. You didn't know that. But you did plan for me to follow you.
2: You've been drinking.
4: I presume you think that if you murder me here, your sailor friend will get the blame. You'll be free to spend my money. Well, dear, you aren't the only one who wants me to die. Our good friend, the district attorney, is just itching to open a letter that I left with him. The letter tells all about you, lover. So you'd be foolish to fire that gun. With these mirrors, it's difficult to tell. You are aiming at me, aren't you? I'm aiming at you, lover. Of course, killing you is killing myself. It's the same thing. But you know, I'm pretty tired of both of us.

0: You know, for a smart girl, you make a lot of mistakes. You should have let me live. You're gonna need a good lawyer.
1: George. And now me.
2: Like the sharks, mad with their own blood, chewing away at their own selves.
1: It's true. I made a lot of mistakes.
2: You said the world's bad. We can't run away from the badness, and you're right there. But you said we can't fight it. We must deal with the badness, make terms.
3: And didn't the badness deal with you and make its own terms in the end, surely?
1: You can fight, but what good is it? Goodbye.
3: You mean we can't win?
1: No, we can't win. Give my love to the sunrise.
3: And we can't lose either. Only if we quit.
1: And you're not going to.
3: Not again.
1: Oh, Michael. I'm afraid. Michael. Come back here. Michael. Please. I don't want to die. I don't want to die.
3: I went to call the cops, but I knew she'd be dead before they got there. And I'd be free. Bannister's note to the DA'd fix it. I'd be innocent officially, but that's a big word, innocent. Stupid's more like it. Well, everybody is somebody's fool. The only way to stay out of trouble is to grow old, so I guess I'll concentrate on that. Maybe I'll live so long that I'll forget her. Maybe I'll die, Brian.

very early in the morning, the rooster sends out his call and the chickens begin to wake. They have been sleeping on their roosts, holding with their toes. Wake up, chickens. It is daytime. The chickens jump and fly from their roosts. First the rooster, and then the hens. They are white leghorn chickens, wide awake now, and waiting for breakfast. Here comes Farmer Brown, bringing grain for the chickens. He opens the door and scatters the grain about. The hens begin to pick it up at once. But the rooster calls the hen to share his grain. The rooster is larger than the hen. He has a big red comb on his head and long curly tail feathers. Chickens pick up the grain with their sharp beaks. Chickens have no teeth, so they swallow their food whole. But chickens also eat gravel and grit, which help grind up the hard food in their gizzards. Now let us watch this hen as she goes for a drink. She takes a beakful of water and lifts up her head so the water can run down her throat. The chicken's eyes are on the sides of its head. This hen looks at us first with one eye and then with the other. In the chicken brooder house nearby are kept the baby chicks, only 2 days old, and hear them peep. The baby chicks keep dry and warm here near a stove covered with a broad metal hood. Little chicks are always hungry, so the farmer always keeps chick food in their food trough. Shall we see where little chicks come from? The farmer's boy carefully gathers the freshly laid eggs from the nests where the hens laid them. Later, Farmer Brown puts the eggs into a chest of drawers called an incubator. Inside the incubator, the eggs are kept warm. A week goes by. Every day the eggs are turned. The farmer now takes an egg to see whether a chick is beginning to form in it. Inside the week-old egg, at the top, we see a black speck, which is the little chick's eye. And now, nearly 3 weeks after this egg was put into the incubator, the tiny chick is almost ready to come out. The chick begins pecking a hole through the shell with its sharp beak. Now the shell is well broken and the baby chick rests. The shell is almost ready to break apart. Another rest before breaking through. See the beak the chick uses in pecking its way out. Nearly out at last, but still very weak. It's hard work getting all the way out. Some of these other chicks have been out of their shells for a while, and they run about in the incubator drawer. This chick took all day to peck its way out of the shell. A day more in the warm incubator for the chicks to dry out, and Farmer Brown is ready to take them across to the brooder house. Inside the brooder house are the baby chicks, covered with fuzzy yellow down. These chicks are a week old. White wing feathers are growing in place of the down. And these have been out of the eggs for 2 weeks. Their tail feathers are growing too. 2 months old chickens and almost grown up. Some farmers let a hen sit on eggs until they hatch into chicks. Mother hen keeps her baby chicks warm. Out from under mother's wing. And now the mother and her chicks come off the nest to eat.
These are Plymouth Rock chickens. Farmer Brown keeps ducks on his poultry farm, too. Hidden in the middle of this bush is a mother duck sitting on her eggs. Can you see her? Off for something to eat. Her eggs are well hidden while she is away. Nearby in another bush is a mother duck and her newly hatched ducklings. She leads her ducklings out of their nest. Two of the eggs haven't hatched. Mother duck calls to her babies to follow her into the water. The bank is high and the ducklings are small, but they clamber down as fast as their weak little legs will carry them. They don't need any lessons in swimming, but they still swim close to their mother. A duck has webbed feet, which make good paddles for swimming. These ducklings have no feathers yet, only soft, fluffy down. Mother duck scoops up food from the water in her broad, flat bill. The ducklings, too, dive down for bits of food from the bottom of the pond. Here they find seeds and plants and tiny bugs to eat. Inside their flat bills are ridges which hold the food back while the water strains out. Here we see the ridges along the edges of a duck's bill. Who would know that this was the duckling's first day in the water? But until their feathers grow, they must not stay in long. They are glad to go out now and waddle after their mother through the grassy meadow. This duckling will get lost, but he hears his mother call and runs to catch up with her. Now for a feast. After Mother Duck makes sure all her babies are here, she scoops up the grain with her broad bill, although it's better for feeding in water. Her webbed feet, too, are better for swimming than for walking. Time for Mother Duck and her ducklings to waddle back to their nest. So, following closely behind their mother, they go back to their well-hidden nest in the bush again. On another nest in Farmer Brown's barn is a family of geese. Father Gander has been watching over them ever since they first hatched. Now for something to eat. Baby goslings are bigger than ducklings and baby chicks. These goslings are 2 weeks old, and they know their way about. Over the garden path they go to the green meadow. Father Gander and Mother Goose watch as the goslings have their dinner. They peck the fresh green.

green blades of grass. Although already 2 weeks old, the gosling's feathers have not yet begun to grow. Geese have longer necks than ducks. The gander hears something. He hears a turkey gobbler who flew over the fence of the turkey yard. Only a small flock of turkey cocks and hens are kept on this farm. The turkey cock guards over his hens well. But Farmer Brown keeps a large flock of younger turkeys and feeds them well so they will grow large for Thanksgiving dinners. These baby turkeys, just out of their eggshells in the incubator, are being fattened for Christmas dinners. It is early evening, and the chickens have already gone to roost. Farmer Brown closes the chicken house door. The gander watches over his family on their nest in the barn. Mother Duck and her ducklings are safe in their nest, well hidden in the bush. The turkeys are the very last to go to sleep. When it gets dark, they go to their roosts in the branches of trees, and all is quiet on the farm for the night.

0: Oh, there you are, Mother Cat. 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I think I can guess. New babies. Three newborn kittens. Now let me see.
1: A newborn kitten, 1 day old. Its eyes are shut tight. They will not be open for about 9 days. The babies will have their breakfast first. Mother Cat will take her breakfast later. A breakfast of mother's warm milk. Well, here is Mother Cat at the kitchen door.
0: I suppose that you're still hungry. I have some cream left over from breakfast. Come, Mother Cat. You deserve a good breakfast this morning. Here's your cream. Now, don't spill any.
1: Mother Cat pulls back her long white whiskers. In and up goes her tongue, only a few drops each time. Mother Cat always washes after a meal. First, she licks her paw, and then she wipes her face with the paw. Where is Mother Cat going now? Here she comes. Why, she's coming down the steps and going into the cellar. She often catches mice in the cellar. The kittens are now 2 weeks old. This fussy old hen doesn't like to have cats and kittens around. Mother Cat picks up one kitten by the back of its neck and carries it away. That old buggy would be a nice sunny place for the afternoon. The kitten's eyes are now open wide. What a lot there is to see outside the barn. Mother Cat hurries back to the barn to carry out the second little kitten.

The kittens are not used to the out-of-doors and sunlight. The old hen does not scare the last little kitten. But anyhow, it may be better to move away. Here is Mother Cat now, to get her third little kitten. The old hen can have the place all to herself. Now the whole family can enjoy the bright, sunny afternoon. Cool days of autumn have come, but it's warm in the sun. Curly Tail tries to get milk from his mother, but she won't let him. The kittens are now 5 weeks old and are big enough to eat by themselves. They now drink cow's milk from a pan, and they can have all the milk that they want. Their fat little sides are bulging with milk. After dinner, Mother Cat washes her kittens. One of them seems to think that Mother's tail is a toy. Now the kittens are ready for a little frolic. And what has Curly found? It's a ball of yarn. Round and round he goes, and over on his back, too. What fun they have. This is a new trick. What game will they play next? They try to scare each other. But it's only a friendly wrestling match. Ouch!

0: The kittens are now 2 months old. They have learned how to wash their own faces. They do it after every meal. Mother cat goes away. The kittens follow her. See how fast they can run. Mother cat is coming toward an old apple tree, but the kittens aren't far behind. Mother cat often sharpens her claws in the soft bark of the old apple tree. Mother cat looks up into the tree and takes a leap. One kitten is following her. He's climbing up too. The farmer's dog. Look out, kitten. Mr. Dog is coming. Now, what will the kitten do? He doesn't run away. His legs stiffen. His fur stands up on end. What a fierce-looking kitten. Now, here's Curly. What's he going to do? He backs up to the tree and slaps Mr. Dog across the nose with his sharp claws. Anyhow, it seems that Mr. Dog only wants to play. But this is too rough. Now that's over, and Curly is climbing up to join the family. You were brave to fight, kittens, but it's safest to climb up high. The kittens are now old enough to go to work, but there is not enough work on the farm for all of them. So the farmer's wife puts two kittens in a basket and starts for the village. The third kitten is left on the farm. One of the kittens is going to work for the shoemaker.
1: Good morning.
2: Good morning.
1: I brought your kitten.
2: Oh, thank you. I hope he can catch mice.
1: Goodbye, kitten. Now I must take your brother to the postmaster. Good morning.
2: Good morning.
1: Here's your kitten.
2: Oh, thank you. Say, he's a beauty. I'm sure he can catch mice.
1: Goodbye.
2: Goodbye, and thanks a lot.

But the third little kitten, who is left at home back on the farm, is the luckiest kitten of all.

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Most machines are equipped with guards to help keep fingers away from the sharp tools. There are waste cans and brushes, so they're kept clean and free of hazards. Materials are stored neatly, out of the work area. And flammable liquids are stored in safety containers, away from open flames. All these safeguards and many more are provided in the shop. But they alone will not guarantee safety. That depends on what we do. How should we prepare ourselves? Partly in the clothing we wear for shop work. Husky leather shoes help protect the feet against dropped tools or materials. Clothes that are comfortably loose give you freedom of movement. Sleeves should be short or rolled up above the elbows. Avoid dangling neckties that might get caught in the machine. Yes, the clothing you wear can help you keep safe in the shop. There are other ways to prepare yourself. You will want to review the instructions for the machine and operation you're going to perform. You will do your share toward keeping the shop neat.

Here is the grinder, used for keeping tools sharp. 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Be sure the grinding wheel is properly guarded. A glass shield is good eye protection. And you may want to wear goggles for extra protection. 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Now hold the tool firmly in both hands and ease it against the wheel. 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Try to use the whole width of the wheel to prevent grooving it. See the sparks fly? You'll be glad your eyes are protected. You'll be glad you know how to use the grinder safely. How is your skill with a circular saw? See what you can learn here. We're going to make a rip or lengthwise cut. Is this the proper blade for ripping? Right. This type blade is set so that it will project 1/8 to 1/4 inch above the board. For ripping, use the fence to guide your work, checking it with the parallel grooves on the table. Make sure the guard is down over the blade. Now you're ready to turn on the motor. Set your feet so you stand with good balance and out of the line of the board in case it should kick back. Now ease the board along, keeping it snugly against the fence, but not rushing it past the blade. As you near the end of the cut, make sure you keep your fingers well away from the blade. Turn the motor off before you do anything else. But now, suppose you have to rip a narrow piece off a board. Set the guard up, out of the way. Use the fence as before. But there isn't much room between the fence and the saw blade. What now? Watch and see. Once the cut is well started, use a pusher stick and easily push the work through without bringing your fingers near the blade. Now, shut off the motor and wait till the blade stops. Run the blade all the way down. That's the safe way to leave it. Brush off the sawdust. Put the guard down for added safety. Well, how is your skill with a circular saw? Could you do that well, safely? What about the band saw? Suppose you wanted to cut an ornamental curve. Make sure the saw is not running. Adjust the upper saw guide to slightly more than the thickness of your work. Check other adjustments. Measure the blade to make sure it will take the curves you plan to cut. Review your notes. Also, some bandsaws have this information in chart form on the machine. Feed your work slowly, never crowding the blade. Take it especially easy on the sharper turns. If the saw should bind, turn off the power and wait till the blade stops before backing up the work. Keep your mind and your eyes on the work. Keep your fingers clear of the blade, and all will go well. Next, let's have a look at the drill press. See if you can figure out the safe way to produce accurate holes fast. What's the cap for? Do your shop rules require a cap to keep your hair away from the revolving parts? Note that the work is clamped securely to the table.

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Don't force it through. Then ease up as the drill is about to break through. And there you are. 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But let the sander do the work. 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And work on the downward side of the disc. 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Keeping them clean, storing them neatly, helps keep them in good condition. 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The end result of skillful work is such pleasing and useful products as these, made the right way, which is the safe way and the best way.

0: artist, the poet, the figure model who loves to show it.
1: You suppose he could be physically attracted to her?
2: No, man, he ain't the type. He don't get enough vitamin E.
0: All these are beat. All these you'll meet in a bucket of blood.
1: Let us make the scene.
2: Crazy.
0: Come, enjoy yourself where the hilarious enjoy the horrifying in a bucket of blood.
3: No, you're gonna shoot me, don't shoot!
0: Come to the land of living dreams, where realists dream of the unreal.
4: Walter, you've done something to me. Something deep down inside of my prana. Oh, Walter, I want to be with you. You're creative.
0: Beatniks at their bawdiest. The creative urge at its most primitive.
5: I'm deeply moved, and I shall compose a poem.
0: Love is art. Art is love. It's the weirdest and the wildest.
6: I don't want to make statues anymore. I want to get married to you.

0: Dr. Mason? Dr. Mason? I'm sorry. I guess it was nothing. A sudden light reflection. It startled me.
1: There's no doubt a comet or a meteor.
0: No, it seemed to be a drill-shaped thing. Revolving. No, it must have been my imagination, but it makes me realize how desperately alone the Earth is. Hanging in space like a speck of food floating in the ocean. Sooner or later to be swallowed up by some creature floating by.
1: Oh, come now.
0: Time will tell, Dr. Mason. We can only wait and wonder. Wonder how. Wonder when.

0: Report preliminary findings.
1: Thor reporting. 42 saturation degrees in 96 volumes. Intermediate fluctuation in Marfan content.
2: Derek reporting. Tridex mixer components ratio exceeding 7:1.4.
3: Morrow reporting. Diagonal adjustment reading resisting structural forms by 2.8.0 vernums.
4: Saul reporting. Uneven cartoid levels intersect planes below 0.03.
0: Surface readings register above minimum requirements. Morrow, go below and bring up the young Gargan specimen. Now the decision depends on its reactions.
2: Wait, Captain. I have found evidence of intelligent beings on this planet.
5: Of what concern are foreign beings?
2: Of none to you, Thor. Just as you were so unconcerned when you destroyed the small creature. So bravely.
5: It was no more than an insect.
2: But it had life. And that life you had to take to satisfy your endless hunger for killing.
0: Silence, both of you! Proceed, bring the Gargan.
2: That will not be necessary, Captain. Conditions here will be reported as unsatisfactory, as they were on the other planets we have charted.
0: By what authority?
2: You will prepare for takeoff. The ship will leave this planet immediately.
0: According to our code of operations...
2: You may forget the code of operations, Captain. Only civilized beings could have made the inscription on this metal piece. We shall not have the thousands of Gargans brought here to destroy them.
0: You have concern for foreign beings over our mission to locate grazing land for our Gargan herds? Recall, it is necessary as a reserve food supply for our people.
2: Our people? We live like parts of a machine. We don't know our fathers or mothers. We're raised in cubicles. The sick and the old are put to death.
0: It is the one and only way to maintain the supreme race. Have you forgotten that?
2: Our people have forgotten. They have been made to forget for centuries. But I have learned how it once was. Families, brothers and sisters, there was happiness, there was love.
0: Of what do you speak? From where have you learned such things?
2: I have read. I have read from this book. I discovered it and kept it hidden. Somehow it survived the flames of the annihilators when our people were turned into mechanized slaves centuries ago.
0: When we return to our planet, the High Court may well sentence you to torture and death for this treason.
2: The High Court may judge me after we have accomplished our mission. We will find an uninhabited planet to which the herds of Gargans may be shipped without endangering civilized beings.
0: Let me see that book. I am interested to see what sways your mind so heavily.
2: You may have it.
0: Bring up the Gargan. You were a fool, Derek. This book has poisoned your mind, and you shall suffer for it.
2: Captain, if the Gargans are shipped here, the inhabitants may destroy them. That possibility alone makes it worthwhile to locate an uninhabited planet.
0: That book has indeed made you forget many things. We are the supreme race. We have the supreme weapons. Keep him under guard, Thor. I will study the reactions of the young Gargan.

0: Before the High Court has you executed, you should be made to watch what happens when we return here with the Gargons. By the elements alone, they will grow to millions of times their original size in less time than it takes for the sun to rise and fall.
1: It thrives, Captain. Already I can feel it has grown heavier.
2: We shall return to our base and lead the transport ships here. Soon this planet will be covered with full-grown Gargons. A safe distance from our planet, yet their meat will be available to us for the harvesting. Repack the instruments. I shall radio back the news of our success.
1: Captain! Captain, something has gone wrong. Look here.
2: What? What has happened?
1: I do not know. It suddenly fell limp, and now does not move.
2: Assemble the T-Races, hook in the gas grating instruments. Be quick!

0: The atmosphere here tested above minimum, but the Gargan species cannot live due to excessive nitrogenic gas compounds emitted in our preliminary diagnosis.
1: Then this planet will be reported as unsuitable?
0: Repack the instruments and prepare for takeoff. We will continue our search in another solar system. And when we return to our home base, you will be presented to the High Court with the evidence against you. Thor, Sol, bind the prisoner and prepare him for the isolation chamber. I will make contact with base.

0: Expedition Z06 to base. Expedition Z06 to base.
1: Guard him. I will get the straps. Lie down. Put your hands behind you.

0: orders are complete.
1: He is escaping!
2: Go for!
3: How did he get free?
4: He escaped from Saul. I could have stopped him.
3: Derek is to be brought back alive. He is the son of our leader.
4: Derek?
3: I reported his actions and was connected with the leader himself. He told me this. He said Derek does not know.
4: As the son of our leader, the High Court will pardon him.
3: He will be pardoned. When the sky is light, we will begin to search for him.
1: Captain, look at this. The Gorgon, it is not dead.
4: It has revived.
3: It flourishes. The excessive nitrogenic gas compound shocked its system. Now it thrives on the very same compounds.
4: Then this planet is suitable.
3: Completely. I must resume radio vision contact. Morrow, Saul, secure the Gorgon by expandable leg bands. Out of sight in that cave. The size it attains by the time we return will give us an exact growth rate to expect of the herds.
5: At the rate the Gorgon is expected to grow, what will prevent it from tearing loose the leg bands and escaping from the cave?
6: We shall be back before that happens, unless it should receive food in excess of the atmospheric elements. We will leave nothing else for it to consume.
5: Imagine, thousands of beasts like that, millions of times enlarged, roaming over this planet.
6: They will be harvested from the air, so there will be no danger to us.
5: Let us be quick. I do not like to look upon it.
0: Now that you report the planet is suitable for our purposes, you are to return here immediately and prepare to lead the transport ships there. Derek's escape could now mean difficulty in our operation should he communicate in any way with the inhabitants, inferior though they may be.
3: If we are to return now, how can he be stopped?
0: Leave your best man to find Derek and inform him he is my son. I will join you on the return trip to meet him there.
3: He may be stubborn. He has already threatened our lives.
0: If that becomes the case, he must be destroyed. And any beings with whom he might communicate, they must be destroyed. Your orders are complete.
3: I shall send my best man.
4: I heard the orders, Captain. Let me find Derek.
3: You will wait until the sky is light enough to begin the search. We will leave now and return here to meet you when we bring the Gorgons. Do not fail, Thor.
4: I shall not fail.

0: Can I help you, sir?
1: Yes, I... Would you tell me the meaning of the inscription on this metal piece?
0: Sparky, 1243 Willowcrest Drive. That's just three blocks down there and a few doors up. You can't miss it.
2: Hey, what's what you're doing now?
0: Oh, I'm sorry. I was just trying to make out what kind of clothes that guy was wearing. Looks like some kind of military uniform. Wonder where he's from.
2: Could be from Mars, for all I care. Hurry up that boy, will you? I haven't got all day.

0: Hop in. I'll give you a lift.
1: Lift?
0: Well, it's a long way into town. Okay, it's all right with me.
1: Wait.
0: Never saw a uniform like that before. What brings you here?
1: I am searching for someone.
0: Maybe I can help you. Know a lot of folks around these parts.
1: I am searching for someone you could not know.

0: Blackie's breakfast out 20 minutes ago, Grandpa, and it's still here.
1: He's probably still out chasing gophers.
0: Hello. You've come to see our room for rent?
1: What's that?
0: A fellow to see the room for rent, Grandpa. You show it to him, will you? Joe'll be by for me in a minute. We're going swimming at Alice's, and I haven't even changed yet. Well, come on in. I'm Betty Morgan, and this is my grandfather.
1: Now, how do you do, son? Just arrived in town? Don't believe I've seen you around before.
2: I just arrived.
0: And your name?
2: Derek.
0: Derek. The empty room belonged to my brother, Bud. He's married now and lives upstate.
2: Your brother? You knew your brother?
0: Did I know my brother? That's a strange question to ask. Grandpa raised us both since we were kids after Mom and Dad died.
2: I am sorry. It's just that I never knew any brothers or sisters.
1: Your mother and father decided to play it smart and avoid a lot of squabbles around the house.
0: Oh, Grandpa.
2: I never knew my mother or father.
1: Oh. Well, let's take a look at the room, and if you like it, you're welcome to stay.
0: It's this way. I'll show it to you.
1: Hey, I thought you were getting ready to go swimming.
0: No, that can wait. Right in here, Derek. I hope you like the view. There are plenty of windows.
3: What's the matter? You act like you've never seen the inside of an automobile before.
4: What is this?
3: The gear shift. Where have you been all your life?
4: The gear shift. Tell me what it is for.
3: Now look, mister. I didn't offer you a ride to give no driving lessons.
4: Tell me!
3: Sure. I didn't mean anything. Here's the clutch. When I push it in, I change gears. Low, second, and high.
4: And to halt the vehicle?
3: When I want to stop, I press the brake. Right here.
4: And this?
3: The starter and ignition switch.
4: And the fuel, what does it use?
3: Are you kidding? Gasoline, of course. Here's the gas pedal right here. It's about time I have the tank filled.

0: was from, Grandpa, and he just said he was from very far away.
1: He did, huh? Well, maybe he doesn't like to talk about where he's from. By the looks of his outfit, I'd say he's raised in a private school of some sort.
0: Well, Grandpa, if he just got into town and can't pay the rent until he gets a job or something, would...
1: Well, what do you say, young man? What do you think of the room?
2: You will let me live here with you?
1: Well, sure. That's why we had the sign up. That's why you came here, wasn't it?
2: Not exactly, I...
0: Derek, I was just talking to Grandpa, and... Well, if you don't have the rent money right away, that could wait until he gets a job, couldn't it, Grandpa?
1: Why, sure. That's all right with me, Betty. But then, if he doesn't like the room...
2: I like it here very much. I would like to stay.
1: Fine. I'll go out and take down the sign. You can use the phone to have your bags brought over.
2: My bags? I have nothing else.
0: No other clothes or anything?
2: We were not allowed to. I mean, my uniform is all I have.
0: Gosh, you've got to have more than that. Bud left some of his clothes in the closet, Grandpa. Couldn't Derek use some of them?
1: Of course, my dear. Bud wouldn't mind a bit, I'm sure.
0: Oh, golly, that's Joe. Put on whatever you like from the closet, Derek. I'll be right back. Make yourself at home.
3: Hi there, Joe. Hi, Gramps. Betty, I'm afraid I can't make the swimming date. Not till later, anyway. Got a sudden assignment for the paper.
0: Oh, gosh, what now, Joe?
3: I have a list of folks to interview. Say they saw a new flying saucer last night.
0: That sounds like it might take you all day.
3: I hope not. I'll call you as soon as I get through, okay?
0: Okay, Joe.
1: I guess a reporter's life can be pretty hectic. You never know when a news story will break.
0: I was just thinking. Maybe Derek would like to go swimming, if you'd let us borrow the car.
1: Betty would at that. If you don't think Alice would mind.
0: You don't know Alice. I won't be able to keep them apart.

0: Hey, what's going on in town anyway, mister? A convention or something?
1: What?
0: For those clothes you're wearing. I talked to a guy this morning who was wearing the same kind of outfit.
2: Maybe the guy you're looking for, huh?
1: You spoke to him? What did he tell you? Where did he go?
0: Hey, what's the matter with you? Hey, take your hands off me.
1: You will tell me what he said to you.
0: Why should I? Hey, who do you think you are, anyway?
1: Answer me, or I destroy you.
0: He came here with a dog tag. Wanted to know about the address, and I told him how to find it.
1: Where? Where did you send him?
0: It was an address on Willowcrest Drive. 1243, I think.
1: Tell me how to get there.
0: Just drive down there about 3 blocks. That's Willowcrest. 1243, it's only a few doors up.

0: You don't have to put the brake on so hard, Derek. That is, unless you want us to go through the windshield every time.
1: I have never piloted a vehicle like this before. I will try again.
0: This time, pull in there. That's Alice's house. Oh, much better.
1: Wait, Betty.
0: Yes, Derek? What is it?
1: When I came to your place, it was because of...
0: Yes?
1: I had just arrived here. I did not know where else to go, but... everything was so strange to me,
0: I'm glad you came. So's Grandpa. Without any family or friends, you wouldn't like it at a hotel or any place like that. Come on, I hope Alice can dig up some swim trunks for you.
2: Hi there. Who's the stranger?
0: Joe couldn't make it, Alice. I talked Derek into coming along. Derek, this is Alice.
2: Derek! Hey, I like that. Come on in, the water's fine.
0: Well, we need a pair of swim trunks. I couldn't find any at my house.
2: No problem at all. He can wear a pair of my father's. The folks are gone today, and so are the servants. We have the whole place to ourselves.
0: Where are the trunks, Alice?
2: Hanging up, right over there.
0: They look a little large for you, Derek.
2: Well, maybe you better put them on with some clothespins, too, just in case.
0: I guess it's safe to try them on anyway. Over there at the bathhouse. What was that?
2: Don't worry, I'll get it.
1: It is what I wanted to tell you about. The reason I came to your place, when I did not know where else to go.
2: Heck, I thought it was a 50-cent piece at least.
0: Why, that looks like... what is? It's Sparky's. Sparky's dog tag. Where on earth did you find it?
1: When I first arrived, I was with some others. One of them destroyed a small creature. Later, I found that among the remains.
0: You mean somebody killed Sparky? Oh, no, Derek, it can't be true. Why would anyone want to kill Sparky?
2: Betty, I'm sorry.
0: Tell me who did it, Derek.
1: They are gone now. Only I remained.
0: But I don't understand. Where is Bart? Will you take me to where it happened?
2: I'll get dressed and come with you.
0: No, Alice, please. You stay here. We'll see you later.

0: Well, well, so Derek didn't come into town alone. If you're looking for him, he isn't here now. He and Betty, that's my granddaughter, they went over to the Woodwards. Why don't you go on over there? No doubt they'd be glad to have you joined in the fun.
1: Yes. How do I go there?
0: The Woodwards are straight on down the street, about 3 miles, just before you get to the park. Got the biggest house in the block down there. You can't miss it. Where are you fellows from, anyway? Don't believe I've seen uniforms like yours before. Military secret, eh? Well, it doesn't matter. Derek didn't say where he's from, either. No, let me keep you. You're probably anxious to see him.

0: Where is he, Derek? You don't mean those old bones. You can see they've been here for a very long time.
1: No. It was among these remains that I found the metal inscription.
0: But this couldn't be Sparky. I know. He must have been here and his collar tag fell off, that's all.
1: You are not familiar with the focusing disintegrator ray?
0: The what?
1: It projects an isolated beam which separates the molecules of living material in chain reaction. All but the solids, the skeletal braces.
0: Horrible. And you mean Sparky? But...
1: Over there is what happened when the same beam was aimed at me. It missed, and that is what is left.
0: Good heavens, Derek. You've got to explain it to me. Why were they doing this? Where were they from? How did you...
1: Betty, tell me, what is the most advanced form of transportation that you know?
0: What do you mean? What's that got to do with it?
1: Please, tell me, Betty.
0: Well, airplanes. Jet airplanes, I guess. Why?
1: And where do they go? From where to where?
0: To anywhere in the world.
1: And that's all?
0: Where else is there to go?
1: I should not have brought you here.
0: Is it about a new secret weapon? Something you and the others invented and then they turned against you?
1: It is something like that. I guess I should try to find someone I can explain it to.
0: Maybe Professor Simpson at the college. He's head of the science department. He will... What is it, Derek?
1: Betty, when you learn where I'm from, well, you may not understand, but... I hope it will not make any difference between us, because...
0: I don't care where you're from. I don't understand all this, but... somehow I feel that I've always known you. That we've never been apart.
1: Let us go to the professor you speak of.
0: We have to pass the house first, so I can change.
1: What was that? Did you hear a sound?
0: No. Only the wind. What sort of sound?
1: Nothing. My imagination alarmed me. Come, let us be on our way.
2: Well, hello. What can I do for you?
3: You are alone?
2: Could be.
3: Where are the others? The ones who were with you?
2: Why do you want to know that?
3: Tell me where they are.
2: Say, who are you anyway?
3: Never mind. Just tell me.
2: Well, they left here. They're gone.
3: Where did they go?
2: I think you better get out of here before I call the police.
3: You will call no one. You will do as I say.
2: That's what you think, mister.
3: I said you will call no one.

0: Grandpa was asleep, so I left a note so he'll know where we went. If I know Grandpa, we'll be back before he even wakes up.
1: This is Joe. Betty there?
2: No, she and Derek went out over to the Woodward's pool. Yeah, you could probably reach her over there.
1: Derek? Who's Derek?
2: Oh, you haven't met him yet, have you? He rented Bud's old room this morning. Seems like a nice fellow.
1: Oh? Well, the reason I called, I wanted to tell Betty I stumbled onto a double murder story that may keep me longer, but... Well, after I get the story into the paper, I'll go on over to Alice's and see her there.
2: A double murder, Joe? When was it? Where?
1: We're not sure yet, Gramps. There's only a couple of skeletons. We'll know more when the coroner gets here.
3: Well, gotta get busy now, Gramps. I'll talk to you later. Bye.
2: Joe! Joe, I just found a note. Joe! Hello, hello. By golly, you missed them at the pool, huh?
4: Sure, I'm sorry. Betty left me a note. Now they've gone over to the college to see Professor Simpson.

0: Hello. Where can we find Professor Simpson?
1: This is his office, but he hasn't come in yet.
0: Well, let's wait for him in the faculty parking lot. It's just around the building.
1: You may wait here if you like.
0: No, thank you. We'll wait outside.

0: morning, Hilda.
1: Oh, good morning, Professor Simpson.
0: Have the aptitude questionnaires come in?
1: They're probably still and mimeographing. I'll go down and see if they're ready.
2: That's Professor Simpson's office, the third door down. He's head of the science department.
3: Well, that looks like Professor Simpson's car right there. He must be somewhere else on campus. We'd better go back to his office and wait.
0: Hello? This is Simpson, science department. I...
4: Put that down.
0: What is the meaning of this?
4: Do as I say.
0: Who are you?
4: Where is he? The one who came with information for you.
0: Who? You are making some mistake.
4: I am making no mistake. Where did he go? Out there?
0: I don't know what you're talking about.
4: You will speak to no one else.

0: finally found his car, so...
1: Yes, I know. He came in right after you left.
0: Derek!
1: Oh, it's some kind of foolish joke. I'm not going to keep a job where this sort of thing goes on.
0: I want to believe what I'm thinking isn't true, but...
2: It was a focusing disintegrator.
0: Then whoever killed Sparky... But you said they'd gone.
2: For some reason, they weren't to stop me. Somehow we were traced here. I want you to get in your vehicle and go to a place where you will be safe.
0: But how could they... Grandpa. I left a note for Grandpa. They must have... Oh, Derek!
2: I will go to your place.
0: No, they may be waiting for you there. I can call Grandpa.

0: Hello?
1: Oh, Grandpa, thank heavens. Derek, he's all right.
0: Betty, what is it, child? What's the matter?
1: Grandpa, was somebody there? Somebody you told we were at the college?
0: Oh, yes, the friend of Derek's. Did he find you okay?
1: He's a murderer. He killed Professor Simpson, Grandpa. He's after Derek, and he's probably on the way back to the house right now.
0: A murderer? But are the police...
1: Don't argue, Grandpa. Just get out of there. We're going to the City Hall police station right now. Meet us there.
0: Don't worry about me, Betty. I'll leave right away. Goodbye, honey.
1: I better call the police and let them know we're coming.
2: With what weapons are they equipped?
1: Well, guns. Why?
2: Guns that emit what?
1: Bullets. What do you mean?
2: Bullets. A centuries-old invention against...
1: Hello, operator. Give me the police department. Hurry.

0: Yes, we'll be there right away. Thank you.
1: Betty, tell me how to go there. I want you to go somewhere else where you will be safe.
0: We're safer than the city hall. The police said they're going to have armed guards waiting for us on the front steps. I told them we'd be right there. Let's hurry.

0: out.
1: Well, what do you want? I spoke to my granddaughter. You're not getting any help from me.
0: Did they return here? Tell me. I have no reason to harm your granddaughter. But if you do not tell me,
1: I... You can kill Derek?
0: Why should you care about him?
1: Why shouldn't I? Why do you want to kill him?
0: It is important only that he leave here, that I return him to where he belongs.
1: And where is that?
0: From where he escaped. I need not harm anyone if you tell me where he is. If you do not, there will be many deaths. Beginning with you, now.
1: He's not here. He's in the center of the city.
0: Where? Take me there. You will pilot the vehicle. Go. Be swift.
2: Alice? Betty? Anybody here?
3: Holy mackerel.
4: You think the tip might have been a phony, Mac?
5: Don't think so, Harry. The girl who called seemed to know what she was talking about.
3: Another call, Mac. Joe Rogers, reporter on the Daily News. He's on the way over. Found another skeleton. Only this time at the bottom of a swimming pool.
6: The city hall is just up ahead in the next block.

0: I hope Grandpa's there waiting for us safe and sound.
1: What are you doing? Be silent. 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

0: Betty, thank the Lord you're safe. I just came from Alice's. There was a skeleton in the pool.
1: Alice? Oh, no! We came to meet Grandpa. The murderer came in the car with him.
0: What? But how did you get mixed up in this?
1: Since he killed Sparky out by the old mine. He's an insane killer, Joe.
0: And he forced Gramps to drive here? Where is Gramps? Is he okay?
1: Yes, he's... Well, there he is, trying to get across the street.
0: You stay put. I'll go over and help him across.

0: What are you doing down here? Go into the building. That is the safest place.
1: Look. Here on the sidewalk, drops of blood.
0: Betty, go into the building.
1: Derek.
2: Give me the weapon you have, Derek. Slowly. One sudden move and I slay you both.
1: Derek. Derek, do as he says.
2: Get in. You will take me to a man of surgery to remove the metal pellets from my flesh.
0: That is not possible.
1: Yes, we must. We must do as he says. I know a doctor's office. We'll take him there.
2: She is very wise. Now go!

0: That's the way it happened. Next thing I knew, he was trying to fire out the window at Betty and Derek. I swerved the car and... Say, where is Betty?
1: That's funny. She must be around someplace.
0: But the car's gone. They must have left without me.
1: Well, don't worry, Gramps. You'll get an escort home. I'm going to phone the story into the paper and then drive out to the old mine Betty mentioned.
0: The old mine? What's out there?
1: I don't know. That's where she said Sparky was killed by the guy.
0: Sparky, our dog? She didn't tell me about that.
2: Hey, Mac, over here. Blood spots on the sidewalk. And where's that car that was parked here?
0: That's it.
2: That's how the killer got away.
0: In our car? Then Betty and Derek? They must have been kidnapped. You've got to do something. You've got to find them.
3: This is it, Derek. That's Dr. Brandt there. He looks like he's leaving.
4: Stop him. Block his path.
5: Is there some emergency? I have a house call to make. Office hours don't begin for another hour.
4: Go inside, all of you.
5: I say, what is this?
3: He's holding a gun on us, Dr. Brandt. We had to bring him here. He wants bullets removed.
5: I see. I'm afraid I cannot be of any help. You will need hospital facilities for anything
4: else. Be silent and get inside. You will remove the pellets here, now.
6: Leave these people alone, Thor. Where is our ship? I will take you there.
4: No, it is gone. Do as I say.
3: Derek, please. Doctor, you must try.

0: You will have to lie down here. I will prepare an anesthetic. The pain will be great.
1: I will not be drugged. You will simply remove the pellets. Both of you, sit there. I shall keep you covered. Take heed. One treacherous move and they pay with their lives. Now proceed.

0: Thor, tell me why you have been searching for me. It must have been important for you to have
1: the Gargana to be raised here. You could not be allowed to run free.
0: But the specimen reaction was negative.
1: It was verified positive after you escaped. The captain should have let me kill you when I had a chance.
0: And why didn't he? I saw him stop you when you fired at me.
1: Because he just learned that you were the son of our leader.

0: Then if I am not to be killed, why did you fire at me in the city?
1: Your life or death was put in my hands. A traitor does not deserve to be our next leader.
0: The only reason you do not fire now is to force attention to your wounds. When that is done...
1: Proceed!

0: come back. I'll find you. You cannot get away.
1: Oh, I was terrified he'd see us before we got out of there.
2: He may yet. Get in. I will take you back to the police.
3: In his present condition, he cannot remain conscious long. By the time we return with the police, he should be completely helpless.
1: Derek, what was he talking about? The Gargon to be raised here, and you, the son of the leader. You said you didn't know your father.
4: I did not know the things he said. I thought they had gone. I wanted to forget them forever. But now I know. They plan to return.
5: Hey, wait a minute. I'm going with you.
6: Where?
5: To the old mine shaft.
6: How did you hear about that?
5: The old fellow inside. He's been telling us everything he can think of. Mentioned that's where you were going.
6: Okay, hop in. Maybe something will turn up out there.

I can hear you. I can hear you breathing. You cannot escape me. I'll find you. I'll find you. I'll find you.

0: Dr. Brandt's office.
1: Miss Moss, thank heavens I've reached you. This is Dr. Brandt.
0: Where are you, Doctor? There's an emergency patient here. I've done all I can.
1: Listen, Miss Moss. He's a murderer.
2: He held hostages at gunpoint to force me to remove bullets. We were fortunate in escaping. You must get out of there.
0: A murderer?
2: We're sending the police, but if you treated him, he could revive at any moment.
0: Yes, Doctor. I'll leave immediately.
3: You will come with me. Put that down.
2: Miss Moss, what is it?
3: Drop it, I said.
0: What do you want?
3: You will help me to escape. Go out!

0: that vehicle. Is that how you arrived?
1: Yes, that's my car.
0: Get in. You will take me where I say. If you disobey, you will be killed.
2: The police are on the way, Dr. Brand. They...
3: It's no use. I was too late. They're gone.
4: Thor has escaped? But how could he? You said he would be helpless, that...
3: Without aid. But my nurse, she didn't know. She bandaged him. Gave him an injection. He revived.
2: Oh, no. We've got to tell the police. They might be able to do something.
3: I'll tell them. I'll tell them what happened.

0: Don't worry, Derek. Moore will be caught. They're sure to find him eventually.
1: It is what I know is coming here. The Gargan. They are small when young, but they can attain the size of this building in no more than a day.
0: Can't you stop them?
1: The only chance is to duplicate the operation of the disintegrator.
0: How can that be done?
1: The men of science here might be able to do it if they could get Thor's as a model. If only there is enough time.
2: You know, I don't get this guy. Animals or humans, he just seems to like killing.
3: There's more to it than that, Joe. There's something behind this, something we don't understand. The weapon he uses, it's unheard of. Blasting flesh right off the bones.
2: Look at that tree over there. Used it for target practice by the looks of it.
3: I don't know. Let's take a look in the old cave.
4: Where are we going? You've got to tell me.
5: It is not far now.
4: You can't escape. The police will find you.
5: Possibly they will.

0: but barricaded in the mouth of a cave with you as hostage and me with this...
1: How long do you think you can hold out that way?
0: Long enough. There will not be too long to wait.
2: Hey! Bring your flash bulbs up here. This tunnel is black as pitch.
3: Okay, I'll be right up.
0: Intruder already.
1: No! I won't let you kill anyone.
0: I see you do not value your life. He's getting away. Follow him.
1: No!
0: Dare refuse?

0: Aren't you hurt badly?
1: I don't think so. Just bruised. Oh, thank heavens it's over. It was like a nightmare.
0: I wish it was over.
1: Oh, what do you mean?
0: Back in the cave where he shot at me. Some kind of man-eating monster. Poor Mac, the guy I was with. I could hear the thing tearing him apart. He was dead in a few seconds.
1: Oh, how horrible. What could it have been?
0: I don't know. But whatever it is, I'm afraid the nightmare has just begun.
2: The man guilty of these strange killings now lies mute in confinement at General Hospital, where he is being treated for minor injuries. Authorities plan to transfer him to city jail tonight. The fantastic murder weapon he used has not been located. Mystery still surrounds the disappearance of a man-eating beast said to have been in an abandoned mine shaft outside the city limits. These newsreel shots were made immediately after the city police surrounded the cave and found it completely empty. Evidence in the cave appeared to confirm the report that a monster of some sort had been shackled there, but had somehow attained strength enough to pull itself loose and escape. Groups of armed volunteers have set out in search of the creature, hoping to track it down and destroy it. Meanwhile...
3: Thor crashed just below here. If that disintegrator is down there, I'm going to find it.
4: Derek, I just thought. The monster that escaped from the cave, it must have been there at the same time we were. What I can't figure out is, why did it escape when it did? Why not sooner?
3: It would not have been large enough, but the man it consumed increased its growth rate.
4: Then, how big would it be now?
3: There is no telling. You stay here. Keep the door closed.

0: No, Betty, go back. It's too dangerous for you.
1: We can find that thing twice as fast if we both look.
2: You make me angry. But I like you very much.
1: In a moment, the moon will come from behind a cloud. It'll be easier to see what we're looking for.
2: Yes. The light from your moon, it will help.
1: My moon? Where are you from, Derek? I think I've known for some time. You're not from this world, are you?
2: I did not know how to tell you.
1: It seems impossible to believe. You're so much like us. Like my brother, Grandpa when he was young. And to think...
2: We were made the same. The only difference is that we were put on places far, far apart.
1: What is it like, where you're from?
2: Babies are bred and raised like livestock, parented by the most perfect specimens of our race. If you become ill, you are put to death, as are the old.
1: You won't be going back ever, will you?
2: I shall make the earth my home. And I shall never, never leave it.

0: The moon has come from behind the cloud.
1: Derek. The crickets. It's so quiet.
0: Run, go start the motor, hurry!

0: anything I've ever seen. Why wouldn't the gun work?
1: Must have been damaged somehow when Thor was thrown in the crash.
0: You said that thing would keep growing. If it does, what can stop it from wrecking the city?
1: I may be able to repair the damaged part of the disintegrator. If I can, we will stop the Gargan and give the Earth a weapon against invasion as well. If only I can get it to work.

0: Papa was so exhausted he fell sound asleep with all his clothes on. Do you think you can fix it, Derek?
1: I have found the damaged part.
0: Such a little thing. And yet it has the power to destroy as it does.
1: It is worthless unless I can figure out an energy substitute.
0: Maybe it won't come into the city, Derek.
1: It will come to the city. For more food, if nothing else.

0: This is Johnson at Station 86. Out by the hills, due northeast, there's some kind of a monster. It suddenly bobbed up and seemed to touch the sky. I have not been drinking. No, I can't see it now. It must be behind the hills, but I'm getting out of here.
1: The few remaining survivors of the search party that was attacked report that the beast they encountered was many times the size they expected, indicating that the monster has some strange power of rapid growth. An exact description was... We have a bulletin just received. According to a report not yet confirmed, a beast of seemingly gigantic proportions has been sighted lurking in the hills due northeast of town. City officials have called for military help. Planes and troops are expected to arrive within the next 2 hours. Meanwhile, citizens should take refuge in places of safety. Cellars, bomb shelters, as directed by civil defense administrators. I repeat.
2: Derek, they say it's coming. It has grown. It's just northeast of town. I'd better wake up Grandpa. We'll all go down to the cellar.
3: You go there with him. There is a chance I can do something yet.
2: What? What are you looking at?
3: Those wires, going from pole to pole. They carry the source of energy used for illumination and power in the homes.
2: Yes, electricity.
3: And the wires are spread throughout the city, are they not?
2: You mean you might be able to make the disintegrator work by hooking it to...
3: Possibly. If the power were great enough. It's the only chance, so I've got to try it.
2: I can help, Derek. I'm going with you.
4: What's going on? What's all the commotion about?
2: Grandpa, Derek and I are going out to the edge of town. Wait for us here.
3: First, I must put the disintegrator back together, and then find proper tools.
2: I can load the car with every tool we have in the garage.
3: All right, then. Let us go.

0: Why aren't you in the cellar, Gramps, with Betty?
1: What makes you think Betty's in the cellar? She's out somewhere with Derek again.
0: Everybody's supposed to take shelter. The monster from the cave, it's approaching the town.
1: Huh? Then that's where they must have gone, those crazy kids. Joe, we've got to try and find them.
0: You mean they... Come on, then, let's go.

0: emergency. You must connect me with the city electrical generating plant. Hurry!
1: Generating plant.
0: Hello? Please, listen to me. You must do as I say. The monster is coming towards the town. I'm at North Ridge Road. We have a weapon here that might be able to stop it if we can connect it to the power lines.
1: Who is this? I'll have to check with...
0: You have to believe me. There's no time to check with anybody.
2: Out there! That looks like him. Derek is climbing down a pole.
3: And look what's coming. We're not going to make it in time. Restore the power. It is ready.
0: Hello? Turn the power back on.
1: Okay.
3: It is not enough. It is not enough power.
0: Can you boost the power any? Please, it's not enough.
1: I'll try to speed up the generators.
2: Derek seems to have some kind of weapon, but it's not doing anything.
3: If only there were more power, Betty.
0: Is there any way to generate more power? We've got to have more.
1: I can.

0: turn the weapon over to the scientists now.
1: It is too late.
0: You mean they're coming? Already?
1: Your people are here for you. I must leave. They will take care of you.
0: But, Derek, you promised. You said...
1: I know what I must do. You must not interfere.
2: Betty, thank heavens you're all right.
3: That book has indeed made you forget many things. We are the supreme race. We have the supreme weapons.
0: Somehow I feel that I've always known you, but we've never been apart.
4: You are the son of our leader.
0: You won't be going back ever, will you?
5: How did he get a weapon like that? Makes me think of what the killer used.
0: It is the same thing.
5: But who is he? Where did he come from, anyway?
0: Some place none of us has ever heard of before, Joe.
5: What do you mean?
0: Clear from another planet, far out in space.
5: Hey, wait a minute.
3: Betty, this is no time to be joking.
0: I'm not joking. Where do you think the monster came from? And the man who was doing all the killing and the unheard of weapon he used.
5: But how did they...
0: They came in a spaceship of some sort. Whatever those people told you they saw last night.
5: The flying saucer? And I thought those people were seeing things.
0: They weren't. Derek looked into the sky just before he left here. Somehow, he could tell more on the way.

0: Goodbye, Betty.
1: No, Derek, no.
0: You are Joe. I want you to take me somewhere in your vehicle.
2: What makes you think I will?
0: You refuse to take me?
2: That's right. I'm staying right here.
0: You will do as I say.
1: Oh, no, Derek, this isn't you.
0: Do not interfere, Betty. I beg you. Get in. Take me to where they are keeping the prisoner.
2: The killer? He's at General Hospital, but...
0: Then take me there.
1: Joe, don't open the disintegrator. It won't...
0: Betty! Trust me, Betty. Trust me.
3: Derek seemed like such a nice fellow.
1: Grandpa, he promised me something. He promised he would never leave, that he would never go back. I don't believe he wants to break his promise to me. I'm not gonna let him.
3: What can you do about it, honey?
1: I think I know where he's going. Out by the old mine. I want to go there. I want to see him once more.
3: He's hurt you enough, Betty.
1: Grandpa,

0: The prisoner is in this building.
1: It looks like they haven't transferred him to city jail yet. What are you planning to do?
0: Never mind. Just get out of the car and walk in front of me.

Do not move. I will take the prisoner. Get their guns. Hand them to me. Now get in.

0: You face the wall. Keep your hands above your heads. I was stupid, Thor. Very stupid. But that is over. We are returning to meet the ships. Together.
1: Why do you let them live? Kill them!
0: There is no need. They will be dead soon enough. Along with everything else on this planet. Go!
2: Ships of an alien source are approaching from the sky. Radio contact has been attempted but cannot be established. Instructions are to prepare for an attack by an unknown enemy.

0: What made you think he was coming here?
1: Because they're coming. Told me they'd be coming. Told me he wouldn't go back with them. That he'd stay. That he wanted to stay.
0: Betty, let me take you back home.
1: No, Grandpa, look, here comes Joe.

0: steady. Gramps, what are you doing here?
1: Why do you concern yourself with them? Destroy them!
2: Why, Thor? They cannot change what is going to happen.
3: What is going to happen, Derek?
2: You must understand. Death must come to all. Sooner to some. Later to others.
1: The guideship is about to land. We must go to meet it.
3: Your promise, Derek. Don't you remember your promise?
2: I have not forgotten it.

0: call that the guide ship. And it looks like there are 100 more still in the sky.
1: What are they going to do?
2: Derek told me. The other ships are loaded with thousands of those horrible creatures, like the one Derek killed today.
0: Why are they bringing them here?
2: To raise, for food, a safe distance from their own people.
0: And they don't care what happens to us?
2: Derek cared. He wanted to make the Earth his home. He promised he would never leave. Oh, Joe!
3: I would have used the disintegrator on them, but it will not function without energy supply. It was damaged when you crashed. I had to bluff with it.
4: It is just as well. They will be the first victims of the Gargan herds.
5: So you were able to bring him back, Thor.
6: He brought me.
3: I am sorry I acted the way I did. I am ready to take my punishment.
7: There will be no punishment, my son.
3: You are my father?
7: I am. I have watched your progress since you were born. You have excelled in all things. I was most disappointed to learn that you had deserted. I came this trip hoping I would find you had returned.
3: Has what I have done not disqualified me? Am I still to...
7: You are back. That is all that matters. Your mistakes were made because of that book. It blurred your mind, but only temporarily.
3: How is it you are able to leave the planet? Will not the government structure collapse in your absence?
7: We will return immediately, as soon as the Gargans are unloaded from the fleet of ships. The people are unaware that I am gone.
3: Yes, we must leave quickly. If your absence were discovered, it would likely spark the beginning of a revolution. I am not the only one who had that book, Father.
7: Yes, I know. And you will help in tracking down others who may have such books.
3: Yes, I see the fleet is approaching. They are flying from radio signals from the guide ship, are they not? Let me be the one to direct them in for landing.
7: Captain, are the ships close enough to receive the landing signals?
5: Momentarily, but...
7: Then go below, Derek. You will bring them in.

0: Derek, what are you doing? Unbolt the hatch.
1: Looked like Derek went in first and closed the entranceway.
2: Whatever's in the sky, they're getting mighty close.
3: Derek has some plan. He's not doing what they want him to, I'm sure.
4: Master control to fleet. Master control to fleet. Increase speed. Set flight pattern to minus 0.08. Increase speed.
0: Open this hatch at once.
5: The ships seem to be converging and increasing their speed. They cannot land.
6: He doesn't plan to have them land, but crash. They're coming right at us.
3: Derek's doing it. That's what he planned.
7: But he's inside there. He'll be killed too. Get down inside the cave.
0: My son, please think of what you are doing. Turn the ships around before it is too late.

faster than a streak of lightning. More powerful than the pounding surf. Mightier than a roaring hurricane. This amazing stranger from the planet Krypton, the Man of Steel, Superman. Possessing remarkable physical strength, Superman fights a never-ending battle for truth and justice. Disguised as a mild-mannered newspaper reporter, Clark Kent.

0: You're damnlich in Schafskaffa. I send you out to bring back that woman, and what happens? You let her get away and bring me this fool. She must not get to the airport. She must be stopped.
1: They are probably the largest and most ruthless gang of saboteurs in this country. I know. For 6 months, they thought I was one of them. This briefcase contains a list of their names, together with their diabolical plans of destruction. They will stop at nothing to recover these records. I must get them through to Washington.
2: I understand. I'll see that you have an escort to the airport.

0: She is trapped on a bridge.
1: But the place is surrounded by...
2: Hello! Edridge! Hello! Hello! Joan Dunavetter! Something went wrong! We've got to get those records!

These are the patterns of invisible waves we use today for communications. Radio waves, television waves, microwaves. In the same family, a vast potential for tomorrow are visible waves, the waves which man calls light. In other centuries, they would have called it magic. Voice by waves, pictures by waves, machines that talk to other machines by waves. There is still a quality of magic in it, this manipulation of invisible waves by which man relays messages across vast distances, by which he controls and guides waves, amplifies them to extend the limits of communications. For almost a century, scientists have been challenged by the knowledge that light waves are like radio waves, but are visible. But science knew no way of generating and controlling light waves as it controls the radio waves with which we are more familiar. Today, research scientists in many areas are experimenting with light. In the communications industry, there is special interest in a special kind of light wave, known as coherent light. Coherent light, the scientists know, can be precisely directed, amplified, and controlled. And theoretically, a system using coherent light could provide a communications highway of staggering capacity, a potential capacity of more than 1 million telephone conversations or 1,000 television channels. Man has long since generated light for vision, but this ordinary light by which we see is wayward, undisciplined, a jumble of waves of different sizes and colors radiating outwards in wild disorder. How can light, in nature undisciplined, be harnessed for communications, which needs a constant coherent flow of light in only one direction? At Bell Telephone Laboratories, day by day, scientists have under development a new device which could revolutionize man's use of light. It is called a laser, or sometimes an optical maser. The light it generates is a kind of light never before known on Earth. It flows in a narrow beam, as nearly parallel as nature allows, a constant stream of precisely controlled light, coherent light. There are many types of lasers. A laser may be a large glass tube specially formed to hold helium, neon, or other gases. It may be a liquid, glass, or plastic. Or the heart of the laser may be a tiny crystal made to precise specifications. Inside this laser, equipped with special mirrors, atoms are excited with an external light source. When they are weakly excited, the atoms begin to give off light independently of one another. However, when they are strongly excited, conditions are created which force the atoms to release light all to the same beam. The beam gets brighter as it moves within the laser. In a fraction of a second, it builds up millions of times and bursts through one of the mirrors, a beam of light more intense and more precisely directed than has ever been produced in man's history. In 1958, ideas basic to the laser were presented in a paper from Bell Laboratories by Drs. Schallow and Townes. In 1960, at various research centers, the first lasers were actually built. They were pulse lasers and could emit only short but concentrated bursts of light energy. A pulse of energy that could be made to pierce a hole in a steel blade.

But the need of communications normally is not for short bursts of energy. So work at Bell Laboratories went forward in the search for a laser that could send out a continuous beam of coherent light. The scientists who built this laser, who coaxed it to give forth light, gave it a name. They called it Eve. February 1961. The first continuous coherent light on Earth. Today, man can produce in many variations a kind of light totally new to his experience. A light which begins in waves so nearly parallel that its rays hardly diverge at all, no matter how great the distance. A light more purely one color than any light we have known before. A light 10 million times brighter than the light on the surface of the sun. The scientist is an explorer, moving day by day from the known to the unknown. And, like the explorer, he may have hopes which he prefers to leave unspoken. Yet in this light, which moves in patterns whose implications are not yet grasped, even cautious science sees a giant step forward in man's conquest of light and of his universe. For in the laser's light are endless possibilities. Another means of illuminating the age-old secrets of the human cell. Another pathway to research in the spinning worlds of atomic structure. An ingenious microscopic welding torch. A delicate tool for surgery. Tomorrow, light may be a major medium over which men communicate, a possible answer to the ever-growing need for channels of communication. Science itself cannot know the total promise, for it stands now only at the threshold of its exploration. Yet, this narrow pathway of light leads surely to tomorrow. Because it spreads so little, it may help man to map the moon. Projected toward the shadowed valleys, a quarter of a million miles away, a laser beam can be focused on a tiny area only a few hundred yards wide. A bridge of light, a bridge across which man may communicate on Earth and in the endless reaches of outer space. The laser, a dramatic achievement in the conquest of light.

0: This is the outfit, a rolling caravan that tours the highways and byways of America, bringing a thrill-packed show to hundreds of thousands of spectators all over the country throughout the year. Day after day, night after night, the equipment is unloaded for the grueling series of breathtaking routines that a talented troupe of daring drivers perform with the same fleet of regular production model cars. Yes, this is the outfit, and this is the slogan they swear and live by. I drove all three. Comparison proves it's Chevrolet for me. And here's a man who should know.
1: I'm Joey Chitwood. I'm the boss of this outfit, so be my guest. Join the crowd that's come to take in the exciting thrill-a-minute show that my boys and I put on. Popcorn, peanuts, and red hots for the customer, and a real hot car for the drivers. Chevrolet is the only one we use, not a souped-up reinforced model, but the same Chevrolet you'll find on any showroom floor. The hundreds of thousands of people who catch our show in a season see with their own eyes that the cars they can buy are the same ones we drive. And I'm giving it to you straight. My boys and I give hundreds of performances, day and night, with this same fleet of Chevrolets. And when you see the pounding we give them in these highlights from various shows, you'll get an idea of why the car we use has to be able to take it. And now, here's our announcer getting the show underway.
0: Good afternoon, ladies and gentlemen, and welcome in behalf of Joey Chitwood and his world champion Auto Thrill Show. And now moving along with the individual introduction of each of the Daredevil stars driving brand new 1956 Chevrolet cars.
1: That's how we take our bows. Just the drivers, mind you, not the Chevrolets. We can spin on a dime and give you a nickel change. Believe me, it takes more than hard braking and an expert at the wheel to do that. It takes a combination of balanced weight distribution, plus the way Chevrolet's front end suspension is built into the chassis. There's the combination that makes for sure-footed, anti-dive braking control. Safer, easier, all-around handling with a car that'll stop heads up. Yes, safer by a long shot, even in a full reverse spin, which we wouldn't wish on anybody driving on highways. But if it happens in an extreme emergency, Chevrolet's combination of outrigger rear springs and body balance are protection against a rollover. I don't expect you'll ever run into any road hazards like these, but here's another example of Chevrolet's ability to meet and beat an emergency. It's like balancing an egg on a toothpick. It takes more than driver juggling to do it. Balanced frame construction is what lets us ride this two-wheel tightrope. Oops. Think we'll make it? Well, take a look at the rugged steel backbone in that chassis. A rigid box girder frame with no excess weight and with the road holding low center of gravity makes it a cinch for us to come off these runs right side up. Just in case you're wondering what would happen if my boy didn't make it, I've rigged this little stunt. Up and over. And these especially braced old jalopies we use in our shows really take a pounding. But it wouldn't prove a thing unless we put one of our regular cars in our fleet through this exact same routine. And this'll really give you an idea of how rugged Chevrolet is, because we run them brand new in this rollover demonstration, and this 1956 Chevrolet has no special reinforcement whatsoever. Here we go. Hold it. This is too good to miss. So let's start at the beginning again and run it real slow so you can see for yourself the full wallop this car takes on the rollover. As tough as any proving ground test a car can be put through. Durability? Brother, that solid, sturdy, double-wall steel construction really gives durability to Chevrolet. 'Cause here we are, heads up and running. A car that can do that means the world to you in your everyday driving. And talking about everyday driving, I'm sure you won't get tied up in many situations like this. But to be freewheeling in tight spots where every inch counts is something we just don't take for granted. We've got to be sure of split-second response with every turn of the steering wheel. And no matter how or where you drive, when threading through traffic, cornering, taking the wide turns or the sharp turns on the highways, steering control is the key to easy, fatigue-free handling. You'll want that split-second response, and you'll get it from the same place we get it, from Chevrolet's Ball Race steering gear. It cuts friction and drag down to practically nothing. Besides, these Outrigger rear springs mounted outside the frame members reduce sway and body roll on the sharpest of turns, producing sure fire control every foot of the way. Routines like this could be a tough, nerve-wracking grind, but behind the wheel of a Chevrolet, they're just the smooth, easy-handling pleasure that's tops in our book, and can be the same for any driver who chooses Chevrolet. Now, no matter how good roads are these days, your car still takes plenty of bumps and jolts. But they're nothing compared to this ramp jump I'm going to show you for demonstration purposes. No sway, no swerve. Perfect balance and a perfect landing. It's a jarring test of the springs, chassis, and frame, and the pounding we give these same cars day after day proves beyond all doubt that they're built to take it under the roughest driving conditions. Of course, no one drives on such roads all the time, but the times that you do, it's good to know that the Chevrolet you drive can take this kind of punishment. I'm sure you won't be doing this kind of high flying, and no man would, even in this business, if he wasn't absolutely sold on the car he used. It takes power, the solid, dependable V8 power you've got at the tip of your toe when you press down on a Chevrolet accelerator. In case you missed some of that, we'll try it again. This is something we can do only on film, but it'll show you how steady Chevrolet is, even flying high like this. And in this demonstration, you'll see 1956 Chevrolet durability put to the acid test. A car has to have everything to do this and survive, especially durability. And considering that this same car was used for the rollover stunt, it's really rugged. Here's another chance to see what I mean. With Chevrolet, I know I can drive away under my own power every time. And I've got to know if I'm going to put on another show tomorrow. You can take my word, we live to drive, and drive to live. And Chevrolet is the car we trust our lives to. Day in, day out, night after night, we show off our driving skills with this package of driving thrills. But more than that, we prove every day that the extra margin of safety every family wants

0: seats in a family car is built into a Chevrolet.
1: Yes, this is the outfit, and here is the slogan they swear and live by. I drove

faster than a speeding bullet, more powerful than a locomotive. Able to leap tall buildings at a single bound, this amazing stranger from the planet Krypton, the Man of Steel, Superman! Possessing remarkable physical strength, Superman fights a never-ending battle for truth and justice, disguised as a mild-mannered newspaper reporter, Clark Kent. Penetrating deep into the frozen wastes of the great Arctic plains, an archaeological expedition searching for prehistoric fossils makes an amazing discovery. A huge monster, as lifelike in appearance as when it roamed the Earth millions of years ago in the Mesozoic Age, is found frozen in the ice in a state of perfect preservation. Constantly handicapped by the hazardous sub-zero elements, the scientists and their band of tireless workers succeed in removing the mammoth creature from the frozen pit. The ice-encased monster is loaded into the hold of a huge freighter equipped with a special refrigeration plant and brought to this country. Here, in a specially constructed wing of the Museum of Natural Science, this awe-inspiring creature is displayed to the public for the first time.

0: say that if the ice were permitted to thaw, there's a possibility the monster might still be alive? Thank you, Professor.
1: Yes, Chief.
0: Lois, there's a new angle on that frozen monster story. Get over to the museum and see what's doing. They've got him in a special refrigerator.
1: Okay, Chief.
2: Oh, Lois, want me to go over there with you?
1: No, thanks. You'd probably faint if you saw the monster. You scare so easily.
2: Maybe she's right, but Superman hasn't fainted yet.
3: M produces the necessary refrigeration. The control board is downstairs. I'll show it. The entire plant is operated from this board. The thermometer must be watched constantly, as any rise in temperature might prove dangerous.
4: Cut those switches!
1: Boy, what a story!

0: outside, everybody. Step lively, please. Use the nearest exit. Please, folks, keep moving. We have to clear this room at once.
1: That's what he thinks.
0: Police headquarters. Hello, Chief. Send the riot squad. We're in trouble.

0: No, I'm not crazy. Rush some men down here.
1: Attention, all cars. Proceed to fifth and Main at once.
2: Chief, Lois is in the museum.
3: Better get over there, Kent.
2: Right. This looks like a job for Superman.

0: Lois.
1: Superman.
2: You'd better get back to your office where you'll be safe. I've got some work to do.
3: Yes, sir. And this the best story in years? Swell chance.

0: Lois.
1: Now this time, stay put.
2: Yes, my lord. And thanks.

This is where Mother Mac and her puppies live with Don and Doug Dowell. Mother Mac has trained her 7 puppies to be well-behaved, brave little dogs. Now that they are 6 weeks old, they are able to leave their mother for new homes. Doug gives the puppies the right food to make them strong and healthy. They eat 3 meals a day. Don trains Tammy to sit up, as he thinks other children like a dog who knows how to do tricks. The boys are proud of the puppies and want each dog to look his best when Mr. Conover comes over to choose one. But the puppies just can't see any reason for making a fuss. They don't realize how important it is to look clean and well-groomed. Now, Bobo, that's not a toothbrush, and it's not good to eat. Doug is patient but firm with the little dogs. Mr. Conover, who lives next door, comes to pick out his dog. He examines the puppies carefully. He knows that a good dog has strong, sturdy bones, a healthy coat of hair, a bright, intelligent look, and, most important, a good disposition. The boys tell him the good points of each of the puppies. Donnie tells Mr. Conover how smart Tammy is, and Tammy likes Mr. Conover right from the start. Don would like to have Tammy live next door to play with Bobo, the dog that their father has said they may keep. Each one of the puppies is so cute, it is hard for Mr. Conover to decide. Doug wants the puppies to show how frisky they are, but the puppies want to play in the box where they sleep. Doug keeps a blanket in their box because he knows it is important for puppies to have a warm, dry place to sleep. Mother Mac wonders what is happening. Tammy has won Mr. Conover's heart, and he takes Tammy home to live with him and Mrs. Conover and their cat, Anna. Mother Mac is worried. She does not want Tammy to go. And Tammy is a little homesick at first. Donnie comforts the puppy. Very soon, Tammy is as happy as he can be. This is a home where a puppy can relax and enjoy himself. He makes friends with Anna the cat. Dogs and cats are often good friends when they get to know one another. Anna likes him and tries to mother the baby dog. Tammy is very contented in his new home with Anna and the Conovers to take care of him. Later, Aunt Lucy shows the puppies to her friend, Mrs. McLeod, who wants a good-natured dog to play with her children and to learn to guard them as he grows up. Mark is too young to keep all the leashes of the 6 little puppies from getting tangled, especially when each puppy wants to go in a different direction. Mark isn't a bit afraid because he knows a puppy won't snap at him unless he teases the puppy or is rough with him. Mrs. McLeod teaches Mark to be gentle with the little dogs. She is as good and kind to a puppy as she is to her own children. She knows that a happy home for a puppy is one where there is plenty of love and where the puppy can feel he is needed to love and protect his family. Puppies are good companions because it is their instinct to love people. The puppy looks up at Mrs. McLeod as if to say, "I would like you to be my mistress. I will take good care of your babies." Paul has never seen so many puppies.
Puppies are so friendly, he thinks it's fun to choose a dog. Mrs. McLeod takes her puppy in for dinner. A nice way to begin life in a new home. Mr. Tim comes to pick out a puppy for his grandson, Moat. Don is a good salesman, and Mr. Tim chooses Rudy. He takes Rudy to live in the country, where Moat and his family raise flowers for market. A week later, Doug goes to visit Moat and Rudy. Moat's uncle is a fisherman, and the children like to play on the nets piled high on the truck. Moat is very proud of Rudy, who adores Moat and follows him wherever he goes. Moat enjoys taking care of his dog himself. Rudy always wags his tail and is grateful for everything Moat does for him. In the meantime, Jiggs has gone to live with a gentle Mrs. Shanks and her cat, Puss in Boots. Mrs. Shanks understands animals and gives them lots of affection. Jiggs tries as hard as he can to please her. Like all dogs, he has quickly adapted himself to his new family. He is not at all lonesome for his brothers and sisters, with Puss in Boots for a playmate,

Mickey has a good home with the Bickers family. Mrs. Bickers tells the children a story. She is kind and teaches the children to be thoughtful with their new dog. Tony is old enough to know what a little dog likes. She is gentle with her new puppy, and Mickey is devoted to his mistress. Tony knows a little dog needs plenty of exercise and unfastens Mickey's collar to play with him. Mickey likes to romp with Tony. He would like to catch the ball. He runs and runs. But his little legs are so short, he soon gets tired and comes back to Mrs. Bickers. A puppy can't ask for a drink of water, so it must always be where he can get it. Such good care makes a happy home for Mickey. Mr. White, who works for the milk company, stops by on his way home to look over the puppies. The boys like Mr. White and are anxious to have him take one of the puppies to live with him and his family. Mr. White knows the points of a good dog and feels the puppies to be sure that they are strong and husky. He looks carefully into their eager little faces. He would like a smart puppy because he wants to teach him tricks. Kilty seems to be just the right dog for Mr. White. But Mr. White thinks Bobo is a fine dog, too. However, he decides on Kilty and takes him to put him in the front of his truck. The boys give Mr. White the dog's bed so Kilty will be comfortable in his new home. Kilty feels welcome in his new family. Penny and the neighborhood children love to play with the puppy. And although Kilty loves to play with them, it is hard for a little dog to keep up with so many children. Penny is teaching the dog to sit up. Sometimes children hurt their pets by being too rough with them, or by squeezing them too hard. Penny's mother reminds her to be gentle. And Kilty is happy but sleepy in his new home. Back at the Dowells' home, Mother Mac is lonesome without her puppies, and Doug tries to cheer her up. Bobo, too, seems sad. But the boys are pleased that each puppy has found such a good home. They have learned that a happy home, whether for a puppy or for a girl or boy, can be large or small, in the city or in the country, as long as it is one where your family love you and you do your best to be kind and helpful.

0: In 1968, at the height of the war in Vietnam, 14,000 Americans were killed and 46,000 were wounded. That same year, another 14,000 Americans were killed. But those lives were lost right here in the United States because those American men and women were killed at work, on the job. Another 2.5 million American workers suffered disabling injuries. That's 54 times the number of people we had wounded in Vietnam that year.
1: All right, the subcommittee will be in order. Now, this morning, we're continuing with our oversight hearings to the Occupational Safety and Health.
0: In an effort to stem this tide of injury, disease, and death, Congress created the Occupational Safety and Health Administration in 1970. In creating OSHA, Congress affirmed the right of every working man and woman to safe and healthful working conditions.
2: They have not only the right to expect, it's the law that they should be able to go to their work in the morning, give the employer so many hours for so much money, and be able to go home to their family that night the same way they walked in the door that morning.
3: As an employee, you have a responsibility to your employer to give him an honest day's work and to make money for that employer. That's what you're paid for. By the same token, that employer has a responsibility to you, not only to give you a salary, but to ensure that you don't get killed on the job. It's his premises. It's his responsibility. Nobody else's.
4: If I feel the job's unsafe, I won't do it.
5: Would you sell me your legs for $10,000? You know, it's, it comes down to that. Which is more important, money or your health?

0: Health and safety hazards are found throughout American industry, in virtually every occupation. One of every four American workers is exposed to known health hazards, and it's been estimated that one-third of all cancers are work-related. Dust, gases, and fumes found in the workplace cause skin and lung diseases, heart problems, nervous disorders, and can even cause workers to become sterile or to have children with birth defects. One out of six Americans is exposed to hazardous noise levels on the job, noise which can cause permanent hearing loss.
1: You know, it'll happen and you never realize it's happening to you. You start losing your hearing and never realize it. When you go home, you have to start, I know myself now, I turn my television set up louder than what I did when I wasn't working in the mill, when I was just going to college. I turn it up a lot louder now than what I did then.
2: When you come out of the mill, you go in the work in there, and you get on the outside, you can't hear for 2 hours.
1: At night, you can lay down and hear them looms are running at home. You know, when you lay there by yourself, if I can just quiet, you can actually hear the looms running, and you're 10 miles away from them.
0: Once OSHA has learned of a workplace health or safety problem, it often turns to NIOSH, the National Institute for Occupational Safety and Health, to do the scientific research necessary to control the hazard. This research provides the groundwork for OSHA's standards, which are formal regulations that specify safe working procedures or limit the amounts of dangerous chemicals to which workers can be exposed.
3: Enter, in, out, up, and equilibrate.
0: After NIOSH has completed its work, OSHA makes its proposed standard available to the public for comment and revision.
4: Then one of the more dramatic parts of standard setting occurs. There is usually a public hearing. These public hearings provide an important opportunity for individuals concerned about the issue the standard deals with, affected industries, employers,
5: U.S. Steel Corporation is
4: labor groups,
5: informing these individuals that they do have compensable lung,
4: public interest groups, to come before the agency and offer their views.
6: However, I do not agree with OSHA's selection.
4: The record of that public hearing is an important part of the information that OSHA ultimately relies upon in deciding what is the appropriate standard to set dealing with that hazard in the industries in which it arises.
0: After the public hearings, OSHA sets a final standard, which all affected employers must obey. OSHA has a staff of compliance officers in the field to inspect workplaces and make sure they meet the standard. Accompanied by representatives of both the employer and the workers, the inspector observes work practices and material handling, takes noise measurements, and may attach instruments to workers to measure their exposure to airborne substances.
7: Are there any of these
0: The inspector tries to get an accurate understanding of the workplace by talking with both the employer and individual workers.
7: Then it wouldn't make any difference who I sampled?
8: No, I just got one.
7: I'm Chris Short from the Occupational Safety and Health Administration.
9: We do have the right to interview employees privately, and we do insist on that. We like to talk to the employees to get a good feeling of what the employee feels are the hazards there, what types of processes may be going on at a different time than we're there, whether the employee has any health problems.
0: OSHA's work doesn't end with the completion of the inspection. The point is not simply to find hazards or to penalize employers who violate OSHA standards, but to work with employers and workers to correct dangerous conditions. That's exactly what happened at the Canton Textile Mill in Canton, Georgia. In the textile industry, the major health hazard is cotton dust.
10: Cotton comes into the mill in big 500-pound bales. Now, unfortunately, this bale consists of not just the raw cotton, which has to be spun into yarn, but leaves and dirt that's accumulated in the harvesting process. And these leaves and dirt break into very fine dust in the process of opening the bales and the early operations of carding the fine fibers and spinning the yarn. As a result, there's a very fine dust emitted and that exists in the air in the cotton mill. It causes people to cough and it causes breathlessness. And eventually, after long exposure, it can cause total disability due to what is popularly known as brown lung disease, technical name being vicinosis, disease of the lungs, which is crippling and ultimately can cause early death.
0: OSHA had adopted a standard to protect workers from brown lung disease by limiting the amount of cotton dust in the air. But in 1973, some Canton workers felt their plant wasn't meeting the standard.
8: The cotton dust was bad, and you couldn't see when you opened the doors. It all fogged in your face, and you can't breathe in it.
11: I go in there, and when I come out, you could tell it. You could feel the tightening of your chest, you know. And it'd take you a while to breathe, you know, get your breathing back normal.
12: You worked in there a while, just feel like you'd been eating dirt or something.
0: One of those workers complained to the local OSHA office and asked for an inspection of the mill.
13: We were there as a result of a complaint and about these conditions and found them to be true and cited them for these and gave them a period of time to abate. We felt like that they could come into it in a relatively short period of time by improving ventilation. And we gave them 6 months to correct the first violation on the cotton dust, but they were unable to do that.
14: Our first attempt at dust removal equipment was one where we spent about $200,000 and it didn't bring the dust level down.
0: Since the company couldn't meet the OSHA standard in the time permitted, they asked for, and OSHA granted, a series of extensions.
14: Each of our abatement periods, as I remember them, was for a year's extension from the original. I think we were granted a one-year abatement to take corrective steps, and we moved as rapid as we could. We're not able to meet conditions. We asked for another one and so forth.
0: About this time, the workers' union